0: At age 11 and has been in the ministry with me for more than half a century.
1: Hello, this is Diana File, and joining me on this broadcast today is Sue Fowler.
2: Hello.
1: And also Sabrina Fitzgerald.
3: Hi there.
1: Thank y'all for being on, and I continue to get comments, and I don't know if you do or not, but different ones have commented to me that they get a lot out of this program. Well, to God be the glory for
2: yes,
1: it.
2: That's amen. Right.
1: Because we... Our desire is to help and to bring information that will strengthen and help families and women. And so today we're talking about a subject that I'm sure we will not do all in one setting, but we want to talk about the importance of teaching our children the Ten Commandments. And, you know, I feel like I'm very blessed because... You know, I remember from early childhood being taught these things about the Ten Commandments. And so this is a foundational truths from God's Word that are very far-reaching. And so we're going to talk about, and I want to address, first of all, that we live in the New Testament, and we live in a time where Jesus said, you know, these commandments that he's given us, we are to obey in the new covenant. And interesting, the Ten Commandments, as recorded in Ezekiel, in Exodus 20, are repeated. All of them are repeated in our new covenant, except for remember the Sabbath day to keep it holy. And we'll talk more about that later, but that was a specific thing between God and Israel. And we see in the New Testament that we can, most of the time, the pattern of going together, entering together, going to church together after Jesus' resurrection was on Sunday, the first day of the week, mm-hmm. instead of the Sabbath.
2: Mm-hmm.
1: And so that's one aspect of it, but also we're told in the New Testament that one observes one day and one another, but the main thing is that we serve God.
2: That's right.
1: And so... Anyway, that's just one little comment on that particular one. But all these other commandments are repeated in the New Covenant. And so I want to also say that the basis of these Ten Commandments have to do with everything about our law that's set up in our country, in the United States of America. We're based really on these Ten Commandments.
2: Mm.
1: And so I think it's very vital that children know, and that, of course, the parents know, and that they train their children in knowing what this is about.
2: Wow.
1: So, any comments yes. from one of you before we proceed?
2: Oh, I mean, how can our children be prepared to be citizens of a nation if they don't have some kind of boundary for law? I think it's so important that you brought that out, that these Ten mm-hmm. Commandments, they're even just to be a citizen that is going to be a law-abiding. These right. things are important there because they're a foundation of our republic.
1: That's right.
2: And so they're so far-reaching for an individual's life, but boy, they can affect a country too. I think that's an important thing to keep in mind.
1: I do too.
4: Yes, yeah. Amen. You know, we in America today, we don't have them everywhere like when I was in school.
2: Oh.
4: You know, we had them on the library wall. We had them mm-hmm. in the classrooms. Mm-hmm. They were posted.
2: Mm-hmm.
4: And
2: mm-hmm.
4: was that the same for you, Diana?
1: You know, I don't remember specifically, yeah. but I do know that when I was in the second and in the third grade, I had the same teacher.
2: Mm-hmm.
1: And she was a Christian, and she taught us from the Bible
2: wow.
1: during the school day.
4: Yes.
1: And so I'm probably could be pretty safe in saying she probably had those displayed.
2: Mm-hmm.
1: And I know that she talked about the golden rule.
4: Oh, yes.
1: You know,
4: and,
1: which of course is from the New Testament, where Jesus said to love your neighbor as yourself, or do unto others.
2: Mm-hmm.
1: As you would have them do to you.
2: Mm-hmm.
4: Yes.
1: In other words, treat others like you want to be treated.
2: Yeah.
4: Right, right.
1: So,
4: yes. The first four commandments deal with our relationship with God.
2: Mm-hmm.
4: Mm-hmm. And then the last six commandments deal with our relationships with one another. And you see how what was first? Mm-hmm. What was first was our relationship with God. How important that is in our society, that it's really... They need a relationship with God. Everyone mm-hmm. needs a relationship with God.
1: Yes.
4: But how hard it is it to not covet your neighbor's stuff if you don't have a relationship with the Lord, mm-hmm. right?
1: That's right. And so I think I'm going to just start with the fact of these were given, actually spoken out loud by God.
4: Mm-hmm. Right.
1: When Moses was leading the children of Israel through the wilderness, and when he went up on the Mount Sinai, and God's presence came on that mountain, and it was such a fearful thing that the earth was shaking, there was lightnings and thunderings, and then God actually spoke. And when he spoke these words, the people ran away.
2: Wow.
1: And it was so fearful for them to hear the words of God.
4: Yes, yes.
1: And so they said, Moses, you let God talk to you and then tell us what he says. We do not want to hear his voice.
2: Wow.
1: Isn't that interesting?
2: Wow.
1: It was such a fearful thing to hear God's voice. And so... you know, that is an actual happening mm-hmm. in world history. It's not just a little story that we tell. It's true
4: yeah.
1: that God came down on that mountain, and Moses had taken two stones up on that mountain, and God actually wrote
2: yeah.
1: these Ten Commandments with his finger
2: wow.
1: on that stone.
2: Mm.
1: So I would say... this is something pretty significant.
2: Yes.
4: Absolutely. Absolutely.
1: And some people may not realize that
2: yeah.
1: if they don't know their Bible very mm-hmm. well. But we're going to start with the very first commandment that the Lord gave in Exodus 20, verse 3. And first of all, he said, you shall have no other gods before me.
2: Mm-hmm.
1: So Israel was God's chosen people. And God had, as I already said, had this special covenant with them. And their purpose, they were going through the wilderness to go to the land that God had promised them. And God knew that these nations that were going, they were to go in and destroy, had all these false gods.
2: Mm-hmm.
1: And so he wanted them to have no other God
2: mm-hmm.
1: before him. And so... that's really interesting to think about. And really, this that they experienced should have been enough to put a holy fear of God in them
2: yeah.
1: that they wouldn't consider these false gods
2: mm-hmm.
1: of all these people in these nations. But as we know the story, as we read further in the Bible, we see that they did that very thing.
2: Mm-hmm.
1: They put these other gods... These other nations had, and they worshipped them.
2: Mm-hmm.
4: Right.
1: So it's you know, the very thing that God said not to do.
4: Yeah, you know, and it's because all of their neighbors were doing that. And mm-hmm. if you want to be part of the gang, then
1: okay.
4: maybe they felt the peer pressure like mm-hmm. so often
1: yep.
4: people do, and even today. And so maybe they just thought, well, I'm here in Egypt or wherever they were, and they learned from what was going on around them instead of being set apart and mm. and you know, and loving the Lord, you know. And we have to be taught this
2: yeah.
4: if we
2: yeah.
4: not we have to teach this doesn't come naturally
1: mm-hmm.
4: to love the Lord your God number one, right?
2: Mm-hmm.
4: And that's what it says, I am the Lord thy God, you shall have no other gods before me. Don't you know I am it?
1: Yeah,
4: I need to be it. I
1: right.
4: am the Lord. It's a command. It's not
1: mm-hmm.
4: a suggestion.
1: And so if we go to Matthew 22, verse 37 through 40, we see that this is once again brought over into the New Testament. Jesus said to him, you shall love the Lord your God with all your heart,
4: yes,
1: with all your soul, and with all your mind. This is the first and great commandment, and the second is like it. You shall love your neighbor as yourself. Mm. Now listen to what Jesus said. On these two commandments hang all the law and the prophets.
2: Mm-hmm.
1: So here Jesus is bringing this up. That was a long time after Moses had gone up on that mountain.
4: Yes. Yeah.
1: When Jesus came, was born, and lived on the earth. Here he's bringing this to their remembrance,
2: mm-hmm.
1: that this is the greatest commandment of all from all the Old Testament. And so he kind of expands on that, what it means not to have another God
2: yeah.
1: before the true and living God.
2: Yep.
1: And so to love the Lord with all your heart, with all your soul, and with all your mind. Isn't mm-hmm. that interesting the way mm-hmm. that's worded there? Your heart is the most inner portion of you, the real you, which would be the spirit man in you.
2: Mm-hmm.
1: And your soul would include your mind and your will and your emotions. But here it specifically says with your soul and with all your mind.
2: Mm-hmm.
1: So this is something where we can gauge ourselves. Are we really honoring God
2: mm-hmm.
1: for who he is?
4: Right.
2: Yeah.
1: That is extremely important
2: mm-hmm.
1: to recognize who God is,
2: mm-hmm.
1: that he is the creator.
2: Yeah.
1: He's the one that made us. And so we're to set our love
2: mm-hmm.
1: upon him above anything else. Now, see, that's saying a lot, right. isn't it?
2: It sure is. Because think about the things that we love.
1: Mm.
2: I mean, that means above our love for our children,
4: mm-hmm.
2: above our love for our spouse. That there are things that are near and dear, and they ought to be. Yes. These are good loves. Mm-hmm. These are important. But the Lord says that you've got to, if you want things to go right,
1: mm-hmm.
2: if you want life, he's got to be first. Because out of him, out of loving him first, then you'll know how to do all of these other things that bring love to those that are that you want to love.
1: Mm-hmm.
2: You know, human love's going to fail.
1: Yeah.
2: But when we keep God, and I love too that what he's saying here is that love is really about a priority matter.
1: Mm-hmm.
2: That it's having God, yeah. no yeah. other. Mm-hmm. That he is yes, highest
1: no other.
2: First. Yeah. That there is no other.
1: Mm.
2: And that's then good. And then that it's so it's first. It comes before everything else. And there's no other. I love the Amplified of Exodus 20 verse 3 says, "You shall have no other gods before or besides me."
1: Okay.
2: No, nobody even on the same plane. There's no Mm-mm. competition. He is before everything else. And then that Jesus said that we should love him. Loving God is not about, oh, well, of course I wouldn't have any other God. I mean, he's God, you know. It's not a casual thing. This is a matter of love. And then that it has to do with our wholeness. Mm. That it's our whole heart. That this love for God has to be first, and it has to mm-hmm. be utter. It has to be complete. Mm-hmm. Everything I've got. That means there's no room for anything that's not my love to you, Lord. So I love my children. I love my husband out of my love for you. Because natural people can love others naturally.
1: Mm-hmm.
4: Right.
2: But that's just not enough a lot of times.
1: No.
2: It really can't. It can't be what it needs to be. But if I will love God with all of my heart and then love my family, love the other people and things that I'm supposed to love him out of that, because all of my heart belongs to the Lord. That's transformative. That's a different way of living. That's using similar words. You know, we say we love tacos, you know, or we love to go shopping. But yeah,
1: that word is used very lightly in our society.
2: So, love. So overused.
1: That's right. Yeah.
2: But God's really given us the picture here.
1: He does.
2: That how
1: he?
2: Complete it is, and where it has to be directed is about priority first.
4: Right. Priority.
1: That's good.
2: It's about mm-hmm. priority first, mm-hmm. and then how complete. Because a lot of people will go to church on Sunday.
1: Mm-hmm.
2: They'll tip their hat to the Lord. You know, they won't put another idol up in their house. But is he first, and does he have everything?
1: That's good.
2: That's the question. And mm-hmm. that's what this first and greatest commandment, Jesus said, this is really, it'll sum up all the everything else for you. You know, I don't know if you've ever been in an argument or in a disagreement and you're trying to come to a meeting of a minds with somebody and you just realize, you know what? I'm in the weeds. It's like I'm in the sand trap trying to play golf here. You know, like we're just in these details of disagreement that we're getting nowhere. We're just woofing it every time we go to hit. Because you're not stepped back into the agreement that comes from love. There's just a little details stop mattering so much, you know. And you don't have to get into telling somebody not to murder or not to commit adultery or not to steal. If you love them with all your heart and you're putting them first, and as you love yourself, you're trying to love them. So I just love how it simplifies so much. Then this is what the Pharisees, they were asking all these questions because they had to have a million rules.
1: Yeah.
2: They had added rules to fix problems that were caused. What were those problems caused by? By not doing this, number one.
1: Yeah.
2: You know, by not keeping God.
1: That takes care of things.
2: How much it takes care of things. It gets you out of the weeds. It gets you out of the sand trap. It takes care of the details, take care of themselves when you have that right.
1: And so we see from that very first commandment that how important that is.
4: Mm-hmm. Right.
1: And in the New Testament, too, that we are to love God with all of our heart.
2: Yeah.
1: And with all of our soul, with all of our mind. That means, like you said, I'm just kind of repeating again, but the priority that we put what God says above what we think.
4: Yeah.
1: And how much, Sue, is that going on in our world? Well, I think this, or this is the way I feel about it.
2: Yeah.
1: But that's, it's, does that matter what we think or what we feel?
2: No.
1: You know.
2: Because really that comes down to exalting it above God.
1: Yeah.
2: Exalting that thought above the knowledge of God. And he said,
4: thinking we know better.
2: Yeah.
4: Because when we don't take it literally and we don't look at it and make it personal, I guess that's the word, make it intimate, have an intimate relationship with God to you, where you read it and go, that's for me. God saying this to me. It's not just Old Testament. It is what the Lord wants me to do is to keep him uno. Number one, you know,
1: that's
4: keep
1: right.
4: First.
1: So, you want to address number two commandment? See, really, these kind of they help describe what that means to love God with all your heart.
4: Thou shalt not take the name of the Lord thy God in vain. There it goes again. It's the reverence. You don't take it in vain. You don't take it lightly. And
1: okay, but I think we skipped over
2: number two
1: is you shall not make.
4: Oh, I'm sorry. My bad. I did. You shall not make for yourself any idol in the form of anything in heaven above or on the earth beneath or in the waters below. You shall not bow down to them or worship them, for I, the Lord your God, am jealous. I'm a jealous God, punishing the children for the sins of the parents to the third and the fourth generation of those who hate me, but showing the love to 1,000 generations of those who love me and keep my commandments. So don't make an idol for yourself.
1: Right. And so, you know, many of the nations around Israel, they had literal figures of false gods that they worshipped and bowed down to. But God says here to Israel, you shall not make a graven image.
4: Right.
1: And you're not to bow down to it. Now, this very word image means likeness, whatever represents the form of an object, either real or imaginary, the image of an heathen god or a false god. So we see that that is, in other words, are you putting God first if you have something else that you're bowing down to, that you are reverencing, or that you are giving more attention to than to God?
2: Oh, that bowing down, it really does imply that picture of this is arresting my attention. It has my focus. Also, that I am bending toward it. I'm changing my behavior. I'm changing my decisions, my orientation toward this thing. And that really, you can't have that going on and keep the first one at the same time, can you?
1: No.
2: If you're bowing towards something else. And this right here, the other idea of this is that they carve the image, you know, and all throughout the Old Testament, you can find scripture after scripture where the Lord says they just made this in their own likeness.
1: Yes. Yeah, they chopped down a tree and it says they used part of it for their fire to warm themselves.
2: Yeah. And the other, they said, oh, that's God.
1: Yeah, let's see it. I'll set this up. This will be my God.
2: Yeah, yeah.
4: That's so silly.
2: Yeah,
1: but that's what they did.
2: Yeah, and so some of this is just making a God to be however we want him to be. And this is so there's this level of priority, and there's you know, I'm gonna now, what do I give my focus to? That might be an idol, something that I'm carving, what I'm bowing toward and bending toward. But then it's also, who's the maker here?
4: Right.
2: Who's the maker? Am I the maker, making God out to be something that I want him to be, or I think he is, or I heard it appealed to me? Ooh. See, this idolatry is all throughout the New Testament as
1: It is.
2: Because boy, does the Holy Spirit give us light about what this really means. Because a lot of people say, well, I don't have an image that I bow down to every day. Mm-hmm. Well, that is just an outward representation of something that's going on, because it is all intertwined with covetousness. Mm-hmm. It's all intertwined with all the lusts of the flesh. Idolatry is something that the New Testament says we've got to flee.
1: Yes, it does.
2: Yeah. And who calls the shots? Because who made who? If we're the maker of God and we're getting our own ideas from us, we're trying to make God. Mm-hmm. And that's not the order of things.
1: That's idolatry.
2: That is idolatry.
4: It is.
2: Acting like I'm not a created thing who owes my everything to my creator. Mm-hmm. No, he's the maker, and so he gets to call the shots.
1: Yes, and so when we instill this, first we have to live it.
2: Yeah.
1: You know, first we have to take this to heart, but then it will show up. Our children are watching.
2: Yeah.
1: And it shows up. Children can see what is really important to their parents.
4: Right. Ooh. Right. I know it's that is so important. Mm-hmm. That is so important. It's moms and dads. We need to keep that lined up, and they see you putting baseball, or putting, you know, the sports, or the, maybe it's orchestra, maybe it's band, maybe it's hunting. I know when we first pastored down in South Texas, one of the very first churches that we were ministering at, we during hunting season, half the church left. I mean, it's the truth. And they said, well, you know, it's hunting season. And so they'd go away for the, you know, I mean, it was like just accepted that. And I know that I'm not saying don't ever hunt, because venison is great. If you have any extra of it, send it over my way. but I, you know what I'm saying? Where is it in the priority of things?
1: Right.
2: Because it's in those decision makings that you really are teaching.
4: Right.
2: They're going to hear what you say, but it's going to be in what gets the priority in your actions. Is being at the house of the Lord the most important thing, or is their grades being high being the most important thing?
4: Oh, very good. Yes.
2: Is being in the house of the Lord the most important thing, and finding God's call for your life, or is it getting that college degree? You see, where you really put that priority, is it the fact that our family is godly? And we're godly people, and we keep God first, and we're not worldly? Or is it just that we look like we are?
4: Right.
1: Okay. That's
2: the priority. And those things that children see us making, those decisions, that's where they really are going to learn.
4: Or keep it up with the Joneses.
2: Sure.
4: You know? Yeah. It's like, well, we have to have the best of this and that and the other, even if that means I have to work, you know, 50 hours a week.
2: You're teaching them that the fear of man takes precedence over the fear of the Lord.
4: Right.
2: And that is how we're really teaching. So this is where what you were saying about keeping it right on our heart.
1: Yeah, that's right. And in the New Testament that brings this out, Acts 15:20. When they were, Paul and others came to talk to the council, the church council in Jerusalem, and they wrote a letter to tell the believers, the Gentile believers, to abstain from things polluted by idols, from sexual immorality, and from things strangled, and from blood. Mm-hmm. So we see this is, in other words, brought into the New Testament, Galatians 5:19, idolatry is listed as the work of the flesh.
2: Yep.
1: And so it is to be put down. It is to be avoided.
4: Oh, yes. Wow. Yes.
1: Putting things ahead of God.
2: That's right.
1: And then 1 John 5:21 says, little children, keep yourselves from idols.
2: Yes.
1: Right. I mean, that's

0: See, that's when we have to correct ourselves.
1: And I would really say, if we're having problems that we can't, we're having trouble getting the answer to them, mm-hmm. we've got relationship issues or we've got any sort of thing, we might go to the Lord and say, if it's true that, and it is what Jesus said, that if you love the Lord your God, that this fulfills all the law of the prophets, that loving God first, then we might examine when we've got, we don't know how to apply or we're having trouble. We might go and say, Lord, where am I out of alignment with this? Mm-hmm. Because a lot of things will become clear if right. we get, go and examine. So mm-hmm. that examination, I just wanted to share that that's an idea. If you're looking for clarity,
0: yeah,
1: right, getting that piece right might mm-hmm. be the key that you need right, into keeping things right. clear. And I wanted to say too, that to keep in mind that this idea of idolatry is something that is caught when by the people that you hang around. It's highly influential mm-hmm. because 1 Corinthians 5 talks about that believers should not keep company with believers who are covetous, which is an idolater. A covetous believer is an idolater. Mm-hmm. And that this, and it's in the context of talking about what are the things within the body of Christ that can tend to be leaven or something that causes contamination within mm-hmm. the body of Christ and that mm-hmm. we need to get away from. So this is just something to keep an eye on. What are the influences that are in my life?
0: So good.
1: It's so important yeah. to, that we, if we're going to keep ourselves from idolatry, that we just watch mm-hmm. those influences too.
0: Yeah, watching those influences. And once again, going that goes back to, you know, all these devices and the screen time and all of that.
1: Yeah.
0: That can, you know, not only children, but adults too. But,
1: yes.
0: you know, children can be influenced to have other things as counting more important mm-hmm. than who God is.
1: Yeah.
0: So we have to guard that. I mean,
2: and you know, you do have control as a parent on mm-hmm. how if that device is in their hands or not.
0: Mm-hmm. Yeah.
2: I mean, true. Hello, you start that habit mm-hmm. in allowing them.
0: Mm-hmm. Well, guess what, ladies? We're out of time and we didn't even get. But just through the first two commandments. But it's good to look into this. I believe it's very profitable for us all. So join us this same time next week.
1: Amen.
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0: Today is Tuesday, October 6th. Let's take a look at the weather for the Amarillo area. Tonight, overnight low about 60 degrees. Tomorrow, mostly sunny, high temperature low 80s with a light breeze. Tomorrow night, overnight low about 60. Thursday, sunny skies, high temperature low 80s. Friday and Saturday, high temperature low 80s. And then on Sunday, high temperature mid 80s.
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4: These are two different judgments, and you may want to write down that number one, each of them serve an exclusive purpose, and I will point out that exclusiveness of both in just a moment. Number two, each of them will be carried out in their own respective time and in their own respective place, you could add to that. As earlier stated, the judgment of the nations will take place right after the Battle of Armageddon and just before the 1,000-year reign of Christ before it begins, while the white throne judgment is after the millennial reign. Now, here's some information, and it's in your outline, but we could not get it on the screen, right? So it's just in your outline, but I want you to notice the comparison between the judgment of the nations and the white throne judgment. You see, the judgment of the nations is listed in 25 of Matthew, beginning at verse 31 through verse 46, while the white throne judgment is in chapter 20, our text, verses 11 through 15. The judgment seat of Christ is going to deal with, first of all, living nations, while the white throne judgment will deal with the wicked dead. The judgment seat of Christ will be before the millennium, while the white throne judgment is after the millennium. Pardon me if this seems repetitious, but I want you to understand the difference between these two. In the judgment seat of Christ, Christ will be judged, but at the white throne judgment, God will be judge. At the judgment seat of Christ, it will be conducted on earth. The white throne judgment will be conducted in heaven. The judgment seat of Christ will have two classes of people. The white throne judgment will have only one class of people, all sinners. In the judgment seat of Christ, some will be saved. In the white throne judgment, none will be saved. At the judgment seat of Christ, some destroyed. At the white throne judgment, none will be, some destroyed. White throne judgment, that should say all will be destroyed. No resurrection at the judgment seat of Christ. These are people that have survived the tribulation period, and there will be no resurrection. They will enter the millennial reign in their natural bodies, but there will be a resurrection for the white throne judgment. There will be no books opened at the judgment seat of Christ, but books are opened at the white throne judgment. The basis is at the judgment seat of Christ deals with the persecution of the Jews, and at the white throne judgment, it deals with all of the sins that mankind has committed. At the judgment seat of Christ, it will deal with one generation, and at the white throne judgment, many generations. It will deal with Gentiles only at the judgment seat of Christ, and then at Gentiles and Jews at the white throne judgment. Angels will assist at the judgment seat of Christ. No angels mentioned at the white throne judgment. Some will go to hell at the judgment seat of Christ. And all will go to hell at the white throne judgment. Some will enter the kingdom of God or the kingdom of Christ at the white or at the judgment seat of Christ. None will at the white throne. There will be separation of good from bad at the judgment seat of Christ. There will be no separation. All of them are bad at the white throne. At the judgment seat of Christ, it will be to determine who continues to live on the earth. And at the white throne judgment, none continue to live on the earth. And the last one, some enter eternal life. And at the judgment seat, or pardon me, the white throne judgment, none of them enter eternal life. Now, I know that that may have been a bit boring for some, but it should not have been. But I'm showing you the difference we need to understand. Now, what is the purpose of the judgment seat of the Lord Jesus Christ? If it follows the battle of Armageddon, and that's where Jesus is going to destroy all of the devil's army, and the blood will splatter all of the way up to the bridle of the horses, the Bible tells us. And if Jesus comes and he takes care of all of that, wouldn't it appear that sin has been dealt with? Why does he have to have the judgment of the nations after he has dealt with the false prophet and the Antichrist? And then he's going to deal with the devil before the millennium. Why does he have to have the judgment of the nations? The armies of the Antichrist, they will be defeated, the Bible says. They will have gathered all of the land of Israel. Now, I've always heard that it will be in the Valley of Megiddo, and it will be. Don't mistake that. But there are going to be so many millions in this army, this confederacy of the Antichrist, that come to destroy Israel and Jerusalem and all of the Jews, that Bible scholars say it will have to fill all of the land of Israel. But it will not, but that will not be all of the sinners in the world when Jesus destroys the millions of soldiers that day. You realize around this globe there will still be billions, at least a few billion people that the plague somehow did not kill, that the Antichrist somehow did not kill, that wars and famines somehow did not kill. There will still be at least a few billion people, and many of them, ladies and gentlemen, will not be believers. They will have somehow escaped taking the mark of the beast. They will have somehow escaped, as I've said, the plagues and other things. And so here is the purpose of the judgment seat of Christ, or the judgment of the nations, rather. It is God's way, hear this, it is God's way of determining who will enter into the millennium. Are you getting this? The millennium, for 1,000 years, Jesus will reign and rule. And he's not going to allow the devil's crowd to enter into the millennium because of what sin does. Look at what sin has already done in our world. And it's going to even get worse. And Jesus is not going to allow the unbelieving crowd, the devil worshipers, those that despise God, those that have not received Christ as their Savior, he will not allow them to enter the millennial reign. They will be the goat nations, and those that have accepted Christ, those that have not taken the mark of the beast, and those that have endeared themselves to the people of Israel, they are the sheep nations, and they in their natural bodies will be able to enter the 1,000-year reign of Jesus Christ. Are you getting this? People with their natural bodies are going to enter the millennial reign. And the Bible said All of these are going to be brought to Israel from around the world. I don't know how God's going to do it. We're talking about billions of people. But God's going to bring them all to where he will judge the sheep and the goat there. And the late Dr. Jack Van Impe, he points out the irony that Jesus will judge the nations in the same place where he was betrayed, the Garden of Gethsemane. Now, what will the remaining inhabitants of, for what will the remaining inhabitants of earth be judged for? I just told you a moment ago, for receiving or not receiving the mark of the beast, for receiving or not receiving Jesus as Lord and Savior, and for blessing the Jews, God's wife, or for persecuting them. And here's the reason for the judgment. Because God says, you see, when you study the Bible about the millennial reign, even though there will be people in natural bodies, the Bible teaches that it's going to be a reign of righteousness and a reign of prosperity and a reign of peace. And they'll beat their swords into plowshares and their spears into pruning hooks. There will be no more war. And the Bible says that the righteousness of the Lord will cover the earth as the waters cover the sea. It's going to be a time where Jesus reigns and rules and his glory is seen everywhere. And it's going to be on this earth, not a new heaven and not a new earth. And so I want you to understand why this is happening. Now before, you see, some of these people will have heard the gospel from the 144,000 Jewish evangelists. Some of them will have heard the gospel by the two witnesses that are going to be evangelizing. And some of them will have heard the gospel by the angel that will be flying in midair. Revelation 14:6 says, saying, do not participate in taking the mark of the beast. So there will be those that have accepted Christ, but there will also be those that survived the tribulation and they are not living for Christ and they will be a part of the goat nations. Now, before we move to our text of Revelation 20, there is a truth that needs to be brought to light. The separation of the sheep and the goats at the judgment of the nations tell us something. And I'm going to talk about this all the time that I have left today. It tells us God's view on sin. And we need to have a fresh understanding of this because we're living in an age of tolerance. And God understands. And my situation is different. And we have softened sin. And it's okay. I have my truth and you have your truth. I live for God my way and you live for God your way. The judgment of the nations is just another example of God's position on sin, and he is not going to allow sin to enter into his millennial kingdom. You see, not only will he hate sin then, he hates sin now. Say it aloud. He hates sin now. Sin is a cancer. If we can somehow get this into the minds of men and women, I've watched the devil ravage homes and destroy lives. I have stood and watched people. I've all but begged some people to surrender their life to the Lord Jesus Christ, and they have stiffened their neck and hardened their heart, and they have rebelled against God and said, I'll do it my way, and they did it their way, and I have watched their lives crumble and fall apart as the devil has ravaged them, because sin destroys, and the devil hates every one of us. It leads to the question that needs to be addressed, which is, how will the people who have natural bodies, though they've been forgiven and they've made Jesus their Lord and Savior, what will be the incentive for them not to sin in their natural bodies during the millennial reign of Christ? What will be the incentive not to sin? Well, we know from Isaiah chapter 65 and verse 20 that there will be some who are going to die during the millennium because they will turn. They had Christ in their life when they entered the millennium, but they also still have a fallen human nature. They have the ability to sin, and some of them will, because Isaiah 65 and verse 20 tells us that a man at 100 years of age will be looked upon as just a young child.
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1: Luke 1, verse 50. His mercy is on those who fear him. Who's his mercy on? Those who fear him. From generation to generation. So there's something about fearing the Lord that causes someone that does that to have a generational impact. Wow. So the first step to make a generational impact is to, are you ready? No drum roll. It's real simple. Fear God. Well, yeah, it's easy to say, but do you really fear God? You see, when someone fears God, they won't violate his command. I hope you caught that. When someone fears God, they won't violate his command. And there's not a whole lot of preaching, and there's certainly not a lot of talk, it doesn't seem like. I'm sure in some circles there are, but I don't hear every circle out there, right? Neither do you. But I don't hear a lot of talk, mainstream Christianity, about the fear of God. And yet, this is the first step. If you're going to make a generational impact, you might as well forget making an impact for the kingdom of God in your generation if you don't fear God. I thought, well, that's a, do I need to make that point? The Holy Spirit was just kind of roaring inside of me. Yes, because there's not a lot of people that fear God. And I love this because before I'm done with this first step, right here on the first part of this series, you're going to see the Word of God define what that actually means. If you are just to Google it or let AI give you the definition of it, you're going to find several definitions of this, but I like to let the Word define itself. But you need to notate this. The first step to make a generational impact is to fear God. So if I'm going to teach you in this series how to make a generational impact, first step has to be the first step. Now remember, we all learned one step at a time. We learned to crawl, and we all took our first step at some point. It was our first step. You only get one first step, have you noticed? Yeah. We've all taken a lot of steps since then. That's life. That's how God works, line upon line, step by step. Amen. And of course, my parents didn't have a whole list of chores for me to do the day I took my first step. Oh, he's walking. Get to vacuuming. You know, I mean, parents know better than that, right? If parents know better than that, you think God knows better than that? Yes. I mean, you just barely really got sanctified and right and following God. And now all of a sudden you're like, well, you know what? I'm called to the fivefold, so I'm going to just jump right to that. It's a good way to ruin your life. You see, God's not going to say, okay, you took your first step. Wonderful, wonderful. You repented. Now let me put the weight of this on you. Are you listening to me? He's like, walk a few steps. Learn to balance a little bit. Learn to walk before you run. Come on. My parents also, the day I took my first step, didn't say, all right, go run a marathon. I'm not ready for that. You see what I'm saying? I'm still not ready for that. Because of decisions I made since then. But people have said, Pastor, you want to run a marathon? No. Thought about just putting no and taping it on my chest and walking around everywhere. So if any of my friends say, you want to run a marathon? I say, no, I don't. How many want to make a generational impact? Come on. Yeah. You know how you do it? First step, you fear God. Well, Paul caught on to this, okay? So in the book of Acts, I want you to turn to Acts chapter 13. I warn you, we're going to cover a lot of scripture tonight. Paul's preaching at Antioch, okay? Now, let me tell you something. Antioch This is where we got the name Christians. Antioch was rocking for the Lord, man. I'm just going to tell you. Praise God. Paul went to Antioch, and he started preaching. And let's read. We're just going to read a couple of verses here. Acts 13, verse 16 is our first verse. I just want you to catch this. Then Paul stood up and motioning with his hand. That made me feel better because I saw the TV broadcast of the day and I was getting bugged because I kept doing this over and over. And I was like, keep your hand down, Jeremy. Then I read this. I was like, oh, Paul was motioning with his hand. I'm being like Paul. See, you can get fed from the word when you're not even expecting it. Paul stood up, motioned with his hand, said, men of Israel, and you who fear God, listen. As if from heaven, heaven knows only those that fear God are the ones that will listen. There's something about fearing God that tunes your ears into God's voice. In fact, I'll just say it like this. Fearing God is connected always to hearing God. So if you disregard what God has said in his word, why are you expecting to hear the voice of your shepherd when you've already ignored his voice? I mean, you know some of the things the word says, such as forgive, right? You know these type of things. If you want to see good days, have a good life, what do? Refrain your tongue from evil and don't let your lips speak any guile. But I've noticed for a lot of Christians, lying is just a way of their Christian life, supposedly. It's actually Nicolaitan. It's a mixture of paganism with Christianity. They just don't recognize what it is because people think, well, everybody lies. Well, it's true that everyone I've ever met has told a lie at some time, but you've repented. You've repented. Now, I remember as a kid, I told a lie. It had to do with pace work, I just have to admit. For those of you, ACS, don't lie. Because I lied about something I did in the pace. And I remember it was eating at me and eating at me and eating at me and eating at me and eating at me until finally I went and confessed it to my supervisor. I lied about that. So stupid. Why did I lie? Then they were gracious and forgave me. In fact, I will say this. Now catch me. They probably would have never known. And that's where we make a mistake. Well, people will never know, so it's okay before God. It's not okay. I said it's not okay. The Bible's very clear about lying. Jesus said Satan is the father of all lies. So when you are wanting to lie or you know about someone that does lie, know that Satan fathered it. It is the child of the devil. Did you catch that? If he's the father of all lies, every lie is what he produces. He's a child. He's a child producer in this way, a lie producer. And so, by the way, I need to cover this as many times when I bring this up, because I've met so many people that maybe they've given me information or maybe they've heard me give information, and then it turns out that information was wrong. That was not an intentional deceiving. So don't say, and I've heard people, well, I lied to you, Pastor. I said da, da, da, da. And they just didn't have the information straight. You didn't try to deceive me. And I've actually stopped, maybe some in this room, I don't even remember who all it's been now, so many years have passed sometimes. But people, Pastor, I lied to you. And I'm like, now, did you try to deceive me? The Lord's like, well, no. I said, okay, then you didn't lie to me. And see, now people, well, you're just fighting over semantics. No, I'm not. No, I'm not. All liars have their part in the lake of fire. Lying is trying to deceive. And you can try to deceive without speaking words. So this is something to think about. If all liars have their part in the lake of fire, it's not just those that stand here and tell a lie. Now, I've noticed the best liars are those that believe their own lie. As they stand behind it, and they literally, that becomes their truth, but it's a lie. Now, your safety is in knowing the word of God. Because if you know the word of God, then you know. Now think about this. If you're here, because when I preach this way, and I know because of how lying is, people are bound to get convicted. So what do? 1 John 1:9. If we confess our sin, He's faithful and just to forgive us and cleanse us from all unrighteousness. Praise the name of Jesus. But you got to say what God said about it. You can't just continue on in the lie. You have to say, whoa, whoa, whoa, that's a lie. That's a lie. Now, a great example, the Lord, of course, I like to use me instead of you because that way no one gets their feelings hurt. I was preaching here just a week and a half ago, and I'm in the midst of a sermon preaching, and I looked up and saw the word reviler. Remember this? And I said, well, that's the same word that's over in Galatians, the reveling. That was not the same word, and I went on. But then when I got in my office, I got convicted. When I got in my car, I got double convicted because Holy Ghost number two said that wasn't right. A reviler is different than reveling. That's my helpmate helping me. And see, now, look, wait a minute. I want to say this because this is why some marriages break down. The Lord convicted me. What if I said, the Lord already convicted me. Thanks. Now, listen, this is real life, folks. Stop sitting here acting like you've never done this with your spouse. They do something, what do? Maybe you don't jump and say that. Maybe you're not feisty like me. The P in file stands for feisty. Try to figure that one out. But I was tempted to say, thanks, I already was convicted about that. Instead, I realized, thank God for a wife that caught that. Amen. And so I said, okay. And the next Wednesday night, which I guess was last week, I said, forget offering. I got to get right to this and correct this. Now, let me show you this. That wasn't a lie because I didn't try to deceive anybody. Do you see that? And you've got to start recognizing that in your own life and not saying, well, I lied to you. I didn't say that because I didn't lie to you. That's not what happened here. I was in the midst of preaching, and I looked up and saw that, and I thought it was the same word. Well, then, I'm telling you, I got back there and checked. I was like, oh, that's not the same word. I've got to correct that. I couldn't wait to do it. It consumed me till as soon as I could get up here Wednesday and correct it. Not because I'm holier than thou. No, I messed up. That's what I'm telling you. See, I'm not saying, oh, look at me. I'm amazing. I never miss it. That's stupid. There's no one like that, by the way. Some people are like that with their spouse. I'll trade this one, get a different one. You're going to end up with the same mess if you don't get things corrected. Because you're still there. Right? So you got to get you corrected. I know, and I can't blanket statement all every single case. But I'm just trying to tell you this. Paul stood up. Let's get back to the word. And he said, men of Israel, you who fear God, listen. See, your lack of the fear of God will cause you to not listen when an answer comes forth, even from this pulpit. So true. You see, what I've ventured into is not just pastor meddling on marriage again. No, there's answers in this. I've talked with Johnny and Lori, who do a lot of counseling for us here. And I of course, I do counseling too, Aaron.

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1: Today is Tuesday, October 6th. Let's take a look at the weather for the Amarillo area. Tonight, overnight low about 60 degrees. Tomorrow, mostly sunny, high temperature low 80s with a light breeze. Tomorrow night, overnight low about 60. Thursday, sunny skies, high temperature low 80s. Friday and Saturday, high temperature low 80s. And then on Sunday, high temperature mid 80s.
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4: God works with your conscience. So if you make a mistake, if you sin, and the Lord checks you on it, then you take care of it right then.
5: Right.
4: Take care of it right then. And some of us are a little bit stubborn, a little hard-headed, and it takes a little while longer. I'm talking to me. I'm not talking to any of y'all. But the fact is when you know it and you allow Him to check you on it, make it right as quick as you can. Say, Lord, I'm sorry. I didn't mean to sin. Now I was in the flesh. I mean, I ain't making excuses. You know, you created this. I mean, you created this personality. You created this passion in me. So I want my passion to be for you. I don't want it to be for sin, God. So, just a conversation with God. It's, you know, just talking to the Lord. And then making things right with the Lord Jesus. When you become born again, we renew our minds by hearing the Word of God. Let's look at Romans chapter... that thing jumped on me. I'm not used to playing with this one, but I'll figure it out. This is some good stuff. Romans chapter 2, 12. Romans chapter 12, verse 2. Yes.
6: And do not be conformed to this world, but be transformed by the renewing of your mind, that you may prove what is that good and acceptable and perfect will of God.
4: Powerful. Powerful. So we look at that as when we ask Jesus into our lives, He becomes the Lord of our life. Then we look at that when we're baptized. Really, when you get saved, you become born again. The baptism part of it is a spiritual, and it's very powerful, but the crucifixion of the old man should have died. And if not, baptism should finish it off, so to speak.
5: Yeah.
4: I look at it that way. It just is what it is. I don't remember, I got saved when I was a little kid in church or a camp meeting or something. One of my granddads was a full gospel preacher, and I was telling Lori, you know, I'd go to these camp meetings and run around, and I would like playing with friends and eating snacks more than anything. But I never really got it. I was like Kelly. I was on my way to split hell wide open, thinking I was saved, thinking everything was good, until, around 95, 96, I was working in the world, pursuing a career, making some money. And this is why I took the Word of God so literal, because I had worked. I had done this in my mind. I was taught to work. In my mind, I applied myself and I gave myself to the business and I was promoted at an early age. I did this. I worked hard for that money. I managed that money well. That's the wrong mentality.
5: Right.
4: That's the way the world would have you look at it. But when you're born again, you think about it all different. You think about it all different. The girls were being born and somebody asked us to go to church and I'm like, I guess we'll go to church. I mean, I don't know. We end up going to church, man, a spirit-filled Baptist dude from South Africa, man, named John Sheesby. Used to be a Baptist dude, spirit-filled, was preaching some serious word, man, and Lori and I got filled and touched and completely transformed. So all that stuff about me and my money and me earning and this and that, it went out the door.
5: Yeah.
4: Because they said, you have to tithe. I'm like, what does that mean? Didn't even know. So we got taught. I didn't

0: know what that meant. I did not understand. I did not know. You don't know, you don't know. So we get in there and we're getting the teaching, and I'm like, well, that's what the word says. We're doing it. Lori, write that tithe check. She takes care of the bills. I just do it. So then we get in this little financial situation where I'm not making the money I used to, but we still have the bills that we used to. So we go to consumer credit counseling. And consumer credit counseling, a nice lady said, first thing got to go is that tithe. I said, no, you will not tell us that. She said, what do you mean? I said, well, listen, this is the deal. When I didn't tell her we're new at this, but we just act like we knew that we were supposed to tithe, and that's what we're going to do, and God's going to get that first in our minds, and Lori write that tithe check. So you refigure, and she did. So we went through all that, and because of that obedience, we got out of it. It took us 7 years to get to 7 years. That was a long, hard 7 years, but we never missed a tithe. You know, we never miss. The Lord got our first and our best. And I understood that. I wasn't smart, but I understood that. I got that. And I look back now, and I'm thinking, God, that we did. Because of what we did then, it's just, man, anytime I get anything, a gift, what do they call it when they give me a check for doing a funeral? I forgot. Honorarium, when I get this or that, when I make money doing contract work, whatever I do, man, I cannot wait to give my time. I cannot wait. I get excited when I get an opportunity. When I get an opportunity to get a dollar or whatever, when I get paid, I'm like, oh, thank you, God. I get to bless you first and foremost. This is so exciting to me, man. Oh. And because of that, He provides for us. Yes. And you'll have meat in the storehouse. You'll have money in the storehouse in case something comes up. Like Dave Ramsey teaches to have an emergency fund. Got to have that. That's just natural. We got to have something, we call it. So you have this little amount of money set apart for in case a transmission goes out. Transmission goes out, it's costly. But you got the money to cover it. You don't have to put it on a credit card. You don't have to pay it out. That money's there. Your washing machine goes out. You can't get it fixed, so you have to buy a new one. But you got cash for it, right? Man. See, that's what I'm talking about. And when you've got that peace of mind, when you've got that, then you're not concerned about money because you were obedient and you've done it supernatural. In paper, it don't look like it should work, but yet it works. So I'm born again. And look, and do not be conformed to this world in Romans chapter 2, 12, verse 2. We are not conformed to this world, but we're transformed by the renewing of our mind. And that's what church is for. That's what this word is for. That's what discipleship is all about. We have to be transformed from what we were trained and taught into a supernatural way of living. A supernatural way of living. And God's not going to instruct us to do this without equipping us and protecting us. And that's the protection. That's why it says, "Rebuke." I will rebuke the devourer. I'll rebuke the devourer. I will empower you to overcome. Yeah. Man, we just need to do it. We don't need to think about it. You can think about it, but it don't analyze it. You don't analyze it. You look at the Word of God, it's black and white or it's red and white. It says what it says. There's no gray. But that worldly, where it says don't be conformed to the world, the world ways would have you to analyze it, to think about it, to reason, okay, I'll give you an example. And I did not know where I was going to use this, but the Lord reminded me this the other day. I knew of an attorney, he's passed away in the past couple of years, but he was a liberal attorney. But yet in his Christianity, he told me he was a Christian, right? You know what I'm talking about? And it all just come to me the other day, and there's a books that they left at the radio. Someone left books that he had wrote, authored. And what he did is he laid out the gospel message in this little booklet. And I looked through it, and it was pretty right on. He didn't put his opinion in it, in other words. He just pretty much made a case from an attorney's point of view on the lordship of Jesus Christ in this net. So if the man would have lived his life as he wrote the book, but he was a liberal, and he said, I'm a liberal. He told, I'm a liberal. Did he not? He said, I'm a liberal in my politics, but I'm a Christian. And this was years ago. This was in the early 2000s when he told me this. And I was trying to wrap my brain around. It didn't sit well in my hikimoshai. It didn't. But since then, I've been discipled and trained, and I know that you can't be a liberal, and you can't be You can't follow what this Word of God says and be liberal in your politics. Because you can't have spring water and salt water coming out of your mouth, according to James. You can't. So being a liberal in mindset is worldly, it's carnality, and most of it goes against the Word of God. Putting aside politics, just liberal mindset, liberal training, intellect, education, and I'm not against any of that stuff. I'm not against any of that stuff. In order to do certain occupations, you have to go to college and you have to have a degree. You have to qualify, in other words, to become a doctor, a paramedic, a nurse, there's a dentist. There's certain things that one has to go achieve in order to function in the world. Now, we're not of the world, but we're in the world. I'm not against that, but think about this. If you think about what they're turning out in the universities now, I watched the first college football game last night in, since what, 3 or 4 or 5 years? Because they ticked me off and done went off the deep end a long time ago. Politically, instead of just going up and playing football to entertain us, to have that little escape, they put politics in it, and I'm like, well, y'all are wrong, forget it. But because Deion Sanders is there, and Deion Sanders is supposed to be a God-fearing man, he's turned this football program and all this hype, I'm like, I think it'd be interesting to watch this. So I'm watching this game, right, and I'm looking at the crowd. They're scanning the crowd over and over and over and over and over. I've never seen so many sissified boys in my life at this football game with makeup and prancing around and the little cheerleading. Man, when I was in high school, we had boy cheerleaders, but they were men, manly. They had to have boys to pick the cheerleaders up because they're the only ones strong enough to do so. They were men. Our mascot was a man who put the Don hat on. Yeah. Okay, now they're sissies. They're out and out sissies. They're out and out, and this is in the universities, and they're happy about it. They're glad. They're proud. Okay, so I'm saying all of that. I'm not knocking education, but I'm knocking that humanistic, liberal mindset that is anti-Christ, because we already talked about it in Deuteronomy where the Bible says, man, you be a man. You don't wear women's clothes. You don't act feminine. You're a man. I created you to be a man. If you're a woman, you're a woman. So don't be conformed to the world, but be transformed by the renewing of your mind. And that's what we do as a Christian people. We understand that we are peculiar. And guys, you're going to get made fun of. You're going to get looked at. You're going to stand out. You're going to be different. You're going to be. But it is who it is. And if you stop and you think about it, worldwide, we're getting bigger and more popular and taking a stand. Because as time goes on, as the battle rages on and it's amped up and it gets more and more and more, things are being exposed. They're being exposed in this world. They're being exposed in the United States. They're being exposed in the state of Texas. They're being exposed in the city of Amarillo. And I'm talking about your politicals and who's real Christians and who's fake Christians and who's real conservatives and who's... Because just look at the lawsuits. Look at the war that's going on, the Ukraine-Russian war. That is all political, guys. I'm not denying there's a war there. But when you can send Franklin Graham to Ukraine and they don't shoot at him or something, it's not a real war. Franklin Graham's Samaritan Purse is there ministering to people right now. And I don't take anything away from that. Praise God for men like Franklin Graham that can take a stand and load up some stuff and go over there and feed those people and minister to them. There's chaplains over there right now ministering to people. But the fact is, if it was a real war, that would not be taking place. If that was a real war, they'd be taking him out so quick. Because why? That's aid to the enemy. That's aid to the... It's terrorism is what it is. It's terrorism. So that's a worldwide deal. It's a political thing. Why? I don't know why. It's because the Christian has been sissified and taught to stay in your church, to keep your mouth shut. Like what Kelly was pointing out, it's the pastor's job to do all the work of the ministry. And that's not ever been God's deal, because the Word of God tells us different. Like he was pointing out, all the helps ministries that we have, we're all taught and trained to be that. We're all taught and trained to be that fine, trained, well-oiled machine called the Church of Jesus Christ that's holding back the evil. And these yo-yos like that guy that I knew that was an attorney, he's one of the ones that's causing the problems. I'm a Christian, but yet I'm liberal. In liberalism, it says, leave your Christianity as a personal thing, but you can't live it out. So therefore, they've taken church and state, the separation of church and state, which was originally saying the church, you government can't regulate what we do in this church. Can't do it. But they took it and flipped it on us because while they're intellectually, the devil knows this, so they use the intellect and the colleges to say, okay, government, you're gonna regulate and control the church. How do I know that? I said state. Okay, Ken Paxton, may like him, you may not, he's the attorney general of the state of Texas, come up with these false charges and allegations to try to ramrod him and get him impeached. Well, he won. Why? Because he's righteous.
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3: 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Here is Pastor Charlie as he delivers principles from God's Word.
4: I wish I could do more, and they're wishing they could do more. They do nothing. They do nothing. Do something. But don't despise the day of small things and have a revelation. You sow it, God's going to grow it. It's in your field. God said he would multiply your seed sown. Now, corporately then, we want to begin tonight. I'm not going to have time to really hone in on this principle, but we must be in harmony. We must be in agreement on what we're doing. In Genesis chapter 11, verse 6, the Lord come down to see what those people were doing there. They decided they'd find their own way to heaven. Sounds like some religions now. We'll get our own way to heaven. We're not going to come through Jesus Christ. Jesus said, I am the only way. I am the way, the truth, and life. No man cometh unto the Father except by me. But these people are devised. They're going to get another way to God. And God comes down and sees what they're doing. He said, hey, these heathen, they're the same mind. They're speaking the same thing. They have the same goal. And he said, nothing will be restrained from them that they even imagine to do because they have such unity and harmony and oneness of purpose. And so God confounds their language or gives them different languages where they can't say the same thing, speak the same thing, they don't have any understanding. Now, we here corporately will stay of the same united purpose. And I find Corinthians 1:10 amplified, and when you do, wave at me. Corinthians 1:10, amplified. You cannot afford the luxury, well, I believe this. I want to do it this way. Somebody will say, well, I don't like what's going on. I think we ought to do it with it. You need to axe that opinion right now. We need to corporately be together in unity. When you find it, wave at me. Okay, let's see it on the amplified. I turn to it quickly if we don't have it. But I urge and entreat you, brethren, by the name of the Lord Jesus Christ, that all of you be in perfect harmony, full agreement in what you say. Now we're going to start saying the land's paid off by March of 2011. Amen? That's what we're going to. When you go by that thermometer out there, you just start declaring the reds at the top. Perfect harmony, full agreement in what you say. And that there are no dissensions or factions or divisions among you, but that you be perfectly united. Now roll it, let's get the rest of it. That you be perfectly united in your common understanding. Now listen to this. We don't have a right just to our opinions anymore. Your common understanding and in your opinions and judgments. You know what we can do if we stay of the same mind and have the same opinion? I'll never forget what Gloria, when I've heard Gloria teaching in person, we used to go quite a bit, we don't go much anymore. She said, I may not agree with Kenneth, but I get in agreement with him for the sake of unity and harmony and it coming to pass. Had enough wisdom to get in agreement for the sake of it coming to pass. Now let's go. So we must be in agreement. I don't want to dwell on that, even though it's very important. We'll dwell on it later. I want you to go with me to 2 Corinthians chapter 9 again. You sow it, what's God going to do? You sow it, God's going to grow it. Chapter 9 of 2 Corinthians. Now, starting out in chapter 9, he talks about they was enthusiastic in their giving. And he said, your enthusiasm spread to other people. Now, how many of you know it's a lot easier to be enthusiastic or zealous when you're around somebody else that's enthusiastic? Sure it is. This is the way it works. I mean, you're around somebody that's grumpy, bad attitude, it gets on you, you get gripey. But enthusiasm, Paul said, it spread, and he commended them for that. And then he tells them how, in chapter 8, to take up offering. And then going into chapter 9, he tells them the results and the benefits that will come to them because of them giving. And this is what we begin to cover here the last Sunday and today also. But let's begin again in verse 6. But this I say, he which soweth sparingly shall reap also sparingly, and he which soweth bountifully shall reap also bountifully. Now every man, according as he purposeth in his heart, so let him give, not grudgingly or of necessity, for God loveth a cheerful giver. And I like some translates, whose heart is in their giving. Now, I have been sharing with you from David's group in Exodus, in the wilderness, and building the tabernacle in the wilderness. And here he's been covering. First, there must be a willing heart or a want to do something. You cannot put out a mandate. You've got to give. This is tax, like the tax people do. You know, you can't do that. We don't want to. We want people of willing heart because we know the results of it. And he said, then he's able to make all grace abound towards you. All grace abound toward you that you would have all sufficiency in all things and may abound to every good work. That just means abound means to have more than enough or go over the top. And where it talks about all sufficiency, that's a condition in life where you need no support. Now, God is able to do this for you because you planted the seed. Now, you know the principle. You sow sparingly, what's going to happen? We're going to reap sparingly. We sow generously or bountifully, what's going to happen? We're going to reap generously, depending on what translation you're reading. King James uses the word bountifully. You're going to reap bountifully. Now, I give you a little, what I would say, an example that you could see last Sunday, and I'm going to give it to you again. Now, I have here a little bit of corn. I have here one scoop here, a little scoop here. Little kid scoop. Now I can sow with this. Got some last, not mine. Hit the ceiling. I didn't intend for it to hit the ceiling. Now, there's seed out there. Is there a lot of seed? Now, in comparison to what I'm going to sow with now, there's sure not much seed. Now, here's shovel for. Now, I know we're going to be eating dinner. You just have to walk on the corn. Now, I can sow with this. Now, that covers a bigger area, doesn't it? So, what? I'm going to reap off a bigger area. Whatever level I sow with is the level I'm going to reap off of. Or I can sow with this number 12 scoop shovel. The back?
5: Right here, right here.
4: Really, at the back? If I sow with this, Susie, you can't handle all this. I see, look at her sack. She had her lap out there, had her apron out. She got a lot of seed to sow. Now, that's a simple example. But that scoop shovel is a lot bigger measure to throw seed out of. Now, if I sow with that kind of measure, I'm going to reap a good measure. If I sow here with the little scoop, you know, I don't even know what I did with it. Don't find it. Behind the lid, yeah, I see it now. If I sow with this, that might be what my flesh is telling me to do. Those guys, you're tempting me. Tommy, you better move. I don't know if I can get it that far. They keep holding up the hand. Now, see, it's not near as much seed. Now, then it's going to be less. You guys holding up your hands. I think they got it. Now, Dana, forgive me. Now, you that have sown and are sowing today, God's going to grow the seed. Don't worry about it. Why didn't it happen? In due season, if you don't faint, you're going to reap. Now, I want a generous return personally. Now, here for me, this is the way it works out for me. If I plant and sow where I'm really comfortable and it's not going to be any challenge at all, for me, I'm sowing a little sparingly. Now, if I take another step and where it's going to be a little challenge, where I'm going to have to use my faith, then I start sowing bountifully where I have to take a step of faith for me. That may not work out for you that way. Then I'm sowing bountifully. Whatever figure it is, if I have to have a step of faith to do it, I'm sowing bountifully. If I don't have to have any faith involved, I'm sowing sparingly. And so I want to sow bountifully where it takes a little bit of faith involved. At least a little. And then I'm going to get back what kind of harvest? Bountiful. Bountiful harvest. He begins to multiply the seed that is sown. And the earth does the work. The earth does the work. The ground does the work. The kingdom of God is doing the work. Amen? Now, ushers, if you go ahead and come. Now, I went over this earlier in relationship to the card, and I'll go over it again because I didn't explain it well enough last Sunday. But I explained it early, now I'm going to go over it again. If your intent is to follow through on this yearly challenge that we're challenging you with, please fill out a card, and then so we'll be able to compute what the pledges are for the year. I can't share it with you what the pledges are if we don't have it. And the last Sunday, several did give. We appreciate that so much, but didn't fill out the card. Well, we're not able to tell you what is pledged for the year. Now, this may be a mountain. We'll be going over this more in detail. But bless God, we're going to speak to it. We're going to shout grace. Grace is the power of God working in you, enabling you to do what you can't do in your own ability. And that's a biblical definition. Grace is more than just favor. Now, through all of this, you ought to begin to expect the favor of man in your life. You got the favor of God. We need the favor of man. Now, I'm going to pause here just a moment. If you're here and you need a job, stand up. Okay? Anybody else? All right? Now, just remain standing for just a moment. I want to pray for you that stood up or standing up. Father, right now I pray for these these guys that are standing that need a job. Bless God, we come against the roadblocks and the hindrances that have been stopping them from getting a job. They have talent, they have ability, they have a willingness to work. And bless God, I pray that you provide them a job. Bring knowledge to them one way or another that they're able to have a job in Jesus' name. Amen and amen.
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5: Today is Tuesday, October 6th. Let's take a look at the weather for the Amarillo area. Tonight, overnight low about 60 degrees. Tomorrow, mostly sunny, high temperature low 80s with a light breeze. Tomorrow night, overnight low about 60. Thursday, sunny skies, high temperature low 80s. Friday and Saturday, high temperature low 80s. And then on Sunday, high temperature mid 80s.
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8: Peace is possible. America will stand with the Jewish people. The terrorists are on their back foot. Be strong. Be resilient, be wise, and know that what you're doing is right. Stand with your moral compass and know that this administration, the United States of America, stands with you.
9: That was U.S. Ambassador to the United Nations, Mike Walter, earlier today, an event at the United Nations commemorating the third anniversary of Hamas's October 7th, 2022 attack on Israel. Welcome to this Tuesday, October 6th edition of Washington Watch. I'm your host, Tony Perkins. Thanks so much for joining us. Coming up, facing escalating Houthi attacks, Saudi Arabia, Turkey, and Pakistan have activated their new Mecca Joint Defense Agreement for the first time, moving toward the deployment of military forces and capabilities to Saudi Arabia. Congressman Keith South, a member of the House Foreign Affairs Committee, joins us to discuss what this could mean for the region. And Montana Attorney General Austin Knutson joins us to discuss a letter the Department of Justice sent to state attorneys general yesterday regarding the protection of parental rights. The letter was released the same day as the DOJ's report on the now infamous Garland memo that targeted parents who showed up at school board meetings. Plus, in California, Governor Gavin Newsom signed AB 1803, requiring employers with 5 or more employees to incorporate anti-hate speech training into existing workplace harassment training, with no exemption for churches or religious organizations. Greg Burt, Vice President of the California Family Council, joins us to discuss what this could mean for religious freedom. And Congresswoman Julia Letlow joins me in studio to discuss the arrest of 3 men in the U.S. as a part of what the Department of Justice says was a Hamas fundraising network that raised more than $1.7 million for the terrorist organization under the guise of humanitarian aid. All of that and more straight ahead. All right, let's start with the conflict in the Middle East. Mediators in Qatar say negotiations between the U.S. and Iran are continuing despite an apparent deadlock in the peace efforts. Joining us now is Washington Stand reporter Casey Harper. All right, Casey, give us the latest on Iran.
10: Yeah, thanks, Tony. So earlier today, a Qatari foreign ministry official really broke some news. One, he said that talks are continuing via Qatar and its regional partners. So, you know, it's always kind of behind the veil what's going on between the U.S. and Iran. So we got a window in there. We also got a window into how the Gulf nations feel about it, because he went on to say the world is paying the price for this conflict. He called for an immediate end to it through these negotiations as the economic fallout has grown increasingly severe. Now, meanwhile, Iran-backed Houthis in Yemen earlier today rejected the reports that we actually talked about yesterday on the show that Saudi-backed state forces had advanced into their areas, taken control of them. They say, no, we maintain firm control. And they really pushed back on what was said yesterday by the government forces in Yemen, like the fact that they regained control of the Bab al-Mandeb Strait and the key Red Sea port city of Mocha. Now, the Houthis dispute these claims, but I wouldn't say they're the most trustworthy source. So I think we're just going to have to keep an eye on this closely to find out exactly what's going on, Tony.
9: Something developing every day. Continuing with more international news, Secretary of State Marco Rubio left to meet NATO allies earlier today, stopping first in Iceland and then departing for Greece. So, Casey, what transpired in today's meetings in Iceland?
10: Yeah, a couple of big takeaways here. But first, security collaboration was the focus of these conversations earlier today in Iceland. Secretary of State Marco Rubio emphasized that it's important for the U.S. and Iceland to continue cooperating on security. Now, this is especially important because the Trump administration has emphasized the North Atlantic and Arctic regions as a real area of strategic defense. Of course, it's not far using that route to both Russia and China. Now, when taking questions from reporters, Secretary Rubio was also asked about the recent suspected plague death that really went viral in Russia. And here's what he had to say.
11: We're watching it very closely, hour by hour. We have multiple agencies, not just in the United States, but internationally, that are watching it. We encourage Russia to be transparent and share more information with the world so that all of us could react accordingly and appropriately.
10: Now, those comments come after a 28-year-old lab worker in Russia's anti-plague research institute, yes, that plague, died on Friday after developing a sort of mysterious case of pneumonia. Now, her death has raised concerns about possible plague infection, and there's dozens of people were quarantined, although Russian authorities have downplayed it. After meeting with the Icelandic officials, though, Rubio departed for Greece, where he's going to lead the U.S. delegation for the U.S.-Greece strategic dialogue. They're going to talk about defense cooperation, regional security, and, of course, energy. And he's then headed for Lisbon on Thursday, Tony.
9: All right, very quickly, let's turn to some domestic news. President Trump has ordered the execution of the gunman who killed 13 people and wounded 32 more at Fort Hood, Texas, back in 2009. Casey, walk us through this.
10: Yeah, so last night a Pentagon spokesman announced that President Trump approved the execution by a firing squad for Nadal Hassan, that infamous former Army major and psychiatrist who killed 13 people and wounded 32 others at Fort Hood. So this was approved by Secretary of War Pete Hegseth, and it's worth noting that Hassan later described his actions as retaliation for U.S. wars in the Muslim world, Tony.
9: All right, Casey, thanks so much for the update.
10: Thanks, sir.
9: All right, I want to turn back to the ongoing situation in the Middle East. Joining us now to discuss is Congressman Keith Self, a member of the House Foreign Affairs Committee who represents the 3rd Congressional District of Texas. He also served our country for 25 years in the U.S. Army before retiring at the rank of Lieutenant Colonel. Congressman Self, welcome back to Washington Watch. Thanks for joining us.
12: Great to be here, Tony. Thank you, and a great topic we have today.
9: A lot to talk about. During a rally in Nebraska yesterday, President Trump said the U.S. conflict with Iran is essentially over and that it will end one way or another very soon, maybe shortly after the midterm election or shortly before. What would you consider an end to the conflict?
12: Well, he set two criteria. First of all, the most important one is the nuclear material that they have, the 900 pounds or so. Secondly, the Strait of Hormuz, get oil moving through it. Those two things would mean the end of this conflict. Oil and some way we take care of that nuclear material.
9: The time frame. Do you see this coming to a close prior to the midterm election? I mean, we're a month away.
12: Absolutely not, Tony. The president's just making sure that people don't forget about it. because we won't because of the gas prices. But he wants people to understand he is committed to making sure that Iran does not get a nuclear weapon. At the bottom line, that's what he has said every single time. So after the midterms, I think you're going to see action take place fairly quickly.
9: Well, I commend the president because we do need to keep our eyes upon the mission, the goal, as was stated at the outset, was to ensure that they did not have a nuclear weapon. I think anything short of that would not be mission accomplished. I want to go back to another topic that we mentioned in the top of the program here as before we brought you on. As an Army veteran from the state of Texas, the announcement last night that President Trump approved the execution by firing squad of Hassan, that former Army major who killed 13 people, wounded 32 others at Fort Hood, saying, you know, actually shouting Allahu Akbar as he committed that crime. I mean, this was in 2009. You're now leading the anti-Sharia caucus, or Sharia Free Caucus in Congress. This ideology is sweeping through our country. That was in the military back in 2009.
12: Tony, you're exactly right. Americans need to wake up. We are losing Texas today to Islam. It's spreading across the United States. I have no idea why this is not more of an election issue across the country. In my polling, in my district, it's number two. It's the second most important and a close second in my district. So absolutely, we have got to wake up to the dangerous political ideology that Islam represents. They take power at the school board, county commissioners, city councils, and then they just grow from there. This is a serious issue, Tony.
9: Well, I think, Congressman South, you could speak to why it's not an issue prominently spoken about. It's because when you do talk about it, you are demonized. People attack you. The media attacks you. And so most politicians, frankly, don't want to talk about it. They want to avoid the controversy. Fortunately, there are you and others who are sounding the alarm to the threat.
12: Yeah, we've now got 70 members. That's a huge number in our Sharia Free America caucus. But it's also people think that the First Amendment protects Islam. Look, is it a religion? A simple question. Is it a religion if they kill you if you leave Islam? Now, we believe in religious freedom. Is that religious freedom that they will kill you if you leave or try to leave Islam?
9: Yeah, you don't see too many second mosque in town like you have a second Baptist church. I mean, you just can't move along. I want to go back to the Middle East. I wanted to throw that out there because I know this is something you're passionate about. I agree with you on this. I think it is a growing threat. The warning signs have been there. And we ignored them, and it's now spreading. I want to go back to the Middle East. Officials from Turkey, Pakistan, and Saudi Arabia agreed to begin implementing their new Mecca Joint Defense Agreement in response to this escalating Houthi attacks on Saudi Arabia. Do you have concerns about what's unfolding there in the Middle East?
12: Tony, I do. Let's just take a look at those three countries. They are the countries that will be vying to be the major power in the Middle East once Iran is down. Turkey, Pakistan, Saudi Arabia, they are not natural allies. Yes, they've got a common enemy now, Iran and the proxy in the Houthis, but those are the three countries that want to vie to be the big dog in the Middle East. We've got to understand, this is not a natural alliance.
9: What about, they're not our ally, but what about Israel? I mean, these countries are hostile. I mean, Saudi Arabia is not hostile, but they've not entered the Abraham Accords. Turkey is hostile. Pakistan. This could be a big game changer in the Middle East and not for the good.
12: Well, I agree. I have said openly that Turkey and Israel are on a collision course. Because they're both interested in Syria. Both of them want to have power in Syria. Israel, of course, wants to defend their northern tier. So I believe that Turkey and Israel are on a collision course. Now, Turkey is a NATO ally. They do well in NATO. But one of my first hearings in my subcommittee was, is Turkey going to go west? Are they going to go east? Erdogan has turned it into an Islamic dictatorship. Let's just be honest. And frankly, he has designs more in the Middle East than he does in NATO today.
9: Speaking of, we just have a minute left, but tomorrow, October the 7th, the anniversary of the October 7th, 2023 attack by Hamas on Israel. And many people are now criticizing Israel for the conflict that's happening in the Middle East and what's happening in Judea and Samaria. They're not remembering what started this 3 years ago.
12: They're not. Look at the videos. Look at the videos that the terrorists themselves took. I mean, think about it. I've been from Matula in the north down to Nero's near Gaza about a year after that. This was a horrific incident. When you videotape yourself beheading someone or right. shooting someone at close range, I was at the bus stop where the young man caught seven different grenades that came in. He missed the eighth one, but all of this was on film. That was a courageous young Israeli that had seven catches, missed the eighth.
9: Congressman, I got to leave it there. Thanks for joining us. Folks, stick with us. We'll be back after this. The Pray, Vote, Stand Summit. That's not just a title. It is a description of the action that we're taking. We need to pray first. We need to be bold in our spirit as we pray and abide in Christ. We need to vote biblical values. And then no matter what happens, we need to stand on that biblical truth.
13: It isn't that the church has gotten political. It's that the political secular world has waded into theological waters. Yeah. And so we're just addressing these things from a biblical perspective.
14: We have more abortions now in this country than we did when Roe was the law of the land because of the abortion drug. It is turning every mailbox in America into a Planned Parenthood. The only way to make the Dobbs decision that overturned Roe, the only way to make it real is to ban the abortion drug in the United States of America.
15: It took us 49 years to overturn Roe versus Wade. Obergefell is not settled law. Obergefell is next.
16: Most whistleblowers don't get victories like this. You know, this never happens, and this is just a testament to how God is so faithful, and he writes the best stories.
17: Ultimately, Sharia is antithetical to the Constitution. In Islam, the false god of Islam says, die for me. The God of the Bible says, I love you so much, I died for you so you can live for me. There's the difference.
18: Capitalism means the unequal distribution of wealth. Socialism means the equal distribution of poverty.
9: And that's what Correct. We've seen. That is the history of socialism.
19: Candy and I have been to 68 countries, and we've lived overseas. And I can tell you, there is no place like the United States of America.
17: We don't get to decide the times in which we live. Our responsibility as Christians is to bear witness to the truth of the gospel and the truth of Christ and the truth of God and the truth of God's word in every arena of life.
20: Pray, pray, pray, pray, pray, pray. Pray because God is able. God answers prayer. Let that be our testimony in the future. Yeah, we stood, we voted, we did what we knew to do, but we prayed and God came and God did what only God can do.
21: Father, we pray now for the Jewish people that this would be a time of intense revival. So we pray for the peace of Jerusalem. We pray for the Jewish state. We pray for the Jewish people that their Messiah would be known to them.
18: I would invite you, if you have never invited Jesus Christ into your life to be your Savior, to confess him with your mouth that he is Lord, that you would do that and find that peace, that abundant life, that everlasting life that comes to the relationship with Jesus Christ as you are connected to your Creator, Father God.
9: Welcome back to Washington Watch. Thanks so much for joining us. The website, TonyPerkins.com. Better yet, go and get the Stand Firm app. Go to the App Store and get the Stand Firm app. That way you'll have Washington Watch with you no matter where you go. You'll also have our Washington Stand, which is news and commentary from a biblical perspective, as well as my daily devotional, Stand on the Word. All of that is found on the Stand Firm app. All right, on yesterday's program, we had a House Oversight Committee. We had the House Oversight Committee Chairman, James Comer, on to discuss the Justice Department report that was released yesterday, detailing how the infamous 2021 Garland memo was the product of pressure from the Biden administration officials at the White House and the Department of Justice. The same day the report was released, the Department of Justice and the Department of Education sent a joint letter to state attorneys general about protecting parental rights based upon the infractions that were identified in the report. Joining us now to discuss this letter is Montana Attorney General Austin Knutson. General Knutson, welcome back to Washington Watch. Thanks so much for joining us.
0: Absolutely. Thanks for having me, Tony.
9: So I think it's refreshing to have a federal administration, Department of Justice, Department of Education, that is backing the parental rights that states like yours want to uphold.
0: Well, it absolutely is. And credit to President Trump, to AG Blanche, to Secretary McMahon for, you'll excuse the pun, for laying the smackdown on this kind of just egregious behavior that we saw come out of the Biden White House, that we saw come from AG Merrick Garland, targeting parents, targeting free speech, targeting parental rights. So this is just a 180-degree shift from what we saw from 5 years ago.
9: So, General, how can the states take this report that details what took place, then provides guidance to the states? How can this be taken and kind of solidified so that if the pendulum swings back the other direction, we've got protections in place for parents?
0: Well, I'll tell you what I'm going to do with it, Tony. Our state legislature meets here in just a couple of months. We're one of those weird states where we only meet for 90 days every other year. So we've got a pretty good gap here, but I'm going to take this to our state legislature, and I'm going to make sure all of our legislators on the education committees, on the judiciary committees, understand what was going on. I think a lot of times your rank and file local officials, local electeds, don't know this stuff. And as rural and red as even Montana is, we've certainly seen some of these instances where some of these, you know, very progressive school boards, some of the teachers' unions have acted in this predatory way, and we want to make sure they're never infringing on parents' rights, never stifling their First Amendment rights or their right to parent their children. So that's how I'm going to use this.
9: You know, General, that's a really good point, because just because it's not happening in your school district, because you live in a rural conservative area, doesn't mean it's not happening. In fact, it could even be happening there. But you, as you pointed out, you've got some of these more progressive cities that are pursuing these policies, oftentimes under the radar. This is what we're, even in my home state of Louisiana, conservative red state, but we've had to prompt our legislature to be a little more aggressive in setting a standard at the state level so that we don't see this at the local level undermining the rights of parents.
0: Well, I think that's such an important point, Tony. I come from an extremely rural area of America. I would argue maybe the most extremely rural area in America. When I got elected attorney general, we had to take our three school-age kids out of their junior high and grade school, our little local public school, and move them here to our state capital. But that was during COVID, and we were even horrified what we found was going on in our little local school back in our rural school district. I mean, even at that point, for as red and as conservative as we all thought we were, we were even horrified what we found in some of these rural school districts that are still being controlled by a lot of these very liberal education groups and were being directed by the Biden administration, unfortunately. So it really is one of those situations where you can't just assume it's not happening in your backyard and think this is only a big city problem. This does happen. It leaks out. This stuff is pernicious.
9: Yeah,
0: it gets out and it infects even some of these local school districts. So we have to stay vigilant.
9: And the best antidote is parental involvement, which is exactly what the Biden administration was targeting. They were trying to shame, silence these parents, which were exposing what was happening in these schools. And that's why it's so important that parents understand, number one, they have a God-given right to protect their children, but they have a responsibility to do that as well. And so they need to stand up. Sometimes it's painful, but as we've seen here, truth did prevail in this case.
0: Well, I think it's also really important. I mean, absolutely, you have a God-given right to parent your children. But it's also important to recognize that that right has been recognized by the U.S. Supreme Court. It's been codified by the United States Congress. No matter how much some liberal teachers union official is going to stand up and scream at you, no matter how loudly a school board official is going to slam a gavel and tell you don't have the right to tell them what to do to your child in their school district, you absolutely do.
9: Yeah.
0: As long as it's within bounds of the law. And that's what's so scary about when you read this Garland memo and you read some of the instances that came out of this report just a few days ago. This is egregious stuff. I mean, you had parents who were not domestic terrorists. They were voicing their opinion, were voicing their concerns about how their child was being treated and some of the activities that were going on at the school that were done without parental consent. And you had the Biden administration literally directing prosecutors and criminal investigators to treat these parents like domestic terrorists.
9: Yeah.
0: That is absolutely ridiculous, uncalled for. And again, credit to AG Blanche, credit to Secretary McMahon, and to this president for taking this so seriously.
9: I certainly hope some people that were behind this could be held accountable. In this memo, we see how often this radical gender ideology clashes with parental rights and religious freedom. In those cases, what should take precedent?
0: Parental rights and children's safety has to take front seat. I mean, the most egregious example that's referenced in this report from just a day or two ago came out of Loudoun County, Virginia. I think we all know the case we're talking about. That was a case that arguably got Governor Youngkin elected governor in that state 5 short years ago. But this was an amazing case where you had a disabled girl go into the girls' restroom at the public school and be sexually assaulted by a transgender boy who had been allowed into that girl's bathroom by a liberal school district and their quote-unquote transgender bathroom policy.
9: Right. And parents spoke out. Parents spoke out, and they were targeted by the Biden administration. General, we got to leave it there. I want to thank you for joining us. Thanks for your leadership. Folks, stick with us. We'll be back after this.
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9: When in the course of human events, it becomes necessary for one people
25: to dissolve the political bands which have connected them with another, and to assume among the powers of the earth
26: the separate and equal station to which the laws of nature
27: and of nature's God entitle them.
28: A decent respect to the opinions of mankind requires that they should declare the causes
29: which impel them to the separation.
30: We hold these truths to be self-evident.
31: That all men are created equal.
32: That they're endowed by their Creator
33: with certain unalienable rights.
34: That among these are life, liberty, and the pursuit of happiness.
35: That to secure these rights, governments are instituted among men,
9: deriving their just powers from the consent of the governed.
36: Happy 250th.
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38: Happy 250th.
39: Happy 250th birthday, America.
9: May God bless America. Welcome back to Washington Watch. Good to have you along. All right, last week, California Governor Gavin Newsom. Seems like we're always talking about California doing something crazy. So he signed into law AB 1803. Beginning in January of 2028, employers with 5 or more employees, this would be businesses, organizations, whatever, will be required to incorporate anti-hate speech instruction into their workplace harassment training. Now, there's no exemption for churches or religious organizations. Now, the legislation does not provide a traditional definition, legal definition of hate speech, although it describes the speech covered by the training as speech that vilifies, humiliates, or incites hatred against people based on projected characteristics. So given the broad language in the law, could churches now be pressured under the law in California to teach against the Bible? Joining us now to discuss this, Greg Burt, Vice President of California

0: testimony was that, you know, what does it mean to vilify? What speech actually humiliates? And as you know, many times legislators consider many Christian beliefs when they're expressed, especially regarding sexuality or gender. They accuse us of, you know, hating people. Right, that's the farthest thing from my mind, but we are simply advocating for our view that sex is determined by biology and God created us both male and female. Well, to many people, that is humiliating and that incites hatred. And so that's the problem with this legislation.
1: But could theoretically, I mean, a church then forced to train their staff with policies that are antithetical to biblical teaching? I mean, that's essentially what's being set up here.
0: Right. Well, currently, all businesses with more than five employees, that's for-profit, non-profit, they're already required to go through sexual harassment training. And we found out several years ago, they redefined what sexual harassment means to include gender identity. So it's already part of the law requiring everybody to take this training that requires and how are you going to find discrimination based on gender identity? Well, the California Civil Rights Department says misgendering is harassment, right? And so this training is on top of that already egregious training. And so we've been reporting on this. And, you know, we've been talking to attorneys, and the way they define employer in this particular law, it does not exclude churches. And so even our own attorney who covers us and other churches, he's been saying, yeah, you're going to have to come up with a sexual harassment training. And so far, I don't think a lot of churches realize this. That includes gender identity, and now it's going to include anti-hate training starting in a couple years.
1: So will the curriculum, I mean, is this something that the state develops, or does each entity develop their own?
0: Yeah, right now the state puts together a free curriculum. That's how they do it with sexual harassment training. And then, but you're not required to use that training. You can come up with your own. But we don't know exactly what anti-hate is going to include. Right. I mean, you saw that definition, speech that humiliates. Now, what does that mean?
1: Right.
0: It really depends on the person who's receiving the language regarding it. You know, there's a lot of.
1: It's always vague. I mean, it's always vague, for intentionally vague. So what if the churches say, look, separation of church and state, stay out of our business. We're not doing this. What happens?
0: Well, that's exactly what they need to do, right? What I think the state is doing is it's trying to intimidate churches into following through with this. You know, they should not be receiving any kind of ideological training from the state on any moral issue, right?
1: Actually, the state needs to get training from the church as to what is right and wrong, because most of what that governor out in California does is immoral and insane.
0: Right, exactly. That's why what churches need to be doing is asking for religious accommodations, right? Which the law, the federal law and the state law already require businesses to accommodate people's faith if they're being required to do something that violates their faith. So what we need churches to do is this is one of those points in history here in California where civil disobedience is going to be necessary.
1: I was going to say, Greg, this is one of those Acts 4 moments. I just think that the churches need to tell the government, thanks, but no thanks. We'll take care of our own and just see what the state does. Because here's my concern, Greg, is that if the churches fold in compromise on biblical truth on this, the state's going to push something else even more egregious the next time.
0: Absolutely. I mean, I'm sure they're already thrilled that they get to retrain the entire population to believe what they believe regarding gender identity. And so once we get accustomed to this and say, well, this is just what this California requires, I guess we have to do it. No, you don't.
1: Yeah.
0: you got to resist. And that includes individual employees. Like, right. And so that's what we are encouraging people to do. And we are having

0: success. We have some attorneys we're working with, and when people have been asking for religious accommodations, they have been accommodated.
1: Hey, Greg, we got to leave it there. We'll continue to track this and keep folks informed. Folks, stick with us. We'll be back with more after this.
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6: 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In this six-session video series, FRC President Tony Perkins equips participants with a practical understanding of civil government from a biblical worldview.
4: I would encourage all people to take it. I almost wish I would have took it earlier, that I could have taught my kids this.
7: I wish I had known these things when we were homeschooling, because I think children and my adults now would just greatly be influenced by that information.
8: So I'm an attorney, and for me, it gives me some direct practical knowledge of what I can do to try to impact my legal community, to make better legislation, to try to encourage legislators to make choices that have a biblical worldview, which is what we really want.
9: Any pastor would benefit from taking this course, because we are dual citizens, right? We are citizens of the kingdom of God, but we're also citizens of this great land, and that comes with responsibility.
5: Even as someone who has been involved in these types of issues for a while, you're learning little bits and pieces of new stuff all the time, but it's also approachable enough that newer people, younger people, high school, college students, they can really glean something from this. So I would encourage everybody to take this course, whether it's the videos, whether it's doing it in person. Bring your Bible study group through it, bring your homeschool group through it, and equip yourself for these challenging days ahead.
6: View the course at frc.org/God and Government or on the Stand Firm app.
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1: 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You'll have the Washington Stand, which is our news and commentary from a biblical perspective. And you'll also have my daily devotional, Stand on the Word. All right, for our friends in Missouri, I'll be out there later this month to help shore up support for Amendment 3, which will restore pro-life values back to your state's constitution. On October 22nd, I'll be in Jefferson City to speak at an event hosted by the Pregnancy Help Center of Central Missouri. And then on Sunday, October the 25th, I'll be preaching all three morning services at Fellowship Church in Kansas City. So, if you're in the area, come join us. Our word for today comes from Ecclesiastes chapter 7. Consider the work of God, for who can make straight what he has made crooked? In the day of prosperity, be joyful. But in the day of adversity, consider. Surely God has appointed the one as well as the other. Solomon reminds us to embrace this moment with thanksgiving. In the day of prosperity, be joyful. But in the day of adversity, consider the work of God. Consider what God is doing and accept God's will, not with a fatalistic attitude of helplessness, but with submission and gratitude for what God is teaching us through difficulty. We can confidently rest in God's plans and purposes, knowing that, as Paul wrote, we know that all things work together for good to those who love God and to those who are the called according to His purpose. So whether today is a day of prosperity or a day of adversity, embrace God, what God has entrusted to you. Be thankful, remain faithful, and trust Him with what comes next. To join our journey through the Bible, text Bible to 67742. That's Bible to 67742. All right, tomorrow marks 3 years since the October 7th terrorist attack on Israel. And while a ceasefire between Israel and Hamas remains in effect on paper, the Gaza-based terrorist group is still armed and remains a threat to the Jewish state. According to a statement today from the Office of Israel's Defense Minister, Israeli forces have been placed on high alert following intelligence that suggests Hamas may be planning attacks against Israeli forces in Gaza on the anniversary of October the 7th. And now, while Iran is reportedly having difficulty funding Hamas with all their own financial problems because of the blockades, the terrorist group Hamas has a global network of secret funding sources. And that network extends into the United States. In fact, on Friday, the Department of Justice announced that it had disrupted an international Hamas fundraising network that allegedly solicited donations under the guise of providing humanitarian relief to Palestinians in Gaza, while actually funneling money to Hamas. Three men were arrested in the United States, including two brothers from Covington, Louisiana. With me now in studio to discuss this and much more is Congresswoman Julia Letlow, a member of the House Appropriations Committee and the Education and Workforce Committee. She represents the 5th Congressional District of Louisiana. Congresswoman Letlow, welcome back to Washington Watch.
11: It's always great to be with you, Tony. Thank you for having me again.
1: Well, it's good to see you. I know you've been crisscrossing the state. Louisiana, I've been across the state many, many times as a candidate and advocating for different things. You know, you wouldn't think that we would have a funding network for terrorists in the state of Louisiana.
11: You would not. It's terrifying, actually. They're in our back door. We've been talking about this for years. And as a concerned mom of two small children, it's something that I think of quite often. And we have to do everything that we can to protect our country.
1: And what's interesting about this, I think they're playing upon the sympathy of Americans. And I actually think this is a part of fueling the anti-Semitic and the anti-Israel viewpoints we have. You know, collecting money for the Gazans when, in fact, this money was going to Hamas to kill people.
11: Right. And definitely playing on our youth, if you will. Yeah. So I was a part of that now famous committee hearing in Education and Workforce where we held presidents and administrators accountable for terrorist activity, terrorist organizations that were in support of terrorist activity on October 7th. And we held them accountable. And I will continue to do that in Congress and in the Senate.
1: What was interesting about that, there's a lot of criticism about doing that, but it did expose a lot.
11: Absolutely. And the fact that these organizations were given a megaphone in order to promote terrorist messaging. And as an educator, a former educator myself, I know that it starts there with our youth. We have to do a better job.
1: So let's talk about that for a moment, Julia, because the education is fundamental because that's what shapes people's views of things. And when we look at what's happening on not just college campuses, but secondary and elementary education, we're really not learning our history, especially right now with we see this rise of the support for socialism.
11: Right.
1: I mean, it's almost as we forgot what happened, in the 20th century.
11: Absolutely, it's frightening to me. We have to teach our children not only what happened in history and how we can learn from it, but to have pride in our country again. And that freedom is not free. You know, I was just talking to my kiddos about our 250th birthday, and they said, "Oh my goodness, Mom, we're so old as a country." And I said, "No, we're not. We're really a baby republic. And my goodness, isn't she worth fighting for? But let me tell you why." And so it really is. It starts in the classroom, goes all the way up. But I find it disheartening that our young people today are embracing socialism when they have no idea what men and women gave their lives for in order to protect freedom.
1: You make a really good point. It actually begins in the home.
11: Yes.
1: Parents need to have these conversations with their kids. Of course, our education system needs to support mm-hmm. what our parents are teaching mm-hmm. our kids, and oftentimes that doesn't happen. As a part of the education committee, not only have you exposed the anti-Semitic activity mm-hmm. that's been on college campuses, but a lot of the curriculum
11: yes.
1: That has been in our schools that have been confusing our kids about right. their identity, their gender, mm-hmm. all of this.
11: One positive thing that came out of COVID, and this was the only positive thing in my mind, was that for the first time, parents were exposed to children's curriculum yeah. that they were being taught across this country. Many were dismayed. Didn't happen as much in Louisiana, thank goodness, because we already have a Parents' Bill of Rights right here in Louisiana, which was a bipartisan effort by our legislature. So I offered that on a federal level, because I want every parent to have a seat when it comes to your child's education. You should be able to look at your child's curriculum and know what they are being taught. And if you don't agree with it, then you should be able to lawfully go to your school board and voice your concerns. In our country, it is wild to me that I have to say that that was not always the case. These right. parents were being labeled domestic terrorists by our own government.
1: Well, and of course, this week, mm-hmm. In fact, just yesterday, I guess it was yesterday, the Department of Justice releasing the memo on the Garland, or yes. the report on the Garland memo, saying what we thought was yes. the case. Yes. This was all orchestrated by the White House and the Department of Justice.
11: Absolutely, which is why it's so important when we think about these midterms coming up, that we don't go backwards right. into where this country was. I hope everybody can remember how far we've come when they go on November 3rd to vote.
1: So let me ask you about that. When you know, you've been in Congress now in your second term?
11: Third year. Yes.
1: Time flies.
11: It does. It really does.
1: When you first approached right. Congress, did you think that you would be facing a midterm election like we have coming up, where it's really such a contrast of worldviews? I mean, mm-hmm. as the speaker who's on with me each week, we talk about a common sense approach. Mm-hmm. We were talking crazy, now we're talking communist.
11: Right.
1: I mean, it's that radical of a contrast between sure. the two ideologies that are seeking to govern our nation.
11: Sure, and you know, I mean, we always say this every election cycle, this is the most consequential election of our lifetimes, but I really feel it this time, Tony, that there's so much at stake here. When I first came in, yes, it was a battle over, us versus their ideology, but I'd never seen it ramped up to the level that it is right now, with the DSA coming in and having their candidates win.
1: Right.
11: These people yeah. will be running the government, and right. that is a frightful scenario.
1: That's important to point out, because in these really deep blue cities mm-hmm. that have advanced these DSA candidates, mm-hmm. they will win their elections. Mm-hmm. So they will be in Congress. The question then is, which party is in the majority? Mm-hmm. If the Democratic Party is in majority, then those candidates or sitting members of Congress will have a tremendous influence in shaping the policy priorities of their party.
11: Correct. When you are in the majority, you have access to more influential committee assignments. They will be in those committees, mark
1: They'll
11: my word.
1: Chair them.
11: Yes,
1: chair
11: exactly. Them. And then on the Senate side, God forbid, we have to maintain the majority there, because you understand how much more power a senator has. It's one of 100. And you can stop the entire process if you so choose. So if you have a socialist, communist person serving in the Senate, that is even more terrifying.
1: And when we look at, we've talked about on the program, going into this midterm election, mm-hmm. it's jump ball
11: yeah.
1: as to who's going to control both chambers. And so it's so important that people are educated, they're informed, and they go out and vote. And mm-hmm. by the way, folks, we have resources at FRC. Action.org. We have voter guides, actually personalized voter guides that you can get. So go to frcaction.org. Another issue, again, involving Louisiana. Louisiana, small state, but involved in a lot of stuff. Our Attorney General, Liz Merle, has been leading the effort in a lawsuit against the FDA regarding mifepristone. And that is the abortion drug that has really, in many ways, replaced abortion clinics
11: right,
1: because
11: right.
1: now mailboxes mm-hmm. become a delivery system for abortion. You serve on the Appropriations Subcommittee on mm-hmm. Agriculture, Rural Development, and the Food and Drug Administration. They are supposed to give an update to the
11: right.
1: court tomorrow
11: Good.
1: On whether or not they are doing the study.
11: Mm-hmm.
1: Where where do you stand on that? What are your concerns with what you see happening at the FDA?
11: I stand with our Attorney General. I'm so proud to stand with her in leading this effort. It is so important that we push back on this. Again, just like you said, after Roe versus Wade, this was their way to continue their pro-murder stance. And we have to do everything that we can to fight for life. And I'll continue doing that on the House side and then hopefully on the Senate side as well. But we have to push back against this. I'm so proud that Louisiana is leading the charge. We have a fighter in our Attorney General.
1: She was sitting there where you are last week. We were discussing this because, and back when I was in the legislature, I did a number of the pro-life, early pro-life laws. Mm-hmm. Louisiana has always been a pro-life state. Mm-hmm. And this is shocking because we actually now have, according to some estimates, it's hard to determine exactly because reporting is not required and all of this is done with abortion pills being sent in from outside mm-hmm. of state against Louisiana law. But the estimates are abortions in Louisiana now are actually higher than they were before the overturn of Roe.
11: Absolutely disheartening. Should not be happening, especially with Louisiana, the way our laws are written. To not even have to see a practitioner before receiving these pills.
1: Any oversight whatsoever, any medical oversight.
11: And my subcommittee chairman, Andy Harris on agriculture, was an anesthesiologist before he came to Congress and talks about when you have an ectopic pregnancy, taking these pills, what it can do, it can harm. It can put the woman's life in jeopardy.
1: Right.
11: And so there's so many other factors at play here, not to mention that it is morally and ethically wrong. But there are other factors, too, that we need to talk about as well.
1: Continuing talking about the sanctity of human life, last week marked the 50th anniversary mm-hmm. of the Hyde Amendment,
11: yes.
1: Which prohibits the use of federal dollars going to fund abortions. We know that that's been circumvented in many ways through Obamacare and others.
11: Mm-hmm.
1: And this is an issue that used to be bipartisan.
11: Right.
1: Both parties did not feel like it was right to force taxpayers to mm-hmm. fund abortion. But that's gone.
11: Mm-hmm.
1: It's just one party now that mm-hmm. is willing to say, no, we're not going to force taxpayers to be involved in something they find morally wrong.
11: And as someone who has been in the room when Democrats were in charge and when Republicans were in charge, and we fight this battle every single year through appropriations because we have to go hard to protect the Hyde Amendment. And every year I remind my colleagues, this was a bipartisan effort that was agreed upon. And for all of you to now have changed your tune, and I think it's somewhere close to 80% of the electorate still believes firmly that taxpayer dollars should not go to fund abortion.
1: But even those who may support abortion do not believe that that we should force others to engage in something they find morally reprehensible.
11: Right.
1: Congresswoman Letlow, last time you were on the program, we were kind of discussing a little bit about your history. You were, in fact, I was thinking of you as I started this segment with the passage from Ecclesiastes mm-hmm. because you would have never thought that you would have been in Congress because your husband who became ill and died mm-hmm. Was ready to step in. Mm-hmm. He had been elected, was ready to begin Congress, and you stepped in his role. What has been the most, we just got about a minute and a half left, what's been the most informative, the thing that has you have found most impactful in your time in Congress?
11: The amazing people who are serving our country, the faith-filled, faith-driven people who I've met in Washington, D.C. that come from all over the country has given me so much hope that God has not abandoned our capital. He has not abandoned our country. My mother prays over it every single day. She's quick to remind me that there are some incredible people who are here for the right reasons and just doing a wonderful job for the people who they serve. So that has been one of the most refreshing, given me optimism things moving forward.
1: That is a good reminder because I often talk about that because people don't see that. Mm-hmm. They don't hear that on the news. It's not talked about.
11: Right.
1: But there are probably more people that feel they're in Washington, D.C., called by God to serve at this moment. And you're absolutely right. Mm-hmm. It does give us a sense that God is not finished with our country yet.
11: Mm-hmm.
1: Congresswoman Letlow, I want to thank you for joining us. Always great to see you.
11: Nice to see you, Tony. Thank you.
1: All right. And folks, I want to thank you for joining us as well. Again, check out the website, TonyPerkins.com. 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Until next time, I leave you with the encouraging words of the Apostle Paul. 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
13: The good guys wore white hats and the bad guys wore black hats. That was often the case in those cowboy movies my dad and I watched on Saturday afternoons. You never questioned who was good or who was bad. I wish it was that way today. When you watch the newsmakers, it's sometimes hard to distinguish between who's good and who's bad. 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
14: Hello, this is Diana File, and I want to talk to you today about prayer. Prayer is very important. It really cannot be emphasized enough. What is prayer? It is simply having communication with God. God wants to hear you speak to Him. And so really, prayer is talking to God in its simplest form. You can be open with God, and you can look to the Lord, and He will help you. Prayer is like other things. You learn to pray by doing it. You can be taught about prayer, but never participate in it. And prayer is extremely important if you are going to grow in the Lord and if you are going to be used of God. Now, I'm assuming that I'm talking to people who are saved, who are believers. Now, if you're not saved, you can call on the name of the Lord, the Bible says, and be saved, be delivered. Be set free from sin and the bondages of sin, and be made a new creature in Christ Jesus. Then you have your whole life to live, and that life is based, your spiritual life is based on the Word of God and on prayer, in communicating with the Lord. You see, He talks to us through His Word, and then we talk to Him back. And that's just the way it is with every relationship. If you don't have listening and sharing, then you don't really have much of a relationship. And so I just want to tell you that God loves to hear you. He loves to hear your voice. And of course, He loves for us to offer praise and thanksgiving. That's in connection with prayer. You have to start somewhere in the practice of prayer. And so I would just encourage you, if you have not prayed much in your life, to just start in by laying aside a certain amount of time. In the morning is a good time. Maybe 10 minutes. You know, that's not very long. If you're not used to praying, it may sound like a long time. But if you just talk to the Lord, start off by just thanking Him that He saved you. Thanking Jesus that He died on the cross and bore your sins, bore the curse for us. You know, when you look into the Word, and then that gives you something to pray. That gives you something to be thankful for. If you start thanking God for who He is and thanking Him for what He's done for you, you might be surprised how fast that time will go by without you even asking for anything. But just of thanking Him for who He is. And then one of the things that it's good to pour your heart out to the Lord, you know, that there's nothing wrong with that. We see that in the Psalm. David many times poured his heart out before the Lord. But you have to go beyond that, because also in the Psalms we see that he would tell God his complaint, kind of, but then he would turn it around and say, but Lord, You're my glory and the lifter of my head. Lord, You're my shepherd and I shall not want. You see, you have to do more than just complain to the Lord. You have to take His word and bring it back to the Lord and say, thank You, Lord, that You said that You would never leave me nor forsake me. And as you pray, you'll want to pray more. As you look into the Word of God, you'll want to look into the Word more. And then you can make the scriptures that you find into prayers. And I'm telling you, it will transform your life if you will begin to seek God. You know, just tell the Lord, Lord, I'm here to seek you. I'm here just to talk to you. I'm here just to thank you for what you've done for me. And it's very, very life-changing. Well, until next time, get into the Word and let the Word get in you.
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16: Today is Tuesday, October 6th. Let's take a look at the weather for the Amarillo area. Tonight, overnight low about 60 degrees. Tomorrow, mostly sunny, high temperature low 80s with a light breeze. Tomorrow night, overnight low about 60. Thursday, sunny skies, high temperature low 80s. Friday and Saturday, high temperature, low 80s. And then on Sunday, high temperature, mid 80s.
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19: The prayer of faith is actually a way of operating in spiritual law. You're operating in the spirit realm and not in the intellectual realm, so you wouldn't have the same physical evidence as if you were just simply operating in the natural realm. Somebody made this statement, and I've heard it, and I'm sure you have too. Well, you know, Brother So-and-so, he just has blind faith. No, if it's faith, it's not blind faith. Faith always sees, and faith always knows. Faith sees through the storm. And sometimes when you're caught up in a storm of life, it seems like you can't see anything in the natural realm but just the clouds and the wind and all the problems. But faith always sees through it and sees what's on the other side, sees the sunshine. And you know, it's not hard to have patience and wait for the manifestation of the promise if you know what the end results are going to be. I can tell you why people worry and they're fret and they're over-concerned about matters. It's because they don't believe what the Word says. They believe what somebody else said to them and not what the Word said concerning that matter. Now, I think Mark, the 5th chapter, is probably one of the classics in this of believing and holding fast to the Word of God or to the Word that you believe, the things you believe. The Bible says hold fast to the confession of your faith. Now, many people that I know, they hold fast to their problem. They hold fast to the situation that they want to get removed from. But you know, it's not going to move just because you hold fast to it. In fact, when you hold fast to it, it's going to stay with you. Go with me there to Mark, the 5th chapter, and let's read, beginning with verse 22. Behold, there cometh one of the rulers of the synagogue, Jairus by name, and when he saw him, he fell at his feet, besought him greatly, saying, My little daughter lieth at the point of death. I pray thee, come and lay thy hands on her, that she may be healed, and she shall live. Now this is Jairus praying to Jesus, coming before Jesus, asking him to come and lay his hands on his daughter, that she might live. Now as you follow this story down through here, we'll not take time to read the whole thing. I know it's familiar to you. While Jesus just turns and starts to go with Jairus to his house, the little woman with the issue of blood came up behind Jesus. She touched his garment, for she said, If I may but touch his clothes, I'll be restored to health. Now, after she gets healed, they just stop and have a testimony service. And here's Jairus, you know, he's wanting to get Jesus to his house to get his daughter healed. Now remember, he's made a faith statement. He has established what he believes. If you come to my house, lay hands on my daughter, she'll be healed, and she shall live. Now, see, faith is running high here. How many of you know that your faith is not always at the same level? See, Jairus is in the presence of Jesus. At this point, his daughter is not dead. There is hope. So he has faith. He decrees a thing and says, if you lay hands on my daughter, she'll be healed and live. Now, on the way to Jairus' house, the woman gets healed. They have a testimony service. And verse 35 says, while he yet spake, Jesus, see, talking to the woman, said, daughter, thy faith has made thee whole. Go in peace and be whole of thy plague. While he yet spake, there came from the ruler of the synagogue's house certain which said, thy daughter is dead. Why troubleth thou the master any further? Now see, bad news has come. He's made a great faith statement. He's standing on his faith, and bad news comes. Now, the first thing that most people want to do when bad news comes is say, well, I knew it wasn't going to work out. It always, you know, and they start with a bunch of unbelief. Listen to what Jesus said. Just as soon as Jesus heard what they told Jairus, as soon as Jesus heard the word that was spoken, he said unto the ruler of the synagogue, be not afraid, only believe. Now listen to the words of Jesus. Be not afraid. In other words, don't let fear come. Because that's the thing that was going to grip him, was fear. Fear will paralyze your faith. Fear will stop you from believing God. And Jesus said, fear not, only believe. Now somebody said, boy, that's the time to start making your faith confessions when the bad news comes. No, it's not. Now what Jesus said. Jesus said, don't do anything but believe. Don't get in fear. And I tell you, quite frankly, many people get in fear by trying to make good confessions when the problem or the bad news comes. Now let me show you what I'm talking about. Jairus has made a commitment to what he believed. He's stated it, he's believed it, he's released his faith in it. And then the bad news comes. Jesus tells him, just keep your mouth shut. Now this is good old Arkansas English, and get it right down to where you live. Jesus said, don't do anything, Jairus, just keep your mouth shut. Don't start making faith confession. Don't start trying to pray the prayer over again. Just keep your mouth shut and believe what you've already said. In other words, while faith was high, he made some statements that would carry him through the storm. But now if he goes back and undoes that or starts making confessions in fear. Now I'll tell you quite frankly, some of you have been trying to make faith confessions after the bad news came and it was fear confessions. Oh, you're saying the right thing, all right, but you didn't believe it. Fear was there. You was making them out of fear, not faith. And you need to understand that. So what am I saying? I'm saying do what Jesus said to do. When you have made a faith statement, when you have prayed the prayer of faith, when faith was high, don't go back and undo it. Don't try to make it stronger when your faith is low. Just simply believe in what you've already determined to be true and hold fast to what you said back there. Don't start trying to do something over again. I believe there's many people lose the battle right there because they try to make confessions in fear. I know a friend of my daughter used to make all kinds of confessions. Every time they'd get in a car, she'd start saying, there'd be no 18-wheelers run over this car. Father, I proclaim in Jesus' name that there'd be no trains run over this car. There'll be no drunks hit this car. The devil's not going to send destruction on this. Finally, my daughter said to her, you know, if you wouldn't mention all those bad things, the devil wouldn't think of half of it. See, not realizing it, she was trying to make faith confessions, but they were really fear confessions. She's saying the right things, all right, but she's saying it out of fear. The Bible says, in Psalms 37, I believe it is, says, wait patiently on the Lord. And one translation says, be silent to him. Rest in the Lord. In other words, be silent to the Lord. There's a time to pray in faith. There's a time to confess the Word of God in faith. And then there are times that your corresponding action toward the faith in the prayer that you've prayed is to just simply keep your mouth shut and don't say anything. You can win the battle many times with what I call the vocabulary silence. Just don't say anything. Because if you start saying things when your faith is low, you're going to get over an unbelief. And Jesus knew that, the reason he said that to Jairus. Now let's touch briefly here, and we've got a few minutes, on Acts the 12th chapter. In verse 5, you find that Peter was in jail, and prayer was made without ceasing with the church for him. The whole church praying for him now. And they're going to pull his head in the morning. I mean, it's bad. They've already killed James, the brother of Jesus. Now, what happened was that prayer was made for him, and an angel of the Lord woke him up during the night. Now, I want you to get this. Peter is going to be executed in the morning. I mean, they're going to pull his head, man. And he's sound asleep. That sounds like faith to me. He's resting in the Lord. Now, he didn't stay up and bawl and squall all night, say, "Why me, Lord, why me?" He prayed the prayer of faith and went to sleep. And the church was praying for him. But now let me show you how human the church was, because as you go and read down through there, I won't take time to read it all. I can tell it quicker than I can read it. Peter, the angel wakes him up, kicks him in the side, wakes him up, carries him outside, and he comes to himself. He's standing in the middle of the street, and he thought he was dreaming. Then he goes down to John Mark's mother's house, where they're having the prayer meeting, you see, and knocks on the door. Well, Rhoda, the little servant girl, she goes to the door, and she hears Peter's voice, and she runs back and tells him. Now, she didn't open the door. She runs back to tell him, "Hey, Peter is standing at the door. God has heard our prayer." Now, I'm paraphrasing this, you know. Says, "God's heard her prayers, and Peter's out of jail, and he's standing at the door." They said, "You got to be crazy." "Well, you're mad." "No, no," I said, "it's Peter. I know it's him. It's his voice." They said, "Well, it's his angel. He's already got his head cut off, and now it's his angel come to tell us." Now, I don't know about you, but I don't know whether I want that bunch praying for me or not. I mean, God's answered their prayer, and they won't believe it. Now, all they got to do is open the door, and finally, Rhoda opens the door, and it was Peter standing there. And they were astounded. Now, I'm not so sure. I don't know. I've said this. I've been criticized for saying it, but I'm going to say it anyway. I'm convinced that Rhoda was probably the only one that believed God. She prayed and believed God and got up and went about her housework.
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21: It's entitled, How to Pray Scripturally. Now, when we come to praying scripturally, you know, I say this many times, just read the red and do what he said. I mean, Jesus tells you how to pray scripturally. And he says, "Use not vain repetition as the heathen do, for they think they'll be heard for their much speaking." Now, you know, I'd rather have one person praying for me in faith than 100 or 1,000 praying in doubt and unbelief. You know, if somebody's going to pray, "Now, Lord, if it be thy will, do this for brother so-and-so." If you don't know the will of God, you can't possibly pray the prayer of faith, because you have to know the will of God before you can release faith in that prayer. And Jesus teaches us how to pray. He says, "Pray, thy kingdom come, thy will be done in earth as it is in heaven." Did you know it's God's will for it to be on earth today as it is in heaven? He said, "Pray that it'll be that way." Well, of course, it will be that way when he sets up his kingdom, but that's his will now for the earth. Then he said, "Give us this day our daily bread. Forgive us our debts as we forgive our debtors. Lead us not into temptation, but deliver us from evil." You know, it's God's will for you to be delivered from evil. Now, if we pray scripturally, we should pray that we be delivered from the evil, that we'll be led by the Spirit of God, not to be in the wrong place at the wrong time. Thy kingdom come, thy will be done in earth. It's God's will for it to be in earth today as it is in heaven. But we know it's not that way yet. That's offer number
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1: Welcome to Victorious Faith. 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
2: Welcome to Victorious Faith. I am Cherry Campbell. Today I'm going to continue sharing with you the message I've been sharing with you that I preached in one of our Victorious Faith services called The Baptism in the Holy Spirit and the Benefits of Speaking in Tongues. So join me now in our live service for the continuation of this message, The Baptism in the Holy Spirit and the Benefits of Speaking in Tongues. Go ye into all the world and preach the gospel, and you will be my witnesses in all the world. But he said, but wait. Don't go yet. Wait till you get the baptism. So what Jesus was saying, go everybody into all the world and preach, but wait, don't go yet. Hold on. Stay here until you get the baptism in the Holy Spirit. Don't leave town without it. Don't leave home without it. Amen. Because you need this power to fulfill the Great Commission. You've already got the new birth. He's talking to his disciples. They're already born again. But he's telling them, now don't go anywhere until you get the power. And then you'll go and be my witnesses in all the earth. And so you can see how important the baptism in the Holy Spirit was to Jesus. He said, don't leave home without it. I want you to go all over the world, but not yet. Wait until you get this, and then you'll be equipped to go into all the world and preach the gospel. Hallelujah. So they had a second experience of the baptism in the Holy Spirit. One other experience I can share with you, a proof that the new birth was separate from the baptism, was in Acts chapter 8 in Samaria. In Acts 8 in Samaria, Philip went down to Samaria. Verse 5. Philip went down to a city in Samaria and proclaimed the Christ there. Verse 6, when the crowds heard Philip and saw the miraculous signs he did, they all paid close attention to what he said. Verse 12, but when they believed Philip, they what? Believe. They believed as he preached the good news of the kingdom of God and the name of Jesus. They were baptized, both men and women. That was, they were baptized in water. So they believed and they were baptized. What does that mean? They're born again. They were born again. They got born again under Philip's ministry. They believed and they were baptized. But then, after Philip was there, Peter and John came. In verse 14, when the apostles in Jerusalem heard that Samaria had accepted the word of God, they sent Peter and John to them. Verse 15, when they arrived, they prayed for them that they might receive the Holy Spirit. Not the new birth. Verse 16, because the Holy Spirit had not yet come upon any of them. They had simply been baptized into the name of Jesus, the Lord Jesus. Then Peter and John placed their hands on them and they received the Holy Spirit. They were baptized in the Holy Spirit. The Holy Spirit came upon them. So here we have in Samaria, they were born again under Philip's ministry. But then, after being born again, Peter and John came, and they received the baptism in the Holy Spirit. So we see two evidences that there are two different experiences. Hallelujah. So the baptism in the Holy Spirit, you can call it the doorway to the supernatural power of God. The baptism in the Holy Spirit is the doorway to the supernatural power of God. Jesus said, don't leave home without it. He said, as we read a few scriptures ago, Acts 1, he said in verse 4, do not leave Jerusalem, but wait for the gift my Father promised. Don't leave and do anything. Don't try to fulfill the Great Commission yet. Don't do it without the baptism in the Holy Spirit. Why? Because the baptism, you will receive power when the Holy Spirit comes upon you. Verse 8. So the power for the Great Commission and the power to do anything else, supernatural power in your life, is received and accessed by the baptism in the Holy Spirit. Or as I said, the baptism in the Holy Spirit is the doorway to supernatural power. And Jesus said it again here. Let's look at Luke 24:49. I'm going to send you what my Father has promised. Here again, but stay in the city. Don't leave home without it until you have been clothed with power from on high. So he's saying you need the power. And the power came in Acts 2 on the day of Pentecost, and the Holy Spirit came upon them, and they all spoke in tongues. So the baptism of the Holy Spirit is the doorway to the supernatural power of God. And then that is what opens up and makes available the manifestations of the Spirit and the gifts of the Spirit that you see in 1 Corinthians 12. And those are gift of tongues and interpretation of tongues and prophecy and word of knowledge and word of wisdom and faith and working of miracles, gifts of healings and discerning of spirits. Those nine gifts are all in the manifestations of the Spirit that are available when you are baptized in the Holy Spirit, as the Holy Spirit wills and as he determines and as he delegates and as he uses people. Amen? Amen. So let's focus in on tongues. What is tongues? First of all, I'm going through this in a very simple line upon line. Tongues is another word for language. You probably know that, but tongues is another word for language or languages. And we see in 1 Corinthians 13:1, if I speak in the tongues of men and of angels, you could say languages of men and of angels. Notice angels have languages. Men have languages. Now, if you hear someone else speaking in tongues, or if you ever speak in tongues yourself and you question, but that just doesn't sound like a language. Who are you to be the judge? Do you know what the language of angels sounds like? Do you know what the language of angels sounds like? No, you can't be a judge of that. And you know, there are weird sounding languages. I heard in Africa, like even the clicking of the tongue. And they can talk to each other like that, and they know what it means. And different clicks mean different things. And that's a language in a tribe. So how would you know what a language should sound like? So don't be afraid of something that sounds weird to you. Because there can be weird. There are weird ones on earth, like I told you, that clicking of the tongue is a language in some place. I don't even know where. And then we never know what the sound of the language of angels is. Amen. So we have no way to judge. We can't be a judge of what sounds like a good language. Amen.
3: Amen.
2: Praise the Lord. And then this is a supernatural gift. It is not natural. Some people try, some theologians who try to excuse away the supernatural and make everything normal, natural. And they say, well, the gift of wisdom is just somebody who has a lot of wisdom. Gift of knowledge is somebody who has studied a lot and has 5 doctorate degrees, you know. And the gift of tongues is someone who has learned several languages and they can speak in several languages. Wrong, wrong, wrong. These are supernatural. These are all supernaturally given by the Spirit that are unlearned. You do not know it in your own natural knowledge. Amen. Gift of the word of wisdom is a wisdom that you never knew. God spoke to you and through you. A word of knowledge is something you don't know in the natural. Nobody told you, but God, the Holy Spirit, told you. And then gift of tongues is a supernatural language that you never learned and you don't know what it means in your own head and knowledge. Amen. These are supernatural gifts. They're not natural. Hallelujah. And the Holy Spirit gives you a language that you don't know with your natural understanding. And he teaches you what to say. And I'll be getting into this a little bit more, but maybe I'll just say it right now, is that when you are receiving the baptism of the Holy Spirit and receiving the gift of tongues, which is for every Christian, because remember, Jesus told all the disciples, he didn't say, now you and you and you and you and you, but the rest of you forget it. No, when he said, wait for the baptism of the Holy Spirit, he was saying it to the whole crowd. The whole crowd. There were 120 in the upper room, and there were, I think, 500 out there on the mountain before he went up in the clouds. And he told everybody, wait, and the baptism will come on you. So he wasn't picking and choosing who would get it, and you'll get it, and then you'll get it, but not the rest of you. No, it was for the whole crowd. Everybody could have it because everybody needs the power. Amen. It's not just for a few. And so then the Holy Spirit will teach you what to say. And it's, let me just use this example. I want you to say kapinga. Kapinga. And then say coat. Kapinga coat. Now, do you know what you said? Do you know what it means? You just praised God. That's the Pohnpeian language in the Micronesian Islands. Kapinga coat means praise God. So all through the seminar, through the messages, I'll go, kapinga coat, you know, because I like to praise the Lord a lot. You know that. And so kapinga coat is an earthly language, the Pohnpeian language, and kapinga coat means praise God. You praised God in a language you didn't learn and you didn't know. How did you do it? I taught you what to say. But did I get over there and move your jaw and wiggle your tongue for you?
3: No.
2: Did I open your mouth and make your tongue force out those words? No. I'm over here, you're over there, and I'm telling you what to say. Well, that's the same way the Holy Spirit does. The Holy Spirit doesn't, you know, some people, not knowing what to expect, they're waiting for a force or a power to make them say something. And it's not going to happen. There will not be a power take you over. You are a free will. You choose to speak or not. You could have sat there and say, Terry, I'm not going to say it. You can't make me. And you keep your lips pursed. But you all willingly said what I told you to say because you trusted me. And you can trust the Holy Spirit. And so the Holy Spirit, who now lives in you because you're born again, right? He's within you. So you're not going to hear voices on the outside say this, say copying a coat. No, you're going to hear it down on the inside where the Holy Spirit lives. And there's going to be thoughts and unctions. And it's, sometimes you don't even really think because it doesn't sound like a word you know. It doesn't sound like anything you're familiar with. So you're not going to think that's weird. You know, just flow with it. If you get an unction to say a sound or a syllable, just follow that and start. And it's often the way it is in tongues, the way it is in the natural. When a baby learns to talk, what's often the first word?
3: Mama.
2: Mama, dada. Now, how hard is mama? What you just heard was the continuation of a message that I preached in our Victorious Faith services called The Baptism in the Holy Spirit and the Benefits of Speaking in Tongues. And we will continue this message again tomorrow. And I want to remind you that if you're feeling down or heavy-hearted or just need a little pickup and perk, then enter into the joy of the Lord. How do you do that? The Bible says that in His presence is fullness of joy. And how do you enter into His presence? We enter His gates with thanksgiving. We enter into His courts with praise. We kneel before Him in worship. Now we can do that in our hearts. And God inhabits the praises of His people. So I encourage you today to just go around throughout the day thanking and praising and worshiping God in your heart, entering into His presence, and He will enter into yours. Now join me again tomorrow, and remember, God loves you. You are blessed and highly favored by the Lord.
1: 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We would love to hear from you how this ministry is blessing you. Victorious Faith is a God and partners supported ministry. As you sow seed and partner with this ministry, we believe God with you for the full harvest of victory you need in your life.

But when I get up in the morning, I'm going to do two things. I'm going to take my authority, and I'm going to say my scriptures. Bless the Lord. My divine health and healing scriptures, God's covenant word to me. Psalm 89:34, my covenant I will not break, nor alter the thing that goes out of my lips. He won't break his covenant to me. If he said Jesus died on the cross for my healing and my pains, then he did. Amen. If he bore them, then I'm not going to have to bear them. Bless the Lord. He answered and said, it is written, man shall not live by bread alone, but by every word that proceeds out of the mouth of God. Then I say my confession. I live and walk in divine health today by these covenant words from the mouth of God. Bless the Lord, O my soul, and all that is within me, bless his holy name. Bless the Lord, O my soul, and forget not all his benefits. He forgave all my sins. And he forgot them. He forgave them, wiped them all out. He healed all my diseases. He redeemed my life from the pit. He crowns me with chesed, his obligation to keep covenant, and mercy. He satisfies me with good, so that my youth is renewed as the eagles. I added one I had to print in here. Next copy of the book will have it. I am planted in the house of the Lord. I flourish in the courts of our God. I still bring forth fruit in old age. I am full of vitality, a living memorial to show that the Lord is upright and faithful to his promises. He is my rock, and there is no unrighteousness in him, Psalm 92. And then I do Isaiah 53 and Psalm 91. Chip was at my house one time, and he said, you mean you do this every day? I said, yeah, it takes me about, 8 to 10 minutes. I haven't sat in a doctor's office waiting room for, what is it now, more than 10 years when I had my knee replacement, which I had to have because of a fall, 10 years before. So God's word works. Yes. When you work it. Yes. Bless the Lord, it's so powerful. So Adam, the word to him was, guard the garden. Yes. Here's two trees. Yeah. Eat everything you want, but not this one. And you know the story. You know how Satan came and deceived them. Hasn't it been wonderful what Chip's been talking about, deceit? I've got so much from that, and I tell it to lots of people, what you've had, son, in the series that you've been talking about on deceit. You should get up every morning, plead the blood over your head. I will not be deceived today. This is from Brother Hagin's book, The Believer's Authority. When I first came around Brother Hagin, this was one of the only books he had. I didn't do this book. I did most of the others you've read. This one was done by Frieda Lindsay from Christ for the Nations. And he had this one and Right and Wrong Thinking. Boy, what two great books to start out on. So he just told it kind of, and I'll read it like he has in here, because this book meant a lot to me. I was in charge of getting all the books printed, and this one outsold every other book by 10 to 1 at least. The Believer's Authority. Originally, God made the earth and the fullness thereof, giving Adam dominion over all the works of his hands. In other words, Adam was God of this world. Adam committed high treason and sold out to Satan. And Satan, through Adam, became the God of this world. That's what the Bible calls him. You think God's running everything? He's not. He's sovereign. And in his sovereignty, he gave the dominion to Adam. And he gave Adam a lease, a 6,000-year lease. Earth's very old, billions of years old, but Adam came here 6,000 years ago. So he gave him a lease of 6,000 years, 6 days, 1,000 years a day, 1,000 years. And then we have the Sabbath, the millennium we're going into. So Adam was a god of this world, but he sold out to Satan, and Satan became the god of this world. Adam didn't have the moral right to commit treason, but he had the legal right. Now Satan has the right to be here. And the god of this world, until Adam's lease runs out, Satan had the right to rule over us until we became new creations and got into the body of Christ. As we see in Colossians

0: We are to give thanks to the Father who has delivered us from the power of darkness and translated us into the kingdom of his dear Son. Every morning, that's the first thing I thank God for. I woke up free. I'm free. The devil has no dominion over me. Hallelujah. That's why Satan has no right to rule us or dominate us. Yet the average Christian has more faith in Satan's authority and power than in God's. The Bible not only talks about the first man, Adam, but also the second Adam, Jesus Christ, the last Adam, who became our substitute. He is, hallelujah, the second man, you might say. And all that Jesus did, he did for us. Bless the Lord. Hallelujah. We see in Ephesians 6:12, we wrestle not against flesh and blood, but against principalities, against powers, against the rulers of the darkness of this world, against spiritual wickedness in high places. The Word of God teaches us that these evil spirits are fallen angels who have been dethroned by the Lord Jesus Christ. Our contact with these demons should be with the knowledge that Jesus defeated them, spoiled them, put them to nothing. And now Jesus has dethroned them, and we can reign over them. Bless the Lord. Well, I'm reading this book. I'm working for Brother Hagin. I was born again 20 years before I was baptized in the Holy Spirit. I went to work for Brother Hagin. I was called to preach, but my denomination said I couldn't preach because I was a woman. Well, that's the devil for you. He wants to shut up half the body of Christ. So, you know, here I was, and it's a long story. I'm not going to tell you all the story, but God dealt with me and got me baptized in the Holy Ghost, and I came to work for Brother Hagin. And one of the first, in charismatic days, if the devil can't lick the church, he joins it. And he came in with a lot of false teaching, terrible submission teaching, and very much against women. And Brother Hagin knew he had to straighten out that error. So I came to work for him, and he said, now we're going to do a seminar, and you're going to make a book out of it. So the book was named The Woman Question. So I'm in my office over my Selectric typewriter. You remember those IBMs? And I'm doing the book, and a presence walks in the room. I to this day do not know if it's Jesus or an angel, but I knew I could do what I was called to do and had known since I was three. And I wept over my typewriter. I said, Lord, you mean I can do what you call me to do and not get in trouble at the judgment seat of Christ? He said, yes. And he said, one day you're going to leave here and you're going to go out and do what I called you to do. But he said, right now, you don't know anything. I've been saved 20 years. You don't know anything. And this is your Bible school. What a Bible school. I don't think there's ever been a better one, except for the disciples under Jesus. And like I said, what I was learning, I came home and tested it out on the children. And Chip got his decal. And Terry learned to swim. And Brenda shot basketball, and we went to state when it didn't look like we could make it. And Shelly's got stories she can tell as long as your arm. I realized that here, this thought came to me. I'm telling you, it came to me, and it came from God. Adam had a garden, and you've got a garden. Now, Adam, he's supposed to keep the devil out of his garden. Now, you and Kent have got a garden, and you're supposed to keep the devil out of your garden. And here's how you do it. And I knew of this verse in the Bible, Psalm 128, 1. Bless the Lord. This is the blessing of everyone that walks in the Lord. Blessed is everyone that fears the Lord, that walks in his ways. For you shall eat the labor of your hands. Happy shall you be, and it shall be well with thee. Thy wife shall be as a fruitful vine by the sides of thine house, thy children like olive plants around thy table. Behold, that thus shall the man be blessed that fears the Lord. The word for man here, there are four Hebrew words for man. The one here is Gever, the champion. This is a champion man. This church, one of its ideals is to raise champions for Christ. So that means champion fathers and champion mothers and champion children. And Candace and Chip can come here and they can share with you every Sunday morning, pray with you Sunday nights. Faithful, they're so faithful to pray. But if you don't teach your children at home, if you don't live it before them, children are smart. They can tell you, you know what the Bible has a term? Lip talk. That's what Jesus, that's what the word says. These people have lip talk, but they don't have it in their hearts. And children can spot you a country mile if you have lip talk and you don't live it. And a lot of preachers lose their children because they don't live it at home. And that's sad. But if you're going to, and you know, you communicate with your children. You communicate with them about food and sports and all kinds of things. But number one, be sure to communicate with them about the Lord. And what makes the Lord happy.
1: That's good.
0: If we had done this, America wouldn't be in the mess it's in. But we can repent and we can start right now. Fruitful vine. I was a fruitful vine. My husband wanted to have 12 children. He said he really liked to have a dozen.
2: 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Its root word shalem means complete, whole. 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
4: Kenneth Hagin is next. I'm going to bring you a portion of a teaching series on how you can be led by the Spirit of God. As children of God, we do not have to waste time in life going down blind alleys that lead to dead ends. We can deal wisely in all of the affairs of life and learn how to follow the leading of the Holy Spirit. We're going to share with you a portion of a 2-volume series of teachings on this subject. that are available for you to purchase from us. I'll give you the contact information after we hear a portion of the teaching from Brother Hagin now on how you can be led by the Spirit of God.
1: We become to the letter of the word, the letter of the law, the letter of the word, miss the Spirit. You see? And I don't know why, but I said, no, after all, you're talking to him. Why don't you give me the message? Why do I have to listen to him or an angel? You was talking to me. Why didn't you give me the message? Besides that, I said, you know, the word of God said, as many as are led by the Spirit of God, they're the sons of God, and I got the Holy Ghost. Why couldn't the Holy Ghost talk to me? Well, now, Jesus had mercy on me and patience with me. He said, didn't you ever read in my word where the angel of the Lord told Philip to go down the way of Gaza? He said, wasn't that direction, wasn't that guidance that he gave Philip? He said, did my angel appear to Cornelius, and he wasn't even a born again man. He was a fellow worshiping God and all the light he had, Jewish proselyte. And the angel told him, gave him guidance, didn't he? Gave him direction, told him what to do, didn't he? Didn't he?
5: Amen.
1: To go. Send men to Joppa. Amen. And he gave me several more New Testament illustrations. And finally, I guess he would have given some more because there's more in there. Finally, I said, that's enough. That's enough. All right, I'll listen. And I looked up to this fella, this big guy, you know, and I said, what is it? Now, he started this way. I am sent from the presence of Almighty God to tell you not to let these men, he called their names, set up an office for you and finance it, because their motives, they have an ulterior motive. And they'll control your ministry because they put all the money in. And to tell you, and he called that man's name who was a radio and electronic technician, don't let him have any of your tapes because he has an ulterior motive. He gets them into his hands and he'll control it. They will control you. Now I'm sent from the presence of Almighty God to tell you that. Then I'm sent from the presence of Almighty God to tell you this, that the money will come where you can set up your own office, have your own books, have your own tapes, and you be the head of it and the sole boss, because I'm going to tell you what to do, not some man tell you what to do. And by December the 1st, that's 1963, you'll have in your hands, you see, after everything's paid and everything's cleared out, you'll have in your hands $4,000 to get you headed this direction. For I've sent my angels out to cause the money to come. But I came to Tulsa. I never told Lee Eller that. He may not even know that till now. But he was president here. God, one of those angels tapped him. He didn't see him. He didn't even know it. But the Spirit witnessed to his heart. And he pushed a little extra. No, he didn't make any drives for money. But just a man who owned a car lot, you see, sells cars. Just a layman, but the Spirit of God could speak to him. And God used him. And when that meeting was over, all my needs was met and all my bills was paid and we were operating, and I had just exactly to the penny what the Lord told me I'd have. And that was the beginning of this ministry. Glory to God. Hallelujah to Jesus. Amen. Well, I can tell you some more, but that's enough to illustrate what I'm talking about. Blessed be the name of the Lord. So those things do happen. Those things do happen. Now, let me emphasize this. Although God does lead us through visions and other supernatural manifestations, I would encourage you not to seek a vision. I didn't. Don't seek those things. Amen.
5: Amen.
1: Don't seek a vision, because you might get out beyond the word where the devil can deceive you. We often prefer to have more direct word of guidance, but we don't always have it. So don't try to manufacture it if it's not there. Nowhere does the Bible say that they sought these things, that they were seeking a vision when it came. They just happen without their seeking for them. Be content. If that's all you ever have is just a witness, be content to follow the witness. Amen. But educate and train and develop your human spirit where that witness becomes real and more real to you. Hallelujah. And then if God sees fit for these supernatural visitations and manifestations, well, just thank God for them and let's move on with him. Hallelujah. But know that the angels of God are with you and your angels with you, whether you ever see them or whether you don't. Amen. Now then, I want to go just a step further here tonight and I'll pick up in the morning and go along with it. If we're going to be led by the Spirit, and if our spirits, as Proverbs 20:27 said, the spirit of man is the candle of the Lord. The spirit of man, your spirit is the candle of the Lord, searching all the inward parts of the belly. If he's going to enlighten you and guide you through your spirit, then you need to become more spirit conscious. Now, one thing that has held us back in the Christian world as a whole is that we're more physical conscious and body conscious and mental conscious and soul conscious than we are spirit conscious. And we've developed the body and we've developed the soul or the mind, but we've left the spirit of man almost untouched. Well, I have a tape that has helped many. I made mention to the fact of one of our board of directors. With $50, he went into business. But he said he didn't marry, you see, till he was older. And he hadn't married. And he said, I listened to Brother Hagin's tapes. And they were about three of them particularly. On faith, how to turn your faith loose, how to use your faith. And then on how to train the human spirit. And I'd go to bed every night, listen to that tape. I'd put it on while I'm shaving, getting up in the morning time. I listened over and over, probably hundreds of times, until that message got in my spirit. And by listening to my spirit and using my faith, in a matter of 5, 6, 7 years, I've turned that $50 into, the other day, we checked up on it, you know, the auditors, my net worth now is $30 million. That wasn't a preacher. That's a businessman. He said to me, I've seen it, some land that he bought. He said to me one time when I was out there, he said I'd tried to buy this land from this man right on the freeway, south of Los Angeles, toward San Diego. He said I'd offered him so much money for it, he'd turned me down. And then he said I'd sold another little piece of property and I had it just, you know, a long time you'd be worth a lot and only have a little money on hand. I only had $30,000 on hand. And he said, as I was shaving, now listen to me, as I was shaving and listening again, as I'd listened dozens upon dozens of times to the tape, How to Train the Human Spirit, he said, my spirit spoke to me. The Holy Spirit in his spirit, you see. He said, you go back to that man and buy that land. You missed it. You didn't go in faith. You went and asked him if you wanted to sell it. You go tell him you've come to buy it. You asked him if he wanted to sell it. He said, no, you go down there and tell him you've come to buy the land. He said, I walked out and said to my wife, I'm going down there and buy that land for Mr. So-and-so this morning. She laughed at him. Why, she said, there's other people been trying to buy it. He offered him more money. He said, that's all right, you watch it. My spirit told me to do it. I'm going to obey my spirit. He said, I went down there, knocked on that old farmer's door because the land did belong to a farmer. And he said, I said to him, Mr. So-and-so, I've come to buy that land. He didn't ask him. He didn't tell him, do you want to sell it? The man said, I guess you want to give me the same thing you offered me before. He said, yes, sir. Well, he said, you know so-and-so, and he knew this land dealer. He said, yesterday he offered me so much, several thousand dollars more for it. But something on the inside of me tells me to sell it to you. You can have it. Praise God. Well, he gave him $999,000, almost $1 million for this piece of land. He only had the $30,000 to put up in escrow, you see. Went to the bank and borrowed the rest of it. Sold half of the land to a fellow who wanted to build houses on it. Sold it to enough to clear all the other land. And then on the other land, he put in shopping centers and business buildings and so on and so forth. Praise God. Listening to his spirit. I'm well satisfied God would do more for all of us, but too many times I think we sat down by the side of the road under a tent or somewhere and said, well, after all now, The Bible said, having bread and water to be content. And so I'm just going to be content. After all, I don't want anything of this old world's goods, you know. After all, when we all get to heaven. Now, wait a minute. Wait a minute. You see, people act like this world's good and everything here belongs to the devil because most of it's in the devil's possession. You know it don't belong to the devil. It really belongs to us. The devil stole it. Did you hear me? God made all of it for his man Adam. It really belongs to God. He said, the world, the fullness thereof, the Lord's. Cattle of 1,000 hills, the Lord's. Silver and the gold, all the Lord. Everything belongs to the Lord, belongs to me. And he turned over to his man Adam, said, I give you dominion over all of it. And the devil lied to him. He committed high treason, sold out. But thank God Jesus came to redeem it back. Praise God. There's no use letting the devil defeat us. We need to listen. Learn to listen to the Spirit. Learn to listen to our own spirit. Train our spirit. Now, how are you going to do that? Your spirit can be educated, can be trained, just as really as your mind is educated. It can be built up in strength. Your spirit can, just like your body can be built up in strength. Now, how's it coming about? How are you going to do it? All right, let me tell you what the Bible said, because that's the way we know. It comes, number one, by meditation in the Word of God. That's the way it comes. Remember what God said to Joshua? Oh, this will work for everybody. Here's a little formula. Bless God, if you want to sit around and gripe and fuss and let things go by, that's not my fault. I'm going to tell you how to get there. If you don't get there, just be your own fault. Amen. Like I said, doesn't that somebody wants to go to Oklahoma City? I can tell you how to go to get there. Now, if you want to sit around and while your life away instead of wisdom's in Oklahoma City, if I knew how I'd get there, well, that's not my fault. I told you how to get there. Now, God said to Joshua way back there in Joshua chapter 1 verse 8. Joshua chapter 1 verse 8. This book of the law shall not depart out of thy mouth, but thou shalt meditate therein day and night, that thou mayest observe to do all according to all that's written therein. Now listen. For then thou shalt make thy way prosperous. God didn't want him to be prosperous. Why did he tell him how to prosper for? Amen. And then thou shalt have good success. Yes. God didn't want you to be successful. Why did he tell you how to be successful? Sure, he wanted Joshua to be successful. He wants you to be successful. Now, paraphrasing that truth in New Testament language, you just simply say the Word of God. Particularly the New Covenant, the New Testament, shall not depart out of your mouth, but meditate therein day and night. For then you will make your way prosperous and you will have good success. If you ever want to do anything great in life, if you ever want to mount anything in life, take time to meditate. Take time to meditate in the Word of God. Start out just 10-15 minutes a day. At least that much. Then build up. But start out every day. Take time to meditate. Take time to meditate.
4: We've been listening for the last several minutes to a portion of a teaching series on how you can be led by the Spirit of God by Brother Hagin. This is an outstanding teaching series. The cost of the CDs, if you want to order them, is for set number one, which is the first six messages, a total of $45. That includes the shipping charge. And the second set is only four messages, so that would be available to you for $30. That includes the cost of shipping. If you want all of them, both sets, is a grand total of $75, including the shipping.

0: Today is Tuesday, October 6th. Let's take a look at the weather for the Amarillo area. Tonight, overnight low about 60 degrees. Tomorrow, mostly sunny, high temperature low 80s with a light breeze. Tomorrow night, overnight low about 60. Thursday, sunny skies, high temperature low 80s. Friday and Saturday, high temperature low 80s. And then on Sunday, high temperature mid 80s.
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Psalms 9:1, New King James. I will praise you, O Lord, with my whole heart. I will tell of all your marvelous works.

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1: Today is Wednesday, October 7th, sunrise in Amarillo this morning, 7:46. Our lowest temperature this morning is expected to be about 60 degrees. High temperature today, low 80s with a light breeze. Tomorrow, sunny skies, high temperature, low 80s with a light breeze. Friday and Saturday, high temperature, low 80s under clear skies. Sunday, high temperature.

Psalm 100, verse 3. Know ye that the Lord, He is God. It is He that has made us, and not we ourselves. We are His people and the sheep of His pasture.

Psalms 34, 4, New King James. I sought the Lord, and he heard me and delivered me from all my fears.

0: October 7th sunrise in Amarillo this morning, 7:46. Our lowest temperature this morning is expected to be about 60 degrees. High temperature today, low 80s with a light breeze. Tomorrow, sunny skies, high temperature, low 80s with a light breeze. Friday and Saturday, high temperature, low 80s under clear skies. Sunday, high temperature, mid 80s. 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
1: This old house once knew my children, this old house once knew my wife. 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Now she trembles in the darkness when the night wind walks about. 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

Colossians 1:10, New King James, that you may walk worthy of the Lord, fully pleasing to Him, being fruitful in every good work and increasing in the knowledge of God.

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1: Today is Wednesday, October 7th, sunrise in Amarillo this morning, 7:46. Our lowest temperature this morning is expected to be about 60 degrees. High temperature today, low 80s with a light breeze. Tomorrow, sunny skies, high temperature, low 80s with a light breeze. Friday and Saturday, high temperature, low 80s under clear skies. Sunday, high temperature, mid 80s.

Matthew 10:1, New King James. And when he had called his 12 disciples to him, he gave them power over unclean spirits to cast them out and to heal all kinds of sickness and all kinds of disease.

October 7th sunrise in Amarillo this morning, 7:46. Our lowest temperature this morning is expected to be about 60 degrees. High temperature today, low 80s with a light breeze. Tomorrow, sunny skies, high temperature, low 80s with a light breeze. Friday and Saturday, high temperature, low 80s under clear skies. Sunday, high temperature, mid 80s. 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

2 Corinthians 5, verse 21, Amplified Classic. For our sake, he made Christ virtually to be sin, who knew no sin, so that in and through him we might become endued with, viewed as being in, and examples of the righteousness of God, what we ought to be, approved and accepted and in right relationship with him by his goodness.

lied about what he did for Daniel there in the lion's den. After Daniel told the king just what his dream had been, he told the king that his time was up, that the end was very

0: 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I will guide thee with mine eye.
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1: Today is Wednesday, October 7th, sunrise in Amarillo this morning, 7:46. Our lowest temperature this morning is expected to be about 60 degrees. High temperature today, low 80s with a light breeze. Tomorrow, sunny skies, high temperature, low 80s with a light breeze. Friday and Saturday, high temperature, low 80s under clear skies. Sunday, high temperature, mid 80s.

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1: Zephaniah 3:17. And the Lord thy God in the midst of thee is mighty. 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

Jude 4, New King James. For certain men have crept in unnoticed, who long ago were marked out for this condemnation. 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

0: Wednesday, October 7th, sunrise in Amarillo this morning, 7:46. Our lowest temperature this morning is expected to be about 60 degrees. High temperature today, low 80s with a light breeze. Tomorrow, sunny skies, high temperature, low 80s with a light breeze. Friday and Saturday, high temperature, low 80s under clear skies. Sunday, high temperature, mid 80s. 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
4: Yes, we are.
3: We have a couple of wonderful guests here today, and they're married to each other.
4: Yes. That worked out nicely, didn't it? These two, I have known these two a long, long time. Anybody who's ever seen any Gaither anything has seen Reggie and Lady Love Smith. And yes, that's her real name. And yes, they're really married. And they are two of my absolute favorites. And I know they are yours as well.
3: Aww. Let's start with Lady. Okay. Lady Love, you were along before you were Smith, right?
5: Okay.
3: And tell me where you're from. And let's get that information.
5: Okay. First of all, my name is Lady Love. And it's my real name. It's on my birth certificate. I would not name myself Lady Love. I spend my life telling everybody it's my real name on my birth certificate because I don't want you to think I would say I'm Lady Love, you know. But it was worse before I met Reggie because my maiden name was Long. So it was Lady Love Long.
4: Oh, yeah.
5: So now I'm Smith.
4: That's unfortunate.
3: Were you singing all your life?
5: So I grew up in a small town in northern Mississippi. It's called Iuka, Mississippi. It's really close to Tupelo where Elvis was born and grew up. And I loved music from a very, very young age. I grew up in church, sang in church. My sisters, I had older brothers and sisters. I came a long way later in life, unexpectedly.
6: Oops, baby.
5: Yeah, I was kind of an oops baby too. No, but anyway, I came along later in life. So I loved watching my brothers and sisters. They were musical too. My brother played bass guitar. My sister played the piano at church. My other sister sang alto. And we had this incredible youth group and they toured and traveled all over. They sang at Disney World when I was 7 and I got to travel and hear them all sing. And so that was kind of my first beginning of music and of God. So it was kind of like they came almost hand in hand. It was so incredible. And I remember being in the back of our choir and seeing music with Bill and Gloria Gaither on it. And it was the coolest, hippest music at the time. And I thought, wow, this is kind of neat, you know. And we did cantatas and we sang and we used their music. And I remember singing in the 5th grade a song. And I had Gloria later autograph the music, the sheet music I had, which is so incredible to me. I will serve thee. But for me, music is how I was introduced to God, because music, I loved the music and I loved it. And I watched my brothers and sisters in the youth group and I wanted to be in that music group. It was a really great choir. They had a band and they traveled all over, made records. And so I thought, I really want that. But when I listened to the music, I heard the message. And then I realized it was more than just what they were singing. It was something more. And so at 7, I accepted Christ in my heart because I heard the message through music. And that's what I think why music is so powerful. It's a sermon in itself. It speaks to us when nothing else does. It speaks to our heart. It speaks to our soul. And it did mine at 7. I was always 7 going on 25, my dad said anyway. So, you know, they wanted to make sure I knew what I was doing and that I knew everything. But I met with a pastor and got saved. And that's my first introduction to music and to Bill and Gloria Gaither.

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4: 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We sure appreciate you being with us. 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
2: New not just in Amsterdam.
5: With Tori Taft, Daniel Britt, Amber Nealon, and the Loves. Reggie and Lady Love Smith.
2: The Loves.
5: So in 1994, we are in a session for the Because He Lives book. And so there was a CD on the back of it. I was the only bass singer. They would do their stuff. I would be like asleep in my booth. in my booth, and then they'd wake me up and I'd sing 5 minutes and then we'd go to the song. Because it was extended. We get done with the first song and Reggie comes out and I come out and he goes, where'd you go to school? And I said, well, I went to Arkansas State. He goes, well, I said, where'd you go? And he said, I went to Ole Miss. You know, I said, there was this girl. We went and sang in New York together. And he goes, yeah. And I said, but I don't know if her name was Love Joy or Joy Love. and so he goes, I don't remember that. I don't remember a girl. Let me ask my wife. He goes, Lady Love. So every time when we would do these rehearsals, every time I would walk by her, we introduced ourselves and I said, you're my lady love. Do that. And so we had no idea. 10 years later that we would walk into a studio and do this. Now it's 40 years later.
2: Thanks a lot, Gene. Several years later.
5: Well, I know you had yours last year, but I had my 40th anniversary at school this year. So it's just amazing that through all that, we have come through and just been friends and family all the way through.

0: 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Thanks for being with us today. Now let's go outside of the studio where some of our co-hosts sat down recently to chat with a special homecoming guest.
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3: This is Homecoming Radio. I'm Tori Taff. I am on a ship in the middle of the ocean, the Homecoming Caribbean Cruise. I'm here with Daniel Britt and Amber Nealon. We have Jean McDonald, and our special guests right now are Reggie and Lady Love Smith.
4: The fascinating life of Lady Love. And it goes with Reggie, too. It involved a mouse. It involved a kingdom. It involved a wonderful singer named Larnell. There's so many, we could go so many places with this. The Mouse's House.
5: Oh, yeah.
4: Mickey Mouse.
5: Yes. Okay.
4: So fast forward a little bit. Was this before or after Mickey?
5: Okay, it was before Mickey. Okay, so I grew up in Mississippi. I went to high school there, graduated, took voice lessons, did all that. Loved music at an early age. Wanted to do it from really early age. And then I went to college. And so I was at the University of Mississippi, Ole Miss. They had this incredible choir. And actually, you don't know this, but I met Jean McDonald then.
4: No way.
3: You're kidding.
5: Yes, we met in college. Before we met.
4: At Bucky's.
5: No, not at Bucky's. We go to Bucky's. No, Gene was at the University of Arkansas State. I'm sorry, Arkansas State. And we did, you might want to tell this one part about just the name of what we did, not the rest of this.
6: We sang with the American Symphony at Avery Fisher Hall in Lincoln Center in 1984. She's older than I am, so it doesn't matter.
3: Okay, this is like one of those small world. My brother Joel is an oboist. And in 1984, Joel was playing first chair oboe with the American Symphony at Lincoln Center. I'm not even kidding.
6: Peter Taboris was the conductor. Is that not crazy?
3: I know.
6: We all went to different schools together.
5: So Gene and I,
4: And Amber was born at Disney World.
5: And Amber wasn't even born yet, so I don't even want to talk about that. But, yeah. My college, your college, and one other, Memphis State, at the time, we sang with that symphony that your brother played. How incredible. And that's how I met Gene. We did some rehearsals, and then I met him in New York City. And now, yeah. And then fast forward years later, Reggie and I were, well, I better get to that first, but that was how we met Gene. But anyway, okay, so let me back up. So I was at Ole Miss, University of Mississippi, and Reggie had been at Delta State University. And it's a college in Mississippi, playing football. So he was on a music and a football scholarship. He was in the athletic dorm with a music scholarship, and he loved both very much. And he got injured, and he transferred and came to the college where I was, and that's where we met. We met at Ole Miss, and he can tell you more about that. I moved to Orlando because I started singing with Larnell Harris. I started singing backup for Larnell Harris, and his booking agents were out of Orlando. So I moved there, and then I started working at Disney, and I sang at Voices of Liberty, the American Pavilion at Disney World. So then our tenor left. Had to leave our group. And I said, well, I know this guy. He sang at Ole Miss and he's got a great voice. And so he came and auditioned and got the job and he moved to Orlando. We were just friends, good friends. We traveled with Larnell and I sang at Disney with Voices of Liberty. Reggie started, he was a session worker. There were like five top singers. There were five that were, I'm going to brag. They were really, really amazing. And six amazing singers. And they sight read and they're amazing and they're quick and they're fast. And they did everything. Like when you'd hear, hey, Mickey in the Disney World, that would be him. All the park stuff you hear, all the commercials. They did movies. They did stuff for Japan. They did for all of, he was, okay, well, I sound like I'm his agent, but I am. He also sang in Lion King and several other big productions there. So he was in one part of Disney and I was in the other part. And then we were also at the same time singing backup for Larnell and traveling all over and trying to do all that full time at the same time. And that's how we met and that's how we got to Disney and that's where we are now at this part of the story.
4: Amazing.

0: As we celebrate today's guests, Reggie and Lady Love Smith, we also remember and honor our dear friend, Amber Nealon, in this conversation.
1: Reggie and Lady Love as a duo, I think, are like an energy drink personified. Like if an energy drink came, you guys have so much energy, and you've raised a kid, and you still have energy, and you're on a boat, you're singing 8,000 shows a day, and you still have energy.
2: Well, this is me being really tired, so I'm really down tonight, but seriously.
3: That's the truth.
2: Seriously, I might would wear you out if we had not done two concerts last night, two concerts this morning, and been on a six-hour tour with everybody in San Juan, and then come back and had dinner and...
3: So this is the laid back lady.
2: This is me very laid back.
1: And it's interesting that you have so much energy, but the voice of an angel. And sometimes you think, you know, it's like a Mark Lowry type, you know, where you get this crazy zany mind. My point being, do you have to center yourself and say, okay, this is a serious lyric. This is something, you know, how do you do that? How do you go from one extreme to the other?
2: Okay. Well, first of all, I am very hyper and I am, but there's a method to my madness, and I can be I'm very structured in ways that you don't know about. I'm very structured, and I'm very, you know, I have to have things. I need to know where we're going before we get there sometimes, especially when we're singing. But the music for me, like that, I can be all over the map, but when we start the music is calming for me, and it just takes me to what it's about. And I think I kind of lose myself, which thankfully I do, because I just try to say, let this be about God. God, I just hope you'll come through and shine through. But I do have some structure to me too.
3: You do.
2: I really do. But I can be all over the map, and I like to have fun. So,
4: you know what, lady, I'll tell you this much. I don't think I've ever told you this, but when I first started on the Gaither tour, I wanted to learn a lot about how all of it worked. And I had to kind of figure that out. Just, you know, Bill throws 50,000 songs at you and you're up there. I know you think there's a plan in place. Yeah. Not for us. There might be one for him, but we don't know about it until our name is called. And we all know that. But when I first started on the tour, I studied everything that you did, because Lady knew everything. She was always prepared. She was always on her A game. And she always was ready anytime Bill called her. And I thought, that's who I want to be like. Oh, and so I have always looked up to you. And I'm serious, and I've never told you that, but I wanted you to know that I've always looked up to you for that reason, because you are always prepared for everything. She knew every lyric. She was ready. And not just her part, everybody else's part. And I'm serious. She does. Her and Reggie both. They are both gifted in that area. If something is missing, or somebody forgets and they don't get up when they should, they're both there for that person because they are prepared. And that's a true artist. That is a true artist. So that's who I wanted to be. Well, that was because of you.
2: Well, first of all, I'm overwhelmed by that, Amber. And that means the world to me. You make me cry, because Amber is one of the best singers you'll ever hear, and is amazing. And that means the world to me. And I rely on you too. So it's a family. We're a team now. That's right. But thank you. That means a lot.

0: 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Hey, thanks for being with us today. Not long ago, some of our radio hosts spent some time on a Gaither cruise with a special homecoming guest.
1: As we celebrate today's guest, we also remember and honor our dear friend Amber Nealon in this conversation.
2: So, okay, we know you sang with Larnell, but you also sang with Sandy Patty.
3: Yes.
2: So tell us a little bit about that experience.
3: Okay, so we sang with Larnell, and we had many years with Larnell that we loved. And then, you know, Sandy and Larnell sang together, and we got to meet. Well, Sandy was like, I just, you know, grew up hearing Sandy Patty, and was just the most incredible thing to me. She was one of my top three singers that I listened to and emulated and tried to sound like and tried to learn from. And she did something. She was actually in those cantatas. She was singing those parts. I don't know if you remember Alleluia, all that. And I heard her voice when I was like seven. I was young. And I thought, that is, because it was not a typical voice. It wasn't totally operatic. It was beautiful and clear. And it was similar to how we sing. Yes, how I like to sing. And I was like, I knew it could be done like this. This is beautiful in church. It doesn't have to be choral. It doesn't have to be. And it was this beautiful voice. So I didn't even know what her name was when I first started hearing her. She would just be on those little tapes that you learn and listen to. Then I started trying to find out who it was. Then it was Sandy. Then she started traveling with Bill and Gloria. And then I knew about her. Then I watched her catapult, you know, up to her own solo stardom. Fast forward years later, I got to meet her through Larnell and then through Bill and Gloria. And then she said, hey, you know what? She's so much fun, first of all.

sing quartet music all night and gospel music. And they said, we got to go to sleep. Sandy was like, she'd jump on our bus. Hey, what are we going to do now? And we know it's like 12 and one, which is no problem for me, but you have to sleep a little to sing the next day, you know? And so we were like, wow, I loved it. I mean, I get more energy. I'm just like her. Some of the others, they're like, okay, we got to go to bed, you know? But it was amazing. She's just an amazing person. She's an amazing singer. She's an amazing musician. She's just a clinician, and she was just incredible. And then to be with the person that you looked up to all your life and to get to be with her like that was just amazing. And she's so gracious.

Jesus is very near. Sing that last line.

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1: 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That's really nice.
2: 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Thanks for being with us. 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
3: Reggie Smith is a cheerleader, maybe only second to Russ Taff, okay? I mean, as far as cheering on, is that not right, Amber?
4: Oh, absolutely. Reggie has energy when he's on stage, and I love to watch Reggie because if anybody's singing, Reggie is in the back, just he's cheering you on. He wants you to win.
5: Right.
3: You came to music a little bit different way than Lady Love, right?
5: So I grew up in the church.
3: Yeah.
5: My dad was a music minister at a tiny little Baptist church in southern Mississippi. My mother played the organ and the piano. Brother sang, so we sang our whole life and singing the hymns and singing the little cantatas and some of the little Gaither cantatas, Alleluia and things like that. But when I was 12 years old, Danny Shiles, a mentor of mine, he sang with a group, a local group called The Professors. It was a quartet. I thought they were rock stars. They were amazing, and I loved them. They're from our home church. Tony Brown would produce their records, come to Nashville, and Tony would, you know, would produce their records. It was great. They had the bus. It was terrible, but they had a bus. It smoked so badly. I thought, man, that is the coolest thing. Anyway, but at 12 years old, he said, we're going to see a concert in town. Well, I lived in Moselle, Mississippi. This is a town of about minus 50. Okay, really, we had one stop sign, that's it. One stop sign, that's it. We had a Baptist church, we had a Methodist church, they backed up to each other, and sometimes we, to get enough people to show up, we'd have to show up at one of the other churches. not really, but anyway, we loved each other, it was great. It was great, but my dad was a principal of the local school there. Mom taught school. I mean, we were just all in on a little community. We were all farmers, it's a farmer community. At 12 years old, Mr. Danny said, hey guys, kids, you're going to love this. We're going to concert next whatever night it was, Saturday night. We're just going to go on the old school bus. The church bus was a blue, used up, old yellow school bus. We just have, we painted it blue. I don't know. Well, there you go. So anyway, so we go driving down, smoking down, and we show up at Highland Baptist Church in Laurel, Mississippi. This brings your husband into play here. Uh-oh. The Imperial showed up that night. And I'm telling you, Mr. Danny said, you've got to see this group. They're unbelievable. They're second to none. They're the hottest group happening right now. And they've got this young singer from Arkansas that will blow your socks off. I said, I'm ready to be blowing my socks off. Because I love the hymns. I love the music. But we listen to all kind of music. And when you live in Mississippi, you get whatever you can get piped in. I mean, you know, and so we got a lot of rhythm and blues and rock and roll. From music. We grew up in church. We grew all that, but we listened to a lot of rhythm and blues and rock and roll, a lot of soul singers and a lot of blues players from the Delta Blues and stuff. So we were steeped pretty deep in that. So we knew a lot of different kind of music. And man, I just knew that something could rock just a little bit more. I mean, Daddy was great with the hymns. I loved him. It's one of my favorite things ever. But buddy, we sat in there and there was a buzzing and they're talking about this great band. And all of a sudden the drummer goes, 2, 3, 4, bang. And the trumpet players play and the guitar goes into it. We're like, there it is. There it is. And the guys came out, Armin and Jim, the baritone at the time.
4: David.
5: And Russ Taff. Y'all, it was like a bomb just went off in this little Baptist church. They had on these kind of silver suits, and I think they had shawls around there. That's what I remember, shawl. And I thought, these guys, we'll act like they had on shawls. Anyway, y'all, he sang Praise the Lord. He did all this. I mean, it was just unbelievable. Jimmy was singing. It was so good. The harmony was so great. I love the harmony because I grew up in church with the harmony, you know, and I just knew that it could be strong and a little younger and hipper and cooler for us who were kind of lost. We just didn't have much to listen to. We were searching for something. So a lot of times we would have to go outside the church to get stuff. Now we don't have to go outside that as much, you know. So, but Russ Taff, I tell Russ all the time, I said, you are to blame for what I do. Because it was life-changing to hear Russ that night. I'm telling you, it was the most unbelievable thing. And every night just to be on stage with Russ Taff is a big old deal for me. I'll tell you that. Love Russ Taff.
4: Me too.
5: I know you do.
6: What a guy. Artie has a lovely wife.
5: No, he outpunted his coverage by far.

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3: Hi, I'm Amber Nealon Kistler, and welcome back to Homecoming Radio here in the middle of the Atlantic Ocean. And I am here with Daniel Britt, Tori Taff, Gene McDonald, and our dearest friends, Reggie and Lady Love Smith.
4: Wonderful audience. I think this is a good question. 80% of married life is yelling at each other from the other room. What word or what phrase do you find yelling across the house the most?
3: Okay, this is going to be for Reggie. Probably hurry up, or you're going to be late. He says to me, and I saw this thing the other day. I actually posted it, and it said, "Stop calling me every half hour. I said I'll be ready in 5 minutes." What would I be yelling at you?
5: You would be saying, "Hey, baby, I love you so much."
6: I feel sure that's true.
5: That's probably not true.

0: say something about Reggie, and I'm really being honest and truthful. So when I first met Reggie, this is the thing, and it really always gets my heart. Okay, so we met in college in the choir that I talked about earlier, and it was called the Concert Singers, and we wore these dreadful, ugly, long black dresses, and the guys had tux, and we sang all over. I mean, we went to Europe. We traveled in Europe. It was a really great choir. But when he came in, after he was in choir with us, the thing that I loved so much about him, I'm getting emotional, is I would watch, okay, so all these girls were in love with Reggie. Yeah. Like, all the girls were like, oh, Reggie, oh, you know, and Reggie, and we were just friends. But when I saw him, and I don't know how to put this, but there were girls that were sweet girls, but they had crushes on him, and a lot of people would ignore them and just have, you know, and I would watch him get on the bus, and the way he treated them and were so kind to them, that's when I really loved him, because he was so kind to every person, and he would never belittled, made them feel like $1 million, and you would sit with whoever wanted to sit with you, talk with them, and that's how he's been all his life, or that I've known him. And that's the thing I love the most about him, his kindness.
1: Oh, come on.
2: She bought it.
3: 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The conversation from the cruise ship with Gene McDonald, Tori Taff, and our friend Amber Nealon in one of her final moments with us here on Homecoming Radio. But we asked Reggie to reflect upon his time as a member of the Gaither Vocal Band.
2: This is the biggest honor of my life. Are you kidding me? I mean, I hadn't worked a day in this group, not one day. It's just been great. It's like we're in seventh grade basketball, you know, and Bill's our coach. You know, he's a teacher, he's a coach, he loves basketball. And so everything we do is related to sports. Mm-hmm. It's always, he's calling a play, and he calls a lot of audibles, as we all know, on stage. He calls a lot of audibles on, because it's what he's feeling, and we go with it, and we just go with that. But we trust him. And we're honored to be there, and we try to honor him. Man, I am just so honored to be with this group of men. Man, we're just having fun. We're still having fun. And I think Bill's having fun.
1: I know Bill's having fun.
4: So I know the radio audience won't be able to see this, but when we were on tour with Bill and Gloria, the Nealons were, and Reggie had just come in. This was after David had quit and left. And Autumn and I were rooting so hard for Reggie that when we found out he got the job, we took this picture with Reggie, and y'all can see it out in the audience. Is the three of us all hugging each other.
2: Oh my goodness.
4: And I have it framed in mine and Nathan's house. It is the sweetest picture.
2: I love that. Will you send that to me?
4: We were so excited for you.
2: I love that. Oh my goodness.
4: Look how sweet that is. That's what family is.
2: That's family right there, y'all.
4: That's family.
2: That's family. That's good.

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2: And we're talking about keys to answered prayer. Let's talk about conceived in your spirit. The Word of God, our the truth of God and His Word conceived in your spirit. And let me make this statement. Prayer alone does not bring deliverance. The prayer of faith brings deliverance. So no matter how much prayer is going on, if it's not the prayer of faith, it's not going to bring the manifestation. Just prayer will not do the job. When you believe God and release your faith in prayer, it is conceived in the womb of the Spirit. Now, to understand that, a good illustration is the way the child is conceived in his mother's womb. That child, when it is conceived, exists, and that child is there and growing, even though it's just an embryo or seed. In time, in due season, there will be a manifestation. So is it with our praying when we believe God and conceive God's Word in our spirit. There will be a manifestation of that. Now, you know, actually, this is the way that Jesus was conceived in the womb of a virgin. When the angel came to Mary and said, "You'll conceive and bear a child." And there's a shock to her. She said, "How, seeing I know not a man?" Well, now, see, she wasn't in unbelief. She just simply doubted how it would happen. You see, there's a difference in doubt and unbelief. She had some doubts concerning that. But the angel said, "The Holy Ghost shall overshadow you." And when he got through explaining it, she said, "Be it unto me according to thy word." Now what happened? Mary simply conceived the word of God that was sent to her by the angel. She conceived it in the womb of her spirit. In other words, she received it. She said, "It's true. What you said is true. Be it unto me according to the word." In fact, the Bible says that she said, "Behold, the handmaid of the Lord, and be it unto me according to your word." In other words, the word "behold" means to look. She said, "Look, you found the one that'll believe you." Now, as outlandish as that sounded to the natural ears, she conceived it in her spirit. She received the word sent to her by the angel. Now, that's exactly how Jesus was born into this earth. It was the Word of God that came to Mary. She simply received the Word in their human spirit, and then it manifests itself in her physical body. I remember I was studying that one time, and I said to the Lord concerning that, that I'd like to know how this took place, and He explained it to me, just as I explained it to you. And He went on further to say that any individual, any believer, can conceive the Word of God concerning finances, concerning healing, concerning a miracle in their life, the same way that Mary conceived the Word of God and conceived Jesus, through believing what the Word says, receiving it into your spirit, and then eventually, in due season, there'll be a manifestation of it. See, it doesn't happen overnight. And I'm convinced that this is where many people miss it, is that they're looking for God to bring forth a miracle just overnight, you see. They're going to pray and it's going to happen in the morning at 6 o'clock. Well, it don't always happen that way. In fact, Hebrews the 10th chapter, verse 36 says, "You have need of patience, that after you have done the will of God, you will receive the promise of the Father." We all have need of patience. There's no doubt about that, for patience is a spiritual force. And someone has described it this way, I think it's a very good illustration, that patience is like a pier under a bridge. You know, you have a long span of bridge, and without a pier under it, when weight gets on the bridge, it will sag, and eventually it'll break. But if you got piers under it, it will support the bridge. And patience is a support under your faith that bears it up. Under a long span from the time when you say, "I believe I received," until you receive the manifestation of it, Patience is the spiritual force that holds your faith in place and causes you to be constant in your believing God. When you pray, believe. Release your faith when you pray. Now, that's a very simple thing. We ought to be able to say, well, it's settled. It's finished. Thank God. And be in a position where if it gets worse in the morning, I just simply won't believe it. Just won't receive that because I believe that it was settled when I prayed. Now, let's talk about the law of sowing and reaping. Well, before we leave that, let me say this, because anytime you say that, talk about just believing it and considering it settled, there's always somebody that's going to get in trouble because they didn't believe God or because they didn't understand. They're going to, you know, I've had people, for instance, I had people write me and say, well, now, Brother Capps, I prayed and I've asked Lord for healing and I've had hands laid on me now, and you know, that's been 6 to 8 months ago, and I had this tumor. And it's getting bigger. It's not getting any smaller. What should I do? Well, now, you see, there always comes a time. You're going to have to settle this, that if it didn't work, there's something wrong. And you need to get some medical help. Now, I wrote this individual back, and I said, by all means, go to a doctor. Do whatever has to be done. Get this taken care of. The very fact that they called me or wrote me and said, ask, what should I do, shows me that they're not in a position to receive, because there's a question there. Now, any person ought to determine in a certain time period, if they hadn't got a manifestation, when it comes to something that could be life or death situation to you physically, then you're going to have to make a decision to get some medical help. Because somebody said, well, I'm trying to find out where I missed it. Well, you may die before you find out where you missed it. And that's not a very good testimony to say, well, he trusted God and died. God wants you healed, and he wants you well. And I think these things need to be said because there's some people operating in fear instead of faith. And the reason they didn't go to a medical doctor is because they were afraid of the knife, not because they had faith in God. And if you're just staying away from medicine and doctors because you're afraid of them instead of having faith in God, well, you're going to be in a heap of trouble down the road somewhere. Don't get under condemnation for taking medicine or going to a doctor. God wants you well. Now, let's talk about the law of sowing and reaping. Not only does that work in finances, works in everything, and praying as well. In Genesis, the 8th chapter, in verse 22, God said to Noah when he came out of the ark, he said, as long as the earth remaineth, there'll be seed time and harvest, cold and heat, day and night, and it shall never cease. Now, this is God's method. We may not always understand it the way we should, but if you will take note of that in Genesis 8, chapter verse 22, and study and meditate on it, as long as this earth is here, that's the way God's plan works. God has a universal law. That universal law is what I call seed time and harvest. You plant a seed and you reap a harvest. Now, the reason I'm saying this is because if you have a note due on your house, say at the end of January, don't wait till January 25th and say, I'm going to have to believe God, confess the scriptures and believe God for this payment. No, you see, you're going to have to start weeks and months ahead of time. Believing God. These things don't just happen overnight. Now, I'm saying that as a general sense. Certainly there could be a special manifestation of the Spirit of God and a miracle come your way. But folks, you have to realize that miracles don't just happen to you every instant that you need one. God's experiment in miracles was the children of Israel in the wilderness, and it didn't work out too well. They got spoiled to so many miracles and got to where they wouldn't believe God for anything. Miracles do not increase faith. As a general rule from what the Bible shows us there, it caused them to doubt God and complain. So what I'm saying is that if you have a note due at the end of the year on your house, start the first of the year confessing and praying and asking God to direct you in business affairs where you'll have the money. Start it then. Start your crop then. The prayer of faith, believing, confessing, saying what God said about it. You know, one of the problems that you see people doing. They're praying and saying, Lord, it looks worse. You know, I prayed and it's not coming in. The money's not coming in. And I can plainly see, I've had them to call me and say, why isn't it working? I'd say, what makes you think it's not working? And they'd say, well, I can plainly see. And I say, oh, you walk by sight and not by faith. Then it'd get quiet on the other end of the phone. Because so many people do walk that way. And if you're not careful, you fall into it. The law of sowing and reaping is set in motion by your faith in acting on the Word of God. But the problem is most people do it in reverse. They sow the wrong thing, they say the wrong thing, and they put it into operation in reverse. And they say, well, I'm afraid that it's not working out. And when you say that, you're releasing faith in the devil and the ability of the enemy to hinder you. God's Word tells us that faith is a substance of things hoped for. Now, that being true, if faith is a substance of things desired, then right on the other hand, fear, which is an opposite force of faith, would be the substance of things not desired. So when fear comes, you speak words of fear, you're releasing the ability of the enemy. Satan will act on your words to bring the manifestation of what you said. Now, when you act in faith, God will act on your words and bring the manifestation of what you believed Him for, what you proclaimed.
3: 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Number 7115, it's entitled, How to Pray Scripturally. You know, there's so many people ask, well, how do you pray scripturally? 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Now, when we start talking about prayer, so many times people will say, well, you know, seems like my prayers never get any higher than the ceiling. Well, they don't have to get that high. The Bible says that Jesus dwells in you, God dwells in you, and the person of the Holy Spirit dwells in you. Then you communicate with God. It's not that we're trying to pray out there somewhere, out there far out into the heavens. We're not bombarding the gates of heaven. We're dealing with the greater one that liveth in us. Hallelujah. That's offer number 7115, How to Pray Scripturally. Now, Jesus said in Matthew, the 6th chapter, when you pray, use not vain repetition as the heathen do, for they think they'll be heard for their much saying. But you notice that many people say, well, I just keep praying over and over. If I can just pray long enough, or if I can get enough people praying, I believe God will answer my prayer. No, the prayer of faith shall save the sick. The Lord shall raise them up. See, prayer doesn't make faith work. Faith makes prayer work. And when you understand that this is what we're dealing with, praying scripturally the way Jesus said to pray, use not vain repetition. And then he teaches us how to pray. That's offer number 7115.
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0: Don Osteen is next. He was one of our favorites in years gone by. I'm talking about Diana and I when we'd get to hear Brother Osteen in a meeting we went to somewhere. That was always a huge blessing. Well, we have some recordings of Brother Osteen, and we're happy to share those with you on the radio. These are not available for purchase from us. We miss Brother Osteen and getting to hear him these days, but thank God for recordings so we can still hear some great preaching from Brother John Osteen. Here he is next for the next several minutes.
1: We're reading from the book of John, chapter 16. Jesus is talking, and Jesus says these words. He says, because I have talked about going away, verse 6, sorrow has filled your heart. Nevertheless, I tell you the truth. It is expedient, profitable, advantageous for you that I go away. For if I go not away, the Helper, Comforter, will not come. But if I depart, I will send him unto you. And when he has come unto you, he will convict, reprove, or bring a demonstration to the world about three things: sin, righteousness, and judgment. Of sin, because they believe not on me. Of righteousness, because I go to the Father and you see me no more. Of judgment, because the prince of this world is judged. Could I have an amen?
2: Amen.
1: Now we are speaking to you here. Thousands of you. I'm so glad. I'm so thrilled at how God has blessed Lakewood. But hundreds of thousands by way of television, we're preaching on the ministry of the Holy Spirit. We have called 1996 the year of Holy Ghost and the Holy Ghost and fire. John said Jesus would baptize you in the Holy Ghost and fire. And we need the fire. You know, I tell you, if you got the fire of God, it'll burn out the world and the dross and dirty talking and dirty thinking and dirty looking and all the things that bother our lives. The Holy Ghost will clean us up. Thank God for the Holy Ghost and fire. We want the fire to separate us from the people of the world. You know, there ought to be a difference between people who say they're Christians and people who are not Christians. We believe that we ought to have some evidence. Let me ask you this. Somebody said this. If you were arrested for being a Christian, would there be enough evidence to convict you? I believe that all of us here and most of you out there have a desire to live the right kind of a life and to serve God with all your heart. And the Holy Ghost is our helper. Jesus said, I will send you another helper. He is our helper. You're not alone in this world. The Holy Ghost, when you're born again, he lives in every child of God. Then after you're born again and the Holy Ghost lives in there to give you the witness that you're a child of God, then you can be baptized in the Holy Ghost in fire and be filled to overflowing. And Jesus said, out of your belly shall flow rivers of living water. So just because you've been born again and made Jesus the Lord of your life doesn't mean that you got it all. You're just ready to receive the power. Everybody say the power. You know, we need power. People are struggling with drugs and alcohol and illicit lifestyles and all kind of alternate lifestyles and all kind of problems in life, financial problems. And we need wisdom and we need understanding, but we need the power and the help of the Holy Ghost. And I'm here to tell you that he is in the world, in our lives, to help us. And we need to listen. Jesus himself said, it's expedient, it's necessary, it's advantageous for you that I go away. Because if I don't go away, the Helper will not come. But if I depart, go back to the Father's right hand, I will send the Helper. Comforter means helper. The Holy Ghost is our helper. Now, then he said, when he has come into the lives of people, when he has come unto you, not just floating around in the world. When the Holy Ghost fills, baptizes the believer in power, like on the day of Pentecost, When he has come to you, he will convict the world, convince the world, bring the demonstration to the world through you of sin, of righteousness, and of judgment. Now that sounds harsh, but it's not. Then Jesus explained exactly what he meant by that. Of sin, because they believe not on me. Of righteousness, which is available to everybody, because I'm going back to the Father to make that possible. Of judgment, because the prince of this world is judged. Not talking about the judgment you're going to endure. The Holy Ghost is here to convince us about the judgment that has already passed upon the devil. Now this morning, I'm going to take that first one there. He will bring a demonstration and convict the world of sin because they believe not on me. Did you know that a child of God born again, and especially if you're baptized in the Holy Ghost, speaking in other tongues and praying for the sick and casting out devils, you can bring a demonstration to the world about sin, and that sin is not believing on the Lord Jesus Christ. You know, normally we think, well, you know, we need to get out there and convince people that adultery and fornication and stealing and murder and alternate lifestyles and all these things and meanness and ugliness and greediness and selfishness and jealousy and envy and all that sin. That's not what the Holy Ghost is in the world for. No, we all know. Every individual in the world knows about sin and about wrongdoing. You didn't have to preach to me when I was out in the nightclubs, lost and undone without God. I knew I was lost. I knew I was a sinner. I didn't need anybody to come and grab me by the neck and choke me until my ears began to ring and my eyeballs began to come out. I didn't need all of that, my tongue hanging out and you screaming, you're going to hell, you're going to hell, you're going to hell. That isn't good news. The good news is not you're going to hell. The good news is you don't have to go. Amen, amen, amen. I didn't need any message about S-I-N-S, sins. I needed somebody to tell me the solution to it all, and that was believing on the Lord Jesus Christ. The one sin that sends people to hell is not having Jesus in their heart. So that's what we ought to talk about. You say, well, what about all these other things? Aren't they wrong? Yeah, but if you get Jesus in there, they go out. I said, they go out. I said, they go out. So the Holy Ghost wants us to be a witness to the Lord Jesus Christ. You know, Pilate, when he had Barabbas there and he had Jesus there and he wanted, you know, he wanted to let Jesus go. And he thought, sure, if I got the worst man in the world, this murderer, Barabbas, and put Jesus up here and gave the people a choice, as their custom was to give a choice as to who would be released, surely with this black-hearted sinner and this wonderful Jesus, they would cry out for Jesus to be released. But when he said, which shall I release? And they cried, Barabbas, Barabbas, Barabbas. That's the cry of the world. The world is the enemy of God. And he that's a friend of the world, he is an enemy of God. And then Pilate asked a question. What then shall I do with Jesus, who is called the Christ? Of course, they cried, crucify him. But I'm emphasizing this. Pilate said, what can I do with Jesus? What shall I do with Jesus? What he's saying is, I've got Jesus on my hands. I've got Jesus on my hands. I've got Jesus on my hands. What shall I do with Jesus? You know, it's not a matter of your denomination. It's not a matter of your religion. It's not a matter of this, that, and the other. It's Jesus. What then will you do with Jesus? That's the question. And Christians ought to be so full of God and full of Jesus and the praise of Jesus that when they get around the world will know it makes a difference to have Jesus in your life. Amen. And that's what the Holy Ghost is for. Now notice this in Acts chapter 1, for you don't need to turn to it. Acts chapter 1, 8. Jesus himself said, but you shall receive power. I mean, you don't have to go through life helpless, dragging with depression and darkness and clouds and trouble and children going to hell and all of that. You can receive power. Everybody shout power.
2: Power.
1: You shall receive power after the Holy Ghost is come upon you. and you shall be witnesses unto me. Notice that the Holy Ghost is there to make you a witness for the Lord Jesus Christ. He didn't say you're the judge. A lot of people think God called him to be a judge. No, God never called you to be a judge, to judge everybody. And God, a lot of people think God called them to be lawyers, to argue the case and argue this and argue that. No, the judge is up there, the lawyer's out here, you're the witness. You just get up and take the witness stand and tell what you know about Jesus. Amen. And you know, he said you shall receive power after the Holy Ghost has come upon you, and you shall be witnesses unto me. The Holy Ghost will not give you power to brag on your denomination. But the Holy Ghost will not give you power to brag on your preacher. I don't care if your preacher is tall and handsome and good looking like I am. What are y'all laughing about? The Holy Ghost will not give you power just to brag on how good your choir is. Or how beautiful your church is, and ours is beautiful. The Holy Ghost gives you power to brag on the Lord Jesus Christ. Woo! Glory to God. You shall receive power after the Holy Ghost has come upon you, and you shall be witnesses unto me in Jerusalem, Judea, Samaria, and unto the uttermost parts of the earth. I go all over the world. I see some Indians here. I go to India often. I don't go to India to talk about Lakewood Church. I don't go to India to talk about some denomination. I don't go to India to go talk about how good somebody else is. I go to India to talk to them about the Lord Jesus Christ, who died and rose again, and who is alive, and who can save and deliver and set free and give eternal life. I'm there as his witness. We are to be witnesses unto him throughout all the world. Go into your world when you go back to work tomorrow and talk about Jesus. Oh, I like to. You know, people are always interested in what Jesus does. You know, every once in a while I'll say, would you like to hear about a miracle Jesus performed? Oh, their eyes get big. See, they don't even know I'm from Lakewood Church unless they recognize me. And I began to tell about how Lisa was born abnormal. Stand up, Lisa. You get tired of standing up, darling? Lisa was born with no chance to ever be normal. No sucking reflexes, no muscle tone. She never crawled. She didn't have enough strength. She didn't have enough power to even cry like a little mouse. And the pediatrician said she will be abnormal. Unable to function normally all the days of her life. Our nursery workers who held her are the best to testify. They said, Brother Osteen, she her little arms would just fall, her legs would fall. She just like a bunch of a bowl of Jello, just nothing there. And yet, what happened? We found out through the power of the Holy Ghost that Jesus Christ was not a Baptist Jesus, not a Catholic Jesus, not a Lutheran Jesus, not a Methodist Jesus, not a Presbyterian Jesus. He was the Son of the living God. And he was the same yesterday, today, and forever.
0: That's all the time we've got for today's presentation. I will have more from Brother Osteen next time. Glad you were listening. It's always a joy to hear from you. And we're glad when you let us know that you are particularly blessed by the preaching of John Osteen.

0: October 7th sunrise in Amarillo this morning, 7:46. Our lowest temperature this morning is expected to be about 60 degrees. High temperature today, low 80s with a light breeze. Tomorrow, sunny skies, high temperature, low 80s with a light breeze. Friday and Saturday, high temperature, low 80s under clear skies. Sunday, high temperature, mid 80s.
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5: This first impression case could strengthen Florida's religious workplace protections. We're going to be talking about this matter on Faith and Freedom. I'm Matt Staver, founder and chairman of Liberty Counsel. Joining me is Holly Mead.
6: You know, we were really privileged to be part of the oral argument to the Florida 6th District Court of Appeal in this case against Nemours Children's Hospital. When they fired in 2021, they fired an HVAC technician for not getting the COVID-19 shots. Now you think, well, this COVID thing, oh, isn't it all in the past? Well, no, we're still fighting to get some kind of resolution for these people that were kicked to the curb for not violating their body and their Christian beliefs with a COVID shot.
5: Yeah, so this case is Christian Marin versus Nemours Children's Hospital. And

0: experimental shot, and they have an objection to these COVID-19 shots in general.
1: But what gets me is they are classifying these employees by their religious beliefs.
0: That's the second category, and that is where Christian Marin falls in. And he has a very specific, as well as others, objection, and that is, I don't want to take the COVID-19 shot because it has been associated in some form or manner with the aborted baby cells. And that would have been in the testing or the development phase. And I am pro-life. My Christian belief is to have the sanctity of human life. God is the creator. And I don't want to have anything injected into my body that has anything associated with abortion.
1: But I'm really curious how they did that. They just list all different beliefs?
0: No, they listed based upon what they said on their application. If they didn't list pro-life, then they put them in one category. If they listed that part of their objection was pro-life because of the aborted fetal cells, they put them in a different category. Some people may not have realized or had that as a specific thing.
1: Gotcha.
0: And other people, like, for example, Christian, may have had a broader objection to it, but they put on their application something very specific about the aborted fetal cell lines. So when it was the aborted fetal cell line Christian belief, they put that in one category. When it was something that didn't include that, but a generalized Christian belief, they put it in a different category. Mm-hmm. In that different category, the generalized one, they actually looked at each application and they denied some and they granted some. But in the other category, that was the pro-life category in which Christian Marin fell, they never even looked at the applications. They just categorically denied everyone. And they did that on their assumption that the aborted fetal cell line, yes, they acknowledged that it was in all of the mRNA shots and all the COVID-19 shots, but they said, well, that was used in the testing phase, and that's just too remote because aborted fetal cells are used with other medications, and that's just too remote. So they really questioned the validity of the Christian belief, and they categorically rejected it.
1: Sounds like they didn't want to offend the vaccine makers when you start talking about aborted fetal cells. Like, just say, well, I'm a Christian, I don't want the shot in my body, and they would be okay with that. But you start getting the details, they got a little nervous.
0: Right. I'm a Christian, I don't want the shot in my body. That's one category. I'm a Christian, I don't want the shot in my body because it has an association with the aborted fetal cell line. That's a different category. And so they didn't like the abortion objection. So they put those in a category all by themselves. They never even reviewed them. So they didn't even know what Christian Marin did because they did them anonymously. They didn't know his name. They didn't know what he did at work. They just knew that he had a belief in this category and they rejected everyone. So not a single review, not a review of anything. They just categorically rejected him. So they did no analysis. Here's the legal issue, and this is why we got involved. Liberty Counsel was very honored to be asked by the judges of the Florida 6th District Court of Appeal to file an amicus brief. And a lot of times we ask the court to have permission to file an amicus brief. In this case, the court asked us to file an amicus brief because of our previous experience in this particular area of law. And then we filed the amicus brief, and then the court actually granted Liberty Counsel the right to present oral argument. So we were granted the same amount of time to present oral argument as the plaintiff attorney representing Christian Marin. And that's very unusual.
1: Yeah.
0: And then the other thing that's very unusual is the court then sat in bonk, which means not just three judges, but all 11 judges sat to hear this case because of the importance of the case. So what's the real reason for this case? Well, obviously, it's the religious freedom issue and all the details that I just mentioned. But the legal issue is this. Title VII is a federal law that applies to employment in all 50 states. But each state has their own similar law regarding employment. Florida has the Florida Civil Rights Act that applies to employment as well. In 1964, the federal Title VII law was formally adopted, and a few years later, in 1972, Congress came back and amended Title VII, in which they defined religion. Now, they didn't have to define religion because that was pretty well understood of not only belief but action, but they defined religion. And in the definition of religion, they set it apart from the other categories like race and sex. And what they did was they gave an additional defense to employers. So you can

0: discriminate on the basis of religion if the employer, under this new definition in 1972, can show that to accommodate your belief would result in an undue hardship to the employer.
1: What's an example of that?
0: Oh, they might have to expend a certain amount of money, or it's going to be difficult for them to accommodate it. They have to, it's a fact-based situation.
1: Like, I can't work on Sundays and they're open on Sundays.
0: Well, but take it this way. This is kind of the absurdity of it. You can't discriminate on the basis of race unless the employer can show, well, it would be an undue hardship for me to hire black people. You would say, well, that's ridiculous. Yes. How can you show an undue hardship to hire people of color? Unless it's a bona fide occupational requirement. That's a whole different thing. Like, say, at Epcot, where you want to have the German village, all Germans, or the
1: cultural thing.
0: Cultural, and it's necessary for the job. Most jobs are not like that. So you would be like saying, well, you can't discriminate on the basis of race unless the employer can show that it's an undue hardship. It would be an inconvenience for me to hire people that are black, for example, or that are white, for example. That wouldn't fly. So what happened is, in 1972, they weakened the protection for religious freedom. You can't discriminate on the basis of religion unless it's an undue hardship for you to accommodate religion. Well, Florida rejected that. Florida says you can't discriminate because of religion, period. You can't classify people as Nemours did. They classified different beliefs. They categorized different beliefs. Here's belief A, here's belief B. We accept belief A. That is valid. Belief B, no, we're just saying that that's not valid. We argue against it. That's what Florida law is. It provides greater protection than federal law. And the issue has never been ultimately decided by a court in Florida. That's why the 11 judges sat to hear this case en banc, because they know that this is a case of first impression, meaning it's never been decided with regards to religion. Does Florida give greater protection to religious discrimination then does the federal Title VII law? Our answer at Liberty Counsel is yes, it does, based upon the history of the Florida law, based upon the actual words, and based upon the comparison to federal law. Florida provides greater protection against religious discrimination. That is the essence of this argument. I thought the arguments went very well towards our position. And now the court is deliberating this and will issue an opinion. And from there, this case likely will go to the Florida Supreme Court, at which time we'll also ask the Florida Supreme Court for the opportunity like we were just granted, and that is to file an amicus brief and to argue this case. It is a precedent-setting case. It will not only affect all of Floridians, one of the largest states in the nation, but it'll have persuasive value to other states that have similar state laws that provide protection against religious discrimination in the workplace. So please pray for this case. Please pray for us. And if you know of any issues in your community impacting faith, family, or religious freedom, visit our website, lc.org. That's lc.org.
2: 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One of the first things every Boy Scout learns is the Scout Oath, which begins, "On my honor, I will do my best to do my duty to God and my country." The word duty was a bit more familiar in 1910 when the Boy Scouts was founded than it is today. The Bible uses the word duty in the sense of obligation. It talks about obligations of kings, of priests, of husbands to their wives, and of people toward God. It helps to remember that God has the right to expect things from us, and He gives us the power to accomplish them all. This is David Jeremiah, encouraging you to get on the road to new life. Discover what God expects on Route 66.
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0: again, everybody. I'm Ricky File, and this is a program called Keys to Kingdom Living. Right now in this program, I'm setting aside the book for a week that we usually teach from, God's Plan for Man, in order to bring you a sermon that I preached in 1992 on the reason that I believe. Why do I believe the Bible? The Bible teaches us to be ready to give a reason for the faith that we have. Can you do that? Can you give a reason? Well, I hope this message is inspiring to you and helpful to you in getting you to think about reasons for faith. Let's go back into the next portion. Actually, I've backed it up a little bit so that we don't start in the middle of a thought. And so the first minute or so will be a repeat of what I shared yesterday as we go back into this message, why I believe the Bible.
1: Dr. Bernard Nathanson, who's now pro-life, but at one time did hundreds of abortions and made the film The Silent Scream after he became convinced that what he was doing was wrong. He said, we used to tell people, and the abortionists still do, that there were 5,000 to 10,000 women, I forgot what they say, every day or every week or every year, I think they say every year, 5,000 to 10,000 women every year dying from illegal abortions. When he was asked, where did you get that figure? He said, we made it up. It fit what we were trying to do. He said, I knew we made it up, and I suppose the rest of them knew we made it up. Made it up. That's the way evolutionists do. They make up things and then try to prove what they made up. Did you hear what I just said? Make up things and then try to prove what they made up. Okay, look. A dog has lungs and it breathes air. And so does a man. So, at one time, we were different creatures, like dogs. And we began to evolve. And we didn't come straight from a dog to a man, but... See, that's the way evolutionists do. Right? They figure out what they want to believe, and then they start out trying to prove it. Well, on the basis of that, because similarities supposedly prove evolution, I can tell you that the wagon, the old covered wagon, eventually just changed one day and became an automobile. They walked out there, it's an automobile. And then over process of time, it became a locomotive. Now they've got similarities. They've got engines and they've got wheels. It eventually became an airplane, took off in the sky. Just evolved from the lowest form to the highest form. Now, that's not logical. Neither is evolution. They come up with preposterous things to try to prove. There's only one person that ever claimed to have been there when it started, and he who claims to have been there said, I started it. I created it with the word of my mouth. Oh, we don't believe that. Why don't you? Why don't you? You accept the other on blind faith, but you won't accept what God said when there's quite a bit of evidence to prove that God is real. If he is, then we're going to have to come to grips with what he said about it. If, you know, there's enormous evidence that God is, that he exists. If he does, then what he said has weight with it. Isn't that the truth? That's not illogical to believe in God if you can see some evidence of God. We do believe some things in our faith that goes beyond human reasoning, but that's not things that don't make sense and are illogical. I mean, once you believe that God is real, then it is logical to believe when God tells you to do something to do it, even though it goes against the grain of what most people think is logical. Did you get that? How many of you are listening to me? All right. 2 Peter chapter 1 and verse 16. Peter said, we have not followed cunningly devised fables when we made known unto you the power and coming of our Lord Jesus Christ, but were eyewitnesses of his majesty. These kind of statements are in your Bible. These are men that were not the least bit interested in following after some fraud. They weren't interested in following after some flake, some vapor that appeared for a while and then vanished away. They weren't people that were carried around with every wind of doctrine that came along, every teacher that came on the scene. Let's follow him. Let's follow him. He said, we didn't follow cunningly devised fables. These were intelligent people. When it says in the Bible that they took note of Peter and John, that they were ignorant and unlearned, that doesn't mean that they were imbeciles, that they didn't have much intellect. That means they weren't schooled in the religious schools that the Pharisees and the rest of them had. They didn't have the theological degrees that they gave at the humanistic university. They were unschooled in those things, but they'd been with Jesus. And that's not illogical. That's reasonable. Amen. Christianity is not cleverly devised tales. The disciples were in a closed room when they came telling them that the Lord had been raised from the dead. They thought that was idle tales. Oh, these women, they got caught up in something. They've come up with this story. Those people were not interested in following something that was a fable. They didn't say, well, let's see here. Maybe we can build a religion out of this. Let's accept this fairy tale these ladies are telling. What else can we add to that? No, they left the room. Two of them did. Peter and John ran to the tomb, and they found the tomb was empty, and they were bumfuzzled. Means they didn't understand what was going on. And then Peter writes here, and he's talking about the Mount of Transfiguration specifically here, but he said, we didn't follow cleverly devised fables. Glory to God. John and Peter and the others knew the difference between myth and legend and reality. Just like you do. And here's what John said about it. I want to read to you 1 John chapter 1 and verses 1 to 3. And to save time, I want to just go right to the Amplified, because I was going to read it from the King James and then the Amplified anyway. But he says, we are writing about the Word of Life. In him who existed from the beginning, whom we have heard, whom we have seen with our own eyes, whom we gazed upon for ourselves, and we touched him with our own hands. And the life, which was an aspect of his being, was revealed. It was made manifest. It was demonstrated. And we saw as eyewitnesses and are testifying to and declare to you the life, the eternal life in him who already existed with the Father, and who actually was made visible. They handled him. They touched him. They heard him. He was revealed to us. And we, what we have seen for ourselves, what we've heard, we're telling you so that you too may realize and enjoy fellowship as partners and partakers with us. It's not a fairy tale. It's real. We handled it. We saw it. We heard him with our own ears. And what we saw as eyewitnesses, that's what we're telling you. Glory to God. When they threatened them not to talk about Jesus anymore, said, don't talk about him anymore. Don't use that name anymore. Peter and John said, we cannot help but speak the things that we've seen and heard. It's not a story that we made up. We saw it. We heard him. Hallelujah. Yeah. Oh, it's real. It's not a myth. A myth is a fabrication that's not interested in facts and truth. Luke was one that was meticulous. In Luke chapter 1, he says, at the very beginning of his book, for as much as many have taken in hand to set forth in order a declaration of those things which are most surely believed among us, even as they delivered them unto us, which from the beginning were eyewitnesses and ministers of the word, it seemed good to me also, having had perfect understanding of all things from the very first, to write unto thee in order, O most excellent Theophilus, that thou mightest know the certainty of those things wherein thou hast been instructed. I'm going to give you this in order. This is not just a conglomeration of stuff that makes no sense. I'm going to tell you what happened. I was an eyewitness myself. I've investigated this. I have perfect understanding of it. Oh, yeah. They were caught up in some kind of trance, not knowing what was going on. They were concerned with the truth. They were concerned with facts. Hallelujah. Oh, that thrills me this morning. Does it thrill you? Who was it that really fabricated the story? The evolutionists fabricated the story. And when more evidence turns up, they have to change their story. We've never had to change our story. Praise God. Sometimes we have to change what we thought the Bible said when it really didn't say it. But what it really says has never had been changed. I tell you who fabricated the story about the resurrection. It wasn't the apostles. It was those guards. They went back to the chief priest and the scribes and they said, oh my, this comes to the governor's ears. It's going to be bad news. You guys are under death penalty. You weren't supposed to let that body get away from you. The body's gone. We'll pay you some money to say that while you were asleep, the disciples came. You talk about a fabrication? How can four soldiers on watch under a death penalty if something happens? All four fall asleep and not even be the least bit aroused from their sleep when a big old rock is being moved by 12 men that are scared half to death already. And besides that, how could they know who took it if they slept through it? You talk about fabricating a story. Oh, but the Bible says that Jesus, after his resurrection, showed himself by many infallible proofs to those that wanted to believe.
0: All right, our time is about to run out, so I'll stop that message right there. That is a recording of a message that I preached in 1992. I hope it's a blessing to you. I hope it was a blessing to the people that day. It's hard to remember. I don't remember anything that happened that day or anything anybody said about that message. But it's an important thing to think about. Why do we believe? Why do we believe the Bible? It's not good enough to just say, well, because I want to. Well, people believe all kinds of goofy things because they want to. So that's not a good enough reason for us to have, even for our own satisfaction, and much less to convince anybody else why they should believe in the Lord and in the Bible. So let's be ready to give an answer to people for the faith that is in us. And the Bible says to do that, to be ready to give an answer. So maybe a message like this can be inspiring to you and helpful to you. I hope so. Check us out on the web at kingdomkeys.org and let us hear from you from time to time. 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

0: Today is Wednesday, October 7th, sunrise in Amarillo this morning, 7:46. Our lowest temperature this morning is expected to be about 60 degrees. High temperature today, low 80s with a light breeze. Tomorrow, sunny skies, high temperature, low 80s with a light breeze. Friday and Saturday, high temperature, low 80s under clear skies. Sunday, high temperature, mid 80s.
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1: Some people are like that with their spouse. I'll trade this one, get a different one. You're going to end up with the same mess if you don't get things corrected, because you're still there, right? So you got to get you corrected. I know that it can't blanket statement all every single case, but I'm just trying to tell you this. Paul stood up. Let's get back to the word. And he said, men of Israel, you who fear God, listen. See, your lack of the fear of God will cause you to not listen when an answer comes forth, even from this pulpit.
2: So true.
1: You see, what I've ventured into is not just pastor meddling on marriage again. No, there's answers in this. I've talked with Johnny and Lori, who do a lot of counseling for us here. And I, of course, do counseling too, Aaron and I sometimes. But listen, before you need to talk with us, just go to the Word, because that's what we're going to give you, is the Word on it. Some people, they want to sit there and tell me all of their woes and all of their story and all of their details. And I understand this. Listen, life sometimes is a battle. The enemy attacks marriages. God wants you to have victory in your marriage. But victory's in doing the Word. Victory's always in doing the Word. If you're not going to do the Word, don't waste my time.
3: Yeah.
1: Because it's the Word that you got to do. And here's the thing. I've got to apply the Word right here in my marriage. And there, shockingly enough, in the office of pastor, there's not a special anointing for marriage. I have the exact same anointing to husband her as all you husbands do to husband your wife. Are you hearing what I'm saying? Just because, well, I'm Pastor Jeremy. That doesn't make this just, woo! I don't get home. She says, prop up your feet, pastor. Let me take care of you. No, that'd be like, what's wrong with you? Right? It's a different hat. Now, that takes a lot of humility to be married and to sit right here and receive the Word. Or like my parents to sit here, or my in-laws, right? I could start, Brother Tim, you know, there when I was born again at 3. It takes a lot of humility to pastor 38 years and sit on the front row and, amen, praise God, Jeremy, that's good, praise God, Pastor Jeremy, wonderful, praise the Lord. That takes a lot of humility. But what I noticed is people that are seasoned like this, they'll demonstrate humility, but someone brand new, back to my example earlier, they just took the first step of getting right, and all of a sudden they want to correct pastor on everything. I'm like, why don't you come through all these folks first, and then you can correct me. Somebody said, that's arrogant. No, it's not. I'm a humble person before God. But trust me, I got some barriers in my life. Just look around. If I get off, they're going to tell me, hey, you better get right. And you know what I'm going to do? Just what I did when I did that reviler reveling thing. I'm going to say, whoa, I was wrong. Here's the truth right here. Because you got to be able to count on when you come here, you hear the truth. Praise the name of Jesus. Fearing God is connected to hearing God. So I'm said all that to say this, you know, fearing God is, whoo, I messed it. I've got to acknowledge that, say what he said, and praise God, receive that ministry of Jesus as my attorney, my advocate. But if I don't confess my sin, that doesn't activate. Man, see, some people don't ever know and they don't relate to Jesus as advocate. Because they don't confess it. They just try to go on like they don't even acknowledge anything. That's not the way it works. For him to be your advocate, go read 1 John. That's where I'm referring to chapter 1 and then chapter 2, the first part of that. If we sin, doesn't say when, if we sin. Think of that for a moment. See, there's revelation in that. 2 John I'm referring to. If we sin, We have an advocate. Whew! Glory to God. That's new life in Christ. But to activate the advocate, you got to do what your action was if we confess. That's our part. We can't say, well, God will take care of it. Not when he told you to do that part. Again, that's like telling my boys, take out the trash. And they say, if it be thy will, Dad, to take out the trash, you do it. That's rebellion. That's not humility. That's not you out here. Well, if it's God's will, I'll just get this. Not if he told you to do something. Wow, man. Paul, he started preaching about Jesus being Lord and Savior. And only those that were fearing God were listening. But go down a few verses. Acts 13, verse 26. Look at this. Say this out loud. Thank God for the word. Are you happy tonight?
2: Yes.
1: Smile one time. Just once. Acts 13, 26. Men and brethren, sons of the family of Abraham, and those among you who fear God, to you the word of this salvation has been sent. Wow, I read that. I said, wow, the door of salvation opens to the person that fears God. I said, the door of salvation. Jesus is the door, he said. He's open to the person who fears God. Now, if you use God's name as a blaspheming cuss word, you don't fear God. You don't fear him at all. But if you fear God, you wouldn't dare utter that. And if you did, and you realize you did, you'd repent. Once you realize before God you sinned. Folks, this is your key to freedom. It's first recognizing I've sinned against a holy God. Before I repent to anybody, I've got to get this right with God, because the command is to love God with all that I am, then love my neighbor. And if I've sinned against a holy God, I got to get this right before I can get this right. So I go back to the marriage thing. If you sinned against God, and if you committed adultery, you did, you got to get it right with God, and then you can get it right here. And it's a process. And you know, you're dealing with another human, you're not dealing with another God. God forgives instantaneously, but trust is rebuilt over time. The trust I've built has taken me 24 years of being faithful to this woman. But I could waste those 24 years by a decision I would make in 10 seconds. Are you listening? And I know people, and I don't like that. Well, like it or not, this is life, guys. This is life. This is the way things are. You walk with God every day, you earn his trust. Look at Enoch. Look at Noah in the midst of a perverted generation. Men used by God. Enoch to prophesy even into the future, Jude tells us. Wow. Prophesies about God coming back with 10,000s. That's an innumerable amount of saints. We're going to be with him. So, I mean, he's prophesying beyond our lifetime when we're coming back with Jesus. And he lived all the way back there in Genesis. That's what happens when you walk with God. Oh, man. Then Noah saved humanity because he walked with God. Imagine what would happen in your life if you walked with God. You'd have a generational impact for sure. You see, it starts with fearing God. When God spoke, Noah went to action. Enoch walked with God over 300 years. We're blessed if we do it 30 days straight. Pastor, watch it. Swinging the sword now. But you tell me, is this the truth or not? Track yourself. Have you spent 30 straight days in the Word on your own, apart from just coming to church, feeding on the Word of God? Some of you could say, yeah, praise God. But not everybody could. Everybody should. It's not just for pastor. Not just, well, you know, we expect Pastor Ricky would, of course. He's the founding pastor. That's Pastor Ricky. Well, what about you? I mean, the Word of God applies to you like it does Pastor Ricky. And anybody you know. You know some superstar preacher? Okay, great. He's got to feed on the Word every day too. Every human does. I don't care who they are. Got to feed on that Word daily. And start tracking yourself. Does God actually have space to speak to you? Does he have space to speak to you? Do you give him that space? Or are you too busy for him? Wow. Praise God. What we're seeing, though, is an eternal principle in the kingdom. You see, throughout eternity, we still must fear God. Now, and I will say this. I believe this. I've always believed this. When you see him as he is, it probably will be easier for you. But think how blessed you are to have never seen him with your eyes, but you still fear him right now. The Lord loves it when his children are like that. They take him at his word. They fear his word too much to violate it. Come on now. The Bible says to forgive. Oh, my feelings are hurt. That doesn't matter. The Lord already set my parameter. Yes. The Lord already set my border. Yes. I just can't get past this. I taught this the other day, but our lives are framed by the word of God. So there's areas I will not go because the word doesn't permit it. Are you listening?
2: Yes.
1: And you got to know the word well, because there's some slick-tongued people preaching nowadays. I heard a guy speak, now I know a while back, but he still preached it. He was like, you know, in the marriage bed, it's undefiled, so you can watch dirty shows or whatever you want. I said, that's not what that means at all. What on earth? Why would you teach that to people? Teaching them to be perverts? God does not say, green light, go ahead, be a pervert. It's okay, because you're married. Like, that's someone who's not really teaching the Bible, but you have to know the Bible to know that. Now, thankfully, there was a group of people there that said no, and they ended up getting that guy out of there. Thank God for that. He's repented since then. Thank God for that. So I'm not here to bash, but what I'm saying is these are the kinds of things that will belch out every once in a while from different places. And that's what it's like. It's like, why would you say, oh, that was enjoyable. Thank you. Wonderful. Some of y'all are grossed out by me just making that sound right there. But that's better to listen to that than to sit there and listen to some falsehood like that. Another guy said, well, while you're sitting there watching porn, you say, I'm the righteousness of God in Christ Jesus. No, that's not the way confession works. You're going to have to repent. You're going to have to repent. That means turn around and stop. Say what God says about you're an adulterer in your heart. Come on, somebody. See, this, it gets real quiet when you start dealing with real life situations. If you've been an adulterer in your heart, repent. The arms of mercy are extended, but you have to repent. Wow. And you got to get back to a place where you fear God too much. Let me say it like this. Even if your spouse never caught you, do you fear God? So you should have this fear of God as a staple, as a principle, as a foundation rock that you're building on. There's certain things I won't do, whether my spouse, anybody ever saw it or not. God's watching me. God's watching you. He's watching you. He sees what you do. I got everybody fooled. You don't have God fooled. Why not repent now? Right now of that lifestyle. That is your answer, folks. See, people are preaching like this. This is hellfire and brimstone. This is mercy. This is actual truth. This is how you get delivered.
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3: It's time right now for our Bible reading and commentary. I'm reading to you in the book of 2 Chronicles. We've been reading about the construction of the temple under Solomon. Solomon then gave a message, a sermon to the people, and he prayed the dedicatory prayer. We're in the midst of that right now. We read up through verse 31 yesterday of 2 Chronicles chapter 6, so we didn't finish the prayer, or we didn't finish reading the prayer. that Solomon made. It's rather lengthy for a prayer that's written in the Scripture. Most of the prayers we find written in Scripture are not as long as this one. This has many things in it that are worthy of our meditation today. In the prayer, we find Solomon giving acknowledgement of God's faithfulness, and then he makes a plea for God to answer prayers of the people if they sin against him, if they turn away, and then when trouble comes as a result of that, they turn back to God. He's pleading with God to hear and to forgive. In verses 28 to 31, we find a list of 12 plagues that would be on the people because of sin. Those plagues are no rain, affliction, dearth, pestilence, blasting, mildew, locusts, caterpillars, war, sicknesses, defeat, captivity. Those plagues were promised and predicted if Israel went into sin. God is faithful on either side of the coin, so to speak. If we follow him and obey, he's faithful to his promises of blessing. When people of God disobey, he must also be faithful to his promises of plagues. Israel is certainly an outstanding example of this. By the way, sickness is mentioned in this list. There are lists in the Bible, and sickness is never in the list of blessings. It's always listed as a curse or a result of disobedience, an attack of the devil, captivity, bondage, oppression, but it's never listed in a list of blessings. The last verse we read in our reading yesterday was verse 31, where it says, that they may fear thee to walk in thy ways so long as they live in the land which thou gavest unto our fathers. That verse expresses the ultimate purpose of God in all of his dealings with man. If we would fear God and walk in his ways as long as we live, we could have God's maximum blessings. Let's resume the reading now. We're in 2 Chronicles chapter 6, and I'm ready to read to you now, beginning at verse 32. Moreover, concerning the stranger, which is not of thy people Israel, but is come from a far country for thy great name's sake, and thy mighty hand, and thy stretched out arm, if they come and pray in this house, then hear thou from the heavens, even from thy dwelling place, and do according to all that the stranger calleth to thee for, that all people of the earth may know thy name and fear thee, as doth thy people Israel, and may know that this house which I have built is called by thy name. Note, Solomon in his wisdom didn't forget the Gentiles. God had in mind to bless the Gentiles from the beginning anyway. Because of Abraham's obedience and response to God, the gospel was first given to the Jews, but all nations, you remember? All nations were to be blessed through Abraham and his seed. In verse 32 there, the phrase appears, if they come and pray in this house. During the millennial reign, the 1,000-year reign of Christ and his saints on the earth, all nations will go to Jerusalem to pray and worship. Solomon was unselfish in his prayer. He asked that when these strangers, these Gentiles, pray, that their prayers would be answered. The New Testament is very plain in its teaching that every child of God can have the answer to every prayer that he prays in faith in the name of Jesus. Let's see what else Solomon prayed now. Verse 34. If thy people go out to war against their enemies by the way that thou shalt send them, And they pray unto thee toward this city which thou hast chosen, and the house which I have built for thy name. Then hear thou from the heavens their prayer and their supplication, and maintain their cause. Note, I like that phrase, and that phrase is not just here in the Bible. God maintains the cause of his people as long as they live right. Now, verse 36. If they sin against thee, for there is no man which sinneth not, and thou be angry with them, and deliver them over before their enemies, and they carry them away captives unto a land far off or near, yet if they bethink themselves in the land whither they are carried captive, and turn and pray unto thee in the land of their captivity, saying, We have sinned, we have done amiss, and have dealt wickedly. If they return to thee with all their heart and with all their soul in the land of their captivity, whither they have carried them captives, and pray toward their land, which thou gavest unto their fathers, and toward the city which thou hast chosen, and toward the house which I have built for thy name, then hear thou from the heavens, even from thy dwelling place, their prayer and their supplications, and maintain their cause, and forgive thy people which have sinned against thee. Note the statement in verse 36 that there is no man that sinneth not. We need to understand that in a certain context. It is equivalent to Paul's statement in Romans 3:23 that all have sinned and come short of the glory of God. That statement should not be taken to be all-inclusive in the sense that we all sin every day and that we are all still sinners saved by grace. The Bible said that Christ knew no sin and that he is our example and that he came to save his people from their sins. So what I'm telling you is that that is not something that should be taken to excuse our sin. We are to reckon ourselves to be dead to sin in these New Testament days. I know that all of us have sinned. All of us that are Christians have sinned since we have been Christians. But with the new birth, under the new covenant, we are not to reckon ourselves among them that still sin, but we are to reckon ourselves to be dead to sin. John wrote in his epistle, 1 John chapter 2, and said, These things I write that you sin not. Now, if we do sin, there's an advocate for us with the Father. So if we sin and then pray to God in heaven, the Bible says if we confess our sins, he's faithful and just to forgive us our sins. But there's not anything that should be taken as a license, so to speak, to sin, as an excuse for sinning. There is no excuse for sinning. So we can't use it as a cover, as an excuse to say, well, everybody sins, there is no man which sinneth not. That will not excuse us. Now, verse 40. Now, my God, let, I beseech thee, thine eyes be open, and let thine ears be attent unto the prayer that is made in this place. Now, therefore, arise, O Lord God, into thy resting place, thou and the ark of thy strength. Let thy priests, O Lord God, be clothed with salvation, and let thy saints rejoice in goodness. O Lord God, turn not away the face of thine anointed. Remember the mercies of David thy servant. Note, the words we just read there are very similar to words found in Psalm 68, verse 1, and in Psalm 132, verses 8 and 9. Connecting the words of Solomon here to those of David. Solomon obviously was familiar with the writings of his father. Verse 41 had the phrase, Let thy saints rejoice in goodness. people of God were called saints in the Old Testament, just as people of God are called saints in the New Testament. Now, in the Old Testament, they could not be born again. There was a limited grace. The fullness of grace and truth came by Jesus Christ. But there were those that found grace in the eyes of the Lord in the Old Testament. They were saved in the sense of putting faith in God, but they weren't regenerated. God promised there would be a day coming. It is these days, the New Testament times, when men would have a heart change, not a stony heart, but a heart of flesh. But the people of God, those who had faith in God and walked before Him, were called saints in the Old Testament. Let thy saints rejoice in goodness. That word goodness means prosperity, well-being, blessedness. Many of God's saints today oppose any teaching of prosperity. And yet the saints should be rejoicing about that. God wants to prosper His people. God wants to bless His people. That brings us to the end of chapter 6. Let's continue the reading by beginning chapter 7. Now when Solomon had made an end of praying, the fire came down from heaven and consumed the burnt offering and the sacrifices, and the glory of the Lord filled the house. Note, this is additional information to what we read in 1 Kings chapter 8, where we were reading about Solomon's prayer. It shows us the divine acceptance of sacrifices and of Solomon's prayer. The fire of God from heaven is spoken of several times in the Bible as falling on such occasions. Verse 2, and the priests could not enter into the house of the Lord because the glory of the Lord had filled the Lord's house. Note, God's glory filled the temple as it did the tabernacle of Moses when it was finished and set up. This was witnessed by many thousands in Israel who saw the fire fall from heaven with their own eyes. They could not enter into it because of the glory of God. Sometimes the presence of God can be so strong that humans cannot approach it. Verse 3, and when all the children of Israel saw how the fire came down and the glory of the Lord upon the house, they bowed themselves with their faces to the ground upon the pavement and worshipped and praised the Lord, saying, for He is good, for His mercy endureth forever. Then the king and all the people offered sacrifices before the Lord. And King Solomon offered a sacrifice of 22,000 oxen and 120,000 sheep. So the king and all the people dedicated the house of God. And the priests waited on their offices, the Levites also with instruments of music of the Lord, which David the king had made to praise the Lord, because His mercy endureth forever, when David praised by their ministry. And the priests sounded trumpets before them, and all Israel stood. Moreover, Solomon hallowed the middle of the court that was before the house of the Lord, for there he offered burnt offerings and the fat of the peace offerings, because the brazen altar which Solomon had made was not able to receive the burnt offerings and the meat offerings and the fat. That takes us in our reading now to 2 Chronicles chapter 7 and verse 7. That's all the time we have for today. Our reading will resume tomorrow with 2 Chronicles 7 and verse 8. I hope you'll join me next time.
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5: Today is Wednesday, October 7th, sunrise in Amarillo this morning, 7:46. Our lowest temperature this morning is expected to be about 60 degrees. High temperature today, low 80s with a light breeze. Tomorrow, sunny skies, high temperature, low 80s with a light breeze. Friday and Saturday, high temperature, low 80s under clear skies. Sunday, high temperature, mid 80s.
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8: Many of us become what the Bible calls backsliders. I want to tell you how the Lord restores us. I want to give you three wonderful truths that will get you right and keep you right.
9: Welcome to Love Worth Finding, featuring timeless teaching and insights from pastor and author Adrian Rogers. It's in a sheep's nature to wander away from the shepherd, but it's in the shepherd's nature to restore his sheep. Likewise, we can expect in life that we'll fall out of fellowship with God at some point along the way, but by his grace, we can learn how to get right with God, to be forgiven, and to stay right with him. If you have your Bible, turn to Psalm 23 and look at verse 3. Once again, here's Adrian Rogers.
8: What do the following men have in common? Jacob, David, Samson, Simon Peter, John Mark, and Adrian Rogers. Well, I'll tell you what they all have in common. They're all men of God who love God, who have gotten out of fellowship with God, who have been brought back into fellowship with God. And you could add your name to that list too. It is the nature of a sheep to wander and to stray. It is the nature of a sheep sometimes to get away from the shepherd, prone to wander, Lord, I feel it, prone to leave the God I love. But it is the nature of the shepherd to restore his sheep. No wonder David exalted, that David who got so far away from God. No wonder he gloried to write Psalm 23, "The Lord is my shepherd, I shall not want. He restoreth my soul." I want to talk to you today about how to get right with God and how to stay right with God. How to get right with God if you're not right with God, how to get right with God, and if you are right with God, and when you do get right with God, how to stay right with God. Now, if we're not right, we need to get right, and if we are right, we need to stay right, and that's what David is talking about in Psalm 23 and verse 3. He restoreth my soul. He leadeth me in the paths of righteousness for his name's sake. Now, many of us become what the Bible calls backsliders. Now, a backslider is not lost. A backslider is a saved person who's out of fellowship with God. He's somebody who's already been saved. You have to go somewhere before you can slide back. But he's not lost. The Bible says God speaks of himself as being married to the backslider. There is a bond there that cannot be broken. But while that relationship with God cannot be broken, that fellowship with God can be broken, and the joy can be lost. And therefore, David prayed in Psalm 51, "Restore unto me the joy of thy salvation." He didn't say, "Lord, restore thy salvation." He never lost his salvation. He lost the joy of his salvation, and he wanted to be restored, and God did restore him, and David could say, "He restoreth my soul." Now, I want to tell you how the Lord restores us. I want to give you three wonderful truths. I've thought about these things, I have studied about them, and I can tell you that the three truths that I want to give you today from Psalm 23, verse 3, are three tremendous truths that will get you right and keep you right. All right? The very first one I want to mention is what I'm going to call the ministry of the shepherd. The ministry of the shepherd. Now, David thought of himself as a sheep and the Lord as his good shepherd. You know, Jesus is the good shepherd. Now, let me mention three things the Lord Jesus does when his sheep stray. And incidentally, there are three kinds of sheep that need to be restored. First of all, there's what we call the stubborn sheep.

to be restored. Now, there's another kind of sheep that needs to be restored, not only stubborn sheep, but straying sheep. Now, these are sheep that don't just willfully go away. They just weakly go away. They just carelessly go away. And many times they fall into pits and they fall into crevices and they get entangled in the thorns and they get away from the shepherd. They get in precarious places and they need to be restored and they need to be brought back to the fold. Then there's a third kind of sheep that needs to be restored, and that's not the stubborn sheep and not the straying sheep, but the sick sheep. Sheep can get sick. There are many enemies out there and many diseases and many things that might poison or ensnare or wound the sheep. And sick sheep need to be restored. Now, it is the ministry of the shepherd that restores these kind of sheep. And I want you to see how he does it. For example, how does the good shepherd restore stubborn sheep? If you're a stubborn sheep, how will he restore you? Well, he has three instruments, and I want to mention these three. First of all, he has a rod, then he has a staff, and then he has a bottle of oil, and he uses these to restore the sheep. Now, he restores the stubborn sheep with the rod. Now, what was the shepherd's rod? The shepherd would go out, and he would find a little sapling. And he would dig that sapling up by the root. There would be the roots all sticking out from a knob. And the shepherd would cut the sapling off about that long. And then he would take his sharp knife and begin to cut away the roots from that knob. And finally, he would have a knob left on the end of that staff a little bigger than his fist. And he would work it until it was smooth and just right, and he would smooth that staff down. And then he would take that knob on the end and he would begin to drive nails into it, or bits of metal, until it was heavy and weighted. And it became a very powerful club, a weapon in his hand. He would be out there on the hillsides for many, many weeks with nothing to do except watch the sheep and practice throwing that rod. He would throw it and throw it. It became a deadly missile. He also knew how to wield it, how to use it as a club. And it was used to protect himself from the robbers. It was used to protect the sheep from the lions and the wolves and the wild dogs and the scavengers that would be there on the hillside. But sometimes he had to use the rod on the sheep himself. And the rod itself would become a form of correction to the sheep. Sometimes if there would be a sheep, a very stubborn sheep, the shepherd would do something very drastic, very severe. He would take that rod and he would break one of the legs of that sheep. Just break the leg of the sheep. And after he had done that, then he would immediately bind it, put it in a splint. He would wrap up the leg of that sheep and try to heal the sheep. And he would carry the sheep often on his shoulders until the leg was mended. He would carry that sheep with a broken leg that he'd wounded around on his shoulders and nurture it and pour in the oil into the wound. And then finally, when that leg was healed again, he would restore the sheep to its feet. An interesting thing, that sheep that had been broken and healed would stay very close to the shepherd. In the materials that I've studied, I found out that that kind of a sheep would just stay right there by the shepherd's leg and just keep nuzzling the shepherd. Everywhere the shepherd went, that sheep would just want to be very close. He would be the file leader who would lead the other sheep, the one who had been broken, and then the one who had been restored. Hosea chapter 6 and verse 1, come and let us return unto the Lord. Now, he's speaking here of those who've been away from God. Come, let us return unto the Lord, for he hath torn and he will heal us. He hath smitten and he will bind us up. The same God that breaks us is the God that binds us in order that we might return to him. That's exactly what David, who wrote this, meant when he said, before I was afflicted, I went astray. And then he said, it is good for me that I have been afflicted. Then I was thinking of that scripture over there in Hebrews where old Jacob, the patriarch, who was a shepherd himself, who got away from God. You remember how Jacob got away from God? He'd met God and had a wonderful experience with God. And then he got away from God. The Bible says that he wrestled with the Lord. And you know what the Lord did? The Bible says the Lord put Jacob's thigh

0: out of joint. You remember that? He was crippled. The Lord himself wounded this man of God, and he broke this man of God. And all of the rest of his life, Jacob would walk leaning on a staff. And the Bible says in Hebrews chapter 11, when Jacob came to the end of his life, the Bible says, by faith, Jacob worshiped. I think it's about verse 21, Hebrews 11 and verse 21. When he was dying, Jacob worshiped leaning on his staff. Why did the Bible put that in there? To teach us a lesson. Dear friends, sometimes we have to learn to lean. And all of his life, he was crippled that he might be blessed. Now, what God does sometimes, dear friend, is to chastise the sheep. Not because he doesn't love the sheep, but because he does love the sheep. Incidentally, let's turn to the New Testament passage on that. Turn to Hebrews chapter 12 in verse 5. And have ye forgotten the exhortation which speaketh unto you as unto children? My son, despise not thou the chastening of the Lord, nor faint when thou art rebuked of him. For whom the Lord loveth, he chasteneth, and scourgeth every son whom he receiveth. A scourge was a rod. If ye endure chastening, God dealeth with you as with sons. For what son is he whom the father chasteneth not? But if ye be without chastisement, whereof all, that is, all true sons are partakers, then are ye bastards and not sons. Furthermore, we've had fathers of our flesh which corrected us, and we gave them reverence. Shall we not much rather be in subjection unto the Father of spirits and live? For they verily for a few days chastened us after their own pleasure, but he for our profit, that we might be made partakers of his holiness. Now no chastening for the present seemeth to be joyous, but grievous. Nevertheless, afterward it yieldeth the peaceable fruit of righteousness unto them which are exercised thereby. Now certainly it wasn't joyful when a sheep got its leg broken, but yet it brought peace and fruitfulness. What was the fruit? Look, no chastening for the present seemeth to be joyous, but grievous. Nevertheless, afterward it yieldeth the peaceable fruit of what? Of what? Righteousness. He restoreth my soul. He leadeth me in the paths of righteousness. Now, when this kind of chastisement comes to you, if you've been a stubborn sheep, you may just despise it. You may resent it. Now, it'd be very foolish for you to despise it. It'd be very foolish for you to resent the chastening of the Lord. I'll tell you why, for three reasons. Number one, that kind of chastening reveals that you are a son of God. It reveals your sonship. Look in verse 6. The Bible says here, "For whom the Lord loveth, he chasteneth, and scourgeth every son whom he receiveth." It's not that God doesn't love you. It wasn't that the shepherd did not love that sheep when he applied the rod. It was that he did love the sheep. Now, this is a very severe case. And the word that is used here in Hebrews of scourging, it's not talking about a spanking. It's something very, very severe. Sometimes it takes that. And dear friend, it only reveals that you are a child of God, that he loves you. You say, well, I dabble in sin. I run with the world. I go my own way, and God doesn't chastise me. Well, down in verse 8, he says, if you were my child, I would have chastised you. You're not even my child. You're illegitimate. You're claiming to be a Christian, and you're not a Christian. If you're without chastisement, then you're illegitimate. You're not truly mine. God says, if you were mine, I would chastise you. For whom the Lord loves, he chastens. It reveals your sonship. I'll tell you something else it does, dear friend. It renews your worship. Look, if you will, in verse 9. Furthermore, we've had fathers of our flesh which corrected us, and we gave them reverence. Do you ever notice that? My old man, boy, he used to lay it on me. May kind of swell up with pride about that. And that's something. We give them reverence because we know that they had a standard and we know that they love them. I pity children who live in homes where the parents don't love them enough to correct them. I pity children like this. Now, what does it do? It reveals our sonship. It renews our worship. Now, we gave our earthly fathers reverence. Shall we not much rather be in subjection unto the Father of spirits and live? For they verily for a few days chastened us after their own pleasure. It doesn't mean they got fun out of it. It means by their own decision. But he for our profit, that we might be partakers of his holiness. Now underscore that. Listen to me, dear friend. God is not in business primarily to make you healthy or happy, but to make you holy. And God didn't even save you to take you to heaven. That's just a fringe benefit. God saved you to make you holy like Him. And so what does this chastening do when He restores the sheep? It reveals our sonship. It renews our worship. And I'll tell you what else it does, dear friend. It restores our fellowship. Look, if you will, in verse 11. Now, no chastening for the present seemeth to be joyous, but grievous. Has God ever laid the rod on you? Well, let me ask you a question. When you were a child and your dad had to punish you and spank you, did you say, oh, this is so wonderful. I'm glad this is happening to me. Praise the Lord. Dad, you're a wonderful dad. Thank you, Dad. You're so wise and kind. No, we didn't do that. No. No chastening for the present time seemeth to be joyous, but grievous. But afterward it yieldeth the peaceable fruit of righteousness to them that are exercised thereby. Before I was afflicted, David said, I went astray. Old Jacob worshiped leaning on his staff, and that sheep that had that broken leg never wanted to stray away from the shepherd again, because he had broken, but he had healed, and he had wounded and torn, but he had bound up that wound. Thank God that the shepherd knows exactly what he is doing when it comes. That's the first thing you can do. You can despise it. I'll tell you what else you might do when it comes. You can faint under it. Look again in Hebrews chapter 12 and verse 5. And the Bible says, and have ye forgotten the exhortation which speaketh unto you as unto children? My son, despise not thou the chastening of the Lord, nor faint when thou art rebuked of him. Don't despise it and don't faint under it. Have you ever seen people faint when chastisement comes? I have. They're stubborn and mulish. They get away from God. God brings chastisement, and they just drop out. They just throw up their hands. They just quit. They become spiritual dropouts. That's a terrible thing. God is not doing that to draw you away from Him, but to draw you back to Him. Now, don't despise it and don't faint under it, but be exercised by it. Notice verse 11. The Bible says, we're exercised thereby. God has a purpose. Now, how does the shepherd deal with the stubborn sheep? With the rod of chastisement. With the rod of chastisement. Now, what about the straying sheep? How does the shepherd deal with the straying sheep? Well, not only did the shepherd have a rod, verse 4 speaks of the shepherd's rod, but verse 4 also speaks of the shepherd's staff. Now, the shepherd would get another long sapling, and he would cut this one off above the root, and it would be long and willowy. And he would take that staff, that piece of sapling, and he would soak it in water while it was green and pliable. Sometimes he would put it in boiling water till he could bend it, and he would put a bend in the end of it and tie it and let it dry and season. And at the end, he had it shaped just right. There was a crook. We call it the shepherd's crook. That's what you often see about the shepherd. He's holding a crook like that, called the shepherd's crook. It was just big enough to go around the chest of a little lamb and just big enough to go around the neck of a sheep. And with that staff, he would guide the sheep. It became an instrument in his hand, and he would guide the sheep and retrieve the sheep. He knew how to use this. He would walk along and just touch the sheep with it. He'd put it around the neck of a sheep and pull the sheep in that's straying. When the sheep is walking along a narrow path that might fall off, he would take that staff and he would lay it on the sheep's shoulder and just guide the sheep. When the sheep would get down in the briars, have you ever been in the briars? I have. He would put that staff in there and pull that sheep out of the briars. When the sheep would get down in the mud, he would put that staff down there and lift that sheep, that lamb, out of the mud. You remember what David said in Psalm 40? He hath lifted me up from the miry clay. He hath set my feet upon a rock and established my goings, leads me in the paths of righteousness. He's talking about the same thing. He would take that staff and he would guide and guard and lift and retrieve that sheep to him. Sometimes a mother sheep, a ewe, would neglect her lamb. Sometimes she would get so concerned with the things that she wanted to do. Sometimes she wanted to feast here. Sometimes she wanted to nibble here. Sometimes she wanted to browse here, and she would forget her lamb. And the shepherd saw that, and he would take his shepherd's crook, and he would draw the lamb and draw the mother sheep back together, because the shepherd knew that if that mother neglected that lamb for too long a time, after a while she would forget about it altogether. And that little lamb would miss what it needed most. Next to the shepherd's tender care is the care of that old ewe. And I thought, oh my God, how the shepherd needs to do that today. to draw these mamas and these babies back together. In this day, when the devil is doing all that he can do to break up homes, the shepherd there is guiding with his staff. And when we fall, when we're weak, oh, we get away from God and we get in sin, we get in the briars, we get in the mud, we get into difficulty. And thank God he has that staff, that love, that grace that draws us back to him. Then there's a third thing. Not only were there those stubborn sheep, and not only were there those straying sheep, but there were the sick sheep. You see, each night, the shepherd would bring the sheep into the sheepfold. Inside that enclosure, the sheep were safe, but at the door was the shepherd himself who would position his body across that opening, and no one could come in or out without his permission. He said, I am the door of the sheep. I'm the one that lets them in. I'm the one that lets them out. No one can get in except by my permission. And as they would come in each night, here's what the shepherd would do. Each night, he would count them. And he would call them by name. And not only would he call them by name, but he would caress them. He'd be looking for a bruise. He'd be looking for a scab. He'd be looking for a wounded place. He'd be looking for a laceration. And when the shepherd would find that kind of a place, he had not only a rod and not only a staff, but he had a bottle of oil. And he would see a bruise on that sheep's head or a cut place, a place there on the nostril, and he would pour on the healing oil. He would anoint the head of that sheep with oil. And that oil was there to soothe and to medicate and to heal and to lubricate and to give comfort to a suffering sheep. Thank God for that comfort when we've been bruised and hurt and when we're wounded and when we're limping, that the shepherd, he knows, he cares, he feels, he calls those sheep by name, he knows them one by one, and he restores them and heals them and binds them and brings them back to himself.
1: 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The same God that breaks us is the same God that binds us. Coming up tomorrow, we'll hear part two of this important and encouraging message. 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
1: Hello, everybody. I'm Ricky File, and these are Principles for Abundant Living. Now, I've been talking to you about kingdom living. That's abundant living. I've been talking to you specifically about the laws of the kingdom, how we can get the power of the kingdom working in our behalf. It's available, but it's not available to everybody. You have to operate according to certain principles to get it to work. You think about things in the natural, like electricity, it's not going to just work automatically. There has to be certain channels, certain things that have to be present for it to work for you. Now, God has put enormous power in the kingdom. I've specifically been talking to you recently about the law of reciprocity. Another way of saying that is the law of sowing and reaping. Or still another way to say it is the law of giving and receiving. Paul said about the church at Philippi that no other church communicated with him concerning giving and receiving. I want to share with you a story that I found in Pat Robertson's book, The Secret Kingdom. It's a book that I've referred to several times recently during this five-minute program. And it relates to the tithe. I was talking about the tithe yesterday in connection with the law of reciprocity. He tells about how that one of the men who served in rescue missions and other street ministries during the Depression of the 30s gave the report of something that is extremely interesting, a very moving account about people who would pass through the soup kitchen, broken, smashed men, virtually destroyed, and he would often ask them about their spiritual lives. This man would say, "Tell me, friend, were you faithful to the Lord with your tithes?" He said the man would shake his head no, again and again, clutching his cup and his plate in front of him. And he'd ask another one, "When you were prosperous, when things were going well with you, did you give to the Lord? Were you faithful with your tithe?" And again they would shake their head no. This man reported that never once did he find a man living in poverty who had been faithful to the Lord and his principle of giving. Now that fits exactly with what David said in the Bible, "I have been young and now am old, yet I have not seen the righteous forsaken or his descendants begging bread." Now I want you to understand something here. I'm not saying that when there's a general economic collapse in our society that we will see Christians riding in Rolls Royces and wearing big fancy furs and living in mansions while everybody else is living in poverty. I'm saying, though, that if you're faithful to the Lord, if you've given to Him, if you've tithed, if you've given to the poor, if you've invested in the gospel, then you can be sure that you will receive of the Lord, even though the times may not be so good around us. The Bible talks about how that when you give to the Lord, you give to the poor, then He'll make your bed in your sickness, at times of sickness. That means you're going to get up out of it well if He's going to make it. If He makes your bed, everything's going to be all right. The Bible also says, "Trust in the Lord and do good. So shalt thou dwell in the land, and verily thou shalt be fed." You won't have to stand in a soup line. You won't have to stoop down and become a beggar if the economy goes bad. If you trust in the Lord and do good, that's the law of reciprocity. You're giving something. You're doing good. Then you will dwell in the land, and verily you shall be fed. We will experience the fulfillment of seeking first the kingdom of God and then having the things necessary for life given to us. Those who ignore God's principles, on the other hand, can expect to find themselves stripped of what they thought was theirs. The Bible says in Psalm 37, verse 10 and 11, "Yet a little while, and the wicked man will be no more. And you will look carefully for his place, and he will not be there. But the humble will inherit the land and will delight themselves in abundant prosperity." It's all there in the book. It's the laws of the kingdom. Are you following those laws? Hope you'll join me next time. That's all the time I've got for today's edition of Principles for Abundant Living. Our slogan for this year is, "My heart is fixed in 2026. One of the scriptures for this is Psalm 57:7. "My heart is fixed, O God, my heart is fixed. I will sing and give praise." If you're not going to sing and give praise to God, it is probably not going to be possible to keep your heart fixed properly. Say it out loud. "Oh God, my heart is fixed in 2026.
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1: Today is Wednesday, October 7th. Let's take a look at the weather for the Amarillo area. High temperature yesterday in Amarillo was 80 degrees. Today, we're expecting a high in the mid-80s. Tonight, overnight low about 60. Tomorrow, sunny skies, high temperature mid-80s again. On Friday, high temperature mid-80s. On Saturday, high temperature low-80s.
3: SRN News, I'm Rich Thomason in Washington. Israel is marking the third anniversary of the Hamas terror attack. It left more than 1,200 people dead. The BBC's Yolan Nell is at the site of the attack, where a music festival was underway when the terrorists swept in.
4: Hamas-led forces, Nakba forces, came here. It's now understood from Israeli military investigations that they didn't know that this party was happening. They were actually heading to another Israeli town nearby. But then, of course, when they came across people here, they were so vulnerable. They were out in the open. People had run into bomb shelters because of the rockets that were initially fired from Gaza. Many people were killed in those, and also when they were hiding around us here in the trees.
3: President Trump blames mass migration for violent unrest in France, quoting Mr. Trump's Truth Social post. This is about Islam wanting to take over a once great country. The rioting goes on.
5: They began as a demonstration in support of striking teachers at a suburban high school near Paris, and it's now become a national crisis, with hundreds of schools forced to close and more than 5,000 taken into police custody. They are mostly minors with no previous criminal records. Students, teachers, and police alike have seen injuries. The original protests on September the 21st consisted of students joining their teachers to protest a lack of staff and resources and ended when their demands were met. But student leader Manus Nadel says that protest spread quickly, with an unprecedented number of schools now involved and France's education ministry overwhelmed. I'm Mark Mayfield.
3: President Trump says he'll be talking with Vladimir Putin over reports of a case of deadly pneumonic plague in Russia. And the president will visit Texas today with midterm elections now less than a month away. On Wall Street, Dow futures down 85 points. This is SRN News.

0: 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Today, Keith Moore is teaching from the Word of God, a message from the series, Qualifying for God's Best. 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And now, Brother Moore.
1: My car should be blessed. Your car should be blessed. My house, I sort of say should be, but it is, I know it is blessed. When we moved in, we stood up and said, Lord, thank you for this. This is our house, but this is your house. Amen. And we dedicate this facility to you. We come against anything that's ever been bad here or hindered here. Command it to stop and leave and never be here again. And all the ministering spirits that are assigned to me, you are appointed over this place. Everybody that steps foot on this place, you keep them from falling and hitting their head or their toe on a rock. And you protect them and you spare them. And this, you are responsible to protect this place. Yeah. Peace is on this place. Joy is on this place. Yeah. Amen. Your place should be blessed.
2: Blessed.
1: Blessed. I know Phyllis worked in doctor's offices for years before we, went full-time in the ministry. And she'd have ladies that came in and they hired that were not Christians. And people that living in the world, their life is a mess without Jesus. And this one lady, bless her heart, she had had all kind of boyfriend problems, and I mean, threatened to kill her and beat her up and tore up her car and lost her money. And she got in such a bad way, she hadn't slept for like days and was having these terrible asthma attacks and couldn't breathe. She was really in a bad way. And Phyllis just grabbed her one night and said, come home with me, and took her home. And she couldn't sleep. It was part of her problem. And Phyllis took her and put her in my prayer room. Next thing you know, she's sound asleep. Didn't come out of there for almost 24 hours. When she did, she was a different woman. You could see it in her face. Why? Ain't no devils in my house. So I said, oh, well, you better watch out. Ain't no devils at my house. Or on my driveway, or on any blade of grass, or any leaf in my trees. Because I have authority and we don't allow it.
2: Amen.
1: Just peace.
2: Amen.
1: And joy. Angels and the Holy Ghost.
2: Amen.
1: That's it.
2: Yes.
1: Amen. And if you got anything else at your house, it's your fault for letting it be there.
2: Amen.
1: One big reason and way that people let it be there is by letting in worry and fear and strife and anxiety and talking unbelief and talking fear and fighting and all that stuff. Well, you just open the doors wide open and say, come on, devils, and come to my place. That's dumb. I said, that's dumb. When you are blessed and everything that you have is to be blessed. Blessed. Everybody say blessed. Blessed. What's the blessing? Look at it again. I will make you a great nation. And I will bless you. How many know when the Almighty says, I will bless you? What does that mean? We ought to meditate on that all night tonight. When the Almighty, the Creator of heavens and earth, says, I will bless you and make your name great, and you will be a blessing. Say it out loud, I will be a blessing. The rest of my life, I will be a blessing to people all around me. People who know me, people who don't know me, everybody around me. Will be blessed. I'll be a blessing. You've never been as happy as you will be when you live to be a blessing.
2: Amen.
1: It's the happiest life there is. It's the most peaceful life, the most joyous, the most satisfying life. When you open your eyes in the morning and you go, all right, Lord. I mean, you're a blessing addict.
2: Yeah.
1: Blessing addict. You got to get your blessing fixed. What do you mean? I got to bless somebody.
2: Yeah.
1: Lord, come on now. I'm feeling it. You got to give me my fix. I got to bless somebody. Make me a blessing to somebody. I got to give something good to somebody. Help somebody in some good way today.
2: Glory.
1: And if your heart is there and the will is there, it'll happen. I said, don't you be concerned. If your heart's there and the will is there, it'll happen. You'll be in the right place at the right time with the ability. And you'll begin to see it unfold, and somebody's got a need or a deficiency, and you got the ability to do something about it, and you'll start smiling like the cat that got the canary and go, yeah, all right, here we go. I can be a blessing today. That means that day was a profitable day, a fruitful day. A day that you went all day long and all night long, and all you thought about was yourself, and you didn't help anybody anyway, was a vain, wasted day.
2: That's right.
3: Amen. Amen.
1: Because we're put on this earth not just to suck oxygen.
2: Right.
1: Not just to bide our time and do our term. We are blessed to be a blessing.
2: Amen.
1: Say it out loud. We're blessed to be a blessing. Hallelujah. Glory to God. Go please to 39. Genesis 39. Can y'all take a little more tonight? I'm building something. Can you tell? The Lord is. We're building something. If you just jump to things so many times, people don't get it. You got to build to it. Get things settled. Get questions answered. Get adjustments made. Let's look at some of the effects of the blessing, because it'll give you an idea of what kind of power this is in your life. Anybody remember a man named Joseph?
2: Yes.
1: Did he have the blessing operating in his life?
2: Yes.
1: Let's read just a few verses of what it meant for him. Genesis 39. Joseph was brought up in a degree of privilege, but his brothers sold him as a slave, and now he is property, like somebody's cow or dog. And they're hauling him along behind a wagon with a rope around his neck. And they put him up on the block and sold him to the highest bidder. It was like a piece of furniture, which happened to be Potiphar, an Egyptian. And he did not buy Joseph to be his buddy. You understand? He did not buy Joseph to be his adopted son. He bought him like a piece of equipment to get a job done. He doesn't know the boy, but he looks healthy and he looks good. Looks like he could use him. 39:1. Joseph was brought down to Egypt, and Potiphar, an officer of Pharaoh, captain of one guard, an Egyptian, bought him of the hands of the Ishmaelites, which had brought him down there. And the Lord was with Joseph. How many know this is describing the blessing?
2: Yes.
1: How many know that's such a huge part of the blessing is that he is with me?
2: Amen.
1: Amen.
2: Amen.
1: But he's with me for what? With me to anoint me to succeed, to enable me to prosper. He's with me, and when he's with me, the blessing is with me and on me. He was with Joseph, and he, Joseph, was a prosperous man. Whoa, whoa, hold the phone. I thought this boy was just sold off the auction block. Are y'all with me tonight?
2: Yeah.
1: Is that right?
2: Yeah.
1: I mean, just right back up here, and he's a prosperous man. A prosperous man, and he was in the house of his master, the Egyptian. And his master saw that the Lord was... Now get this. This man didn't serve Jehovah God. This man worships the Nile River. He worships Ra, the sun god. He worships the frog god and every other kind of ungodly god. But he comes to the conclusion that a greater God is with this boy.
2: Amen.
1: Just, he doesn't believe it. He don't know the Bible. Just by watching this boy's life, watching him succeed. You know one thing that gets worldly people's attention?
2: Yes.
1: Is success.
2: Amen.
1: They may not give a hoot about what you're supposed to believe and what church you go to, but when they see you ring the bell again and again in the financial world and in the market, and you're a success and you're prosperous and you come out and you're on top, and they keep seeing you do it again and again and again, they're going, whoa, what are they doing? We got to find out what they're doing.
2: Amen.
1: What's your secret, man? What's your secret? And you go, the blessing.
2: Amen.
1: The what?
2: Yes.
1: There's a book on that? Yeah, good one. It's a good book on the blessing. Can I get the blessing? Yes, you can.
2: Yeah.
1: Yes, you can.
2: Amen.
1: But you got to quit serving money.
2: Yeah.
1: And go to serving God.
2: Yeah.
1: Amen.
2: Yeah.
1: Then you can get the blessing.
2: Yeah.
1: Not so you can be a big dog.
2: Right.
1: So you can
2: be
1: a blessing.
2: Yeah.
1: How many in here really have a desire to be a blessing? You really have a desire.
2: Yeah.
1: Help people. Help get burdens off of them. Help get them loose and free. Help get them out of the curse and junk and problems in life. I mean, when people hurt, it bothers me. Does it you? I mean, when they're broke, it bothers me. When they're sick, it bothers me. Thank God they don't have to stay that way.
2: Amen.
1: The Lord was with Joseph. He was a prosperous man as a slave. And people holler about, well, the economy. Well, what about being a slave? How's that work with the economy? Well, we can't prosper because the season is off a little bit. Well, we can't prosper because, you know, the market. You know the market. Here's a man is a slave, somebody else's property, in somebody else's house, and God was with him. In spite of all that, next thing you know, the boy's got his own money. And people look and go, I thought he's a slave. Yeah, he's Potiphar's slave. Why is he dressed like that? Got money. Where'd he get that money? I don't know, but he got money. How come he ride in a chariot like that? How can he ride in a chariot? I thought he's Potiphar's house boy. He is, but he got a new Mercedes.
0: And that concludes today's message by Brother Keith Moore. 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

0: Kenneth Hagin is next. I'm going to bring you a portion of a teaching series on how you can be led by the Spirit of God. As children of God, we do not have to waste time in life going down blind alleys that lead to dead ends. We can deal wisely in all of the affairs of life and learn how to follow the leading of the Holy Spirit. We're going to share with you a portion of a 2-volume series of teachings on this subject that are available for you to purchase from us. I'll give you the contact information after we hear a portion of the teaching from Brother Hagin now on how you can be led by the Spirit of God.
1: If you want to sit around and gripe and fuss and let things go by, that's not my fault. I'm going to tell you how to get there. If you don't get there, just be your own fault. Amen. Like I said the other night, somebody wants to go to Oklahoma City, I can tell you how to go to get there. Now, if you want to sit around and while your life away instead of wishes in Oklahoma City, if I knew how I'd get there, well, that's not my fault. I told you how to get there. Now, God said to Joshua way back there in Joshua chapter 1, verse 8. Joshua chapter 1, verse 8. This book of the law shall not depart out of thy mouth, but thou shalt meditate therein day and night, that thou mayest observe to do all according to all that's written therein. Now listen. For then thou shalt make thy way prosperous. God didn't want him to be prosperous. Why did he tell him how to prosper for? Amen. And then thou shalt have good success. Yes. God didn't want you to be successful. Why did he tell you how to be successful? Sure, he wanted Joshua to be successful. He wants you to be successful. Now, paraphrasing that truth in New Testament language, you just simply say the Word of God. Particularly the New Covenant, the New Testament, shall not depart out of your mouth, but meditate therein day and night. For then you will make your way prosperous and you will have good success. If you ever want to do anything great in life, if you ever want to mount anything in life, take time to meditate. Take time to meditate in the Word of God. Start out just 10-15 minutes a day. At least that much. Then build up. But start out every day. Take time to meditate. Take time to meditate. I know this much. I left the last church I pastored in 1949, been out in field ministry for a good many years. Ever since 1949 now. And so, for 28 years. So, I used to, and I still do some, but I used to do much more fasting than I do now. And much more of a different kind of praying than I do now, because you learn things as you go along. But you see, if you run 2 services a day, which I always did, and sometimes 3, it takes a lot out of you. You see, you put out a lot of physical energy. Well, then if you're going to teach every morning and preach every night and then pray all afternoon out loud, even though you're by yourself and you're not real loud about it, put out physical energy and just eat one meal a day as I did in my meetings, you know, you grow weak after a while because you're putting out a lot of physical energy. And so I learned something. In fact, the Lord said to me, I would take 2 days a week, Tuesday and Thursday. Every week was my fast day. I ate no food. I didn't drink water for 24 hours. And then in meetings, I'd eat one meal a day in the middle of the day. And the Lord said to me one day, I'd rather you would live a fasted life instead of having days of fasting and periods of fasting. I said, what do you mean? I never heard that. He said that to my spirit. Didn't hear him talking about it. That's more guidance. What do you mean I'd rather live a fasted life? What are you talking about? I never heard anybody say that. He said, instead of having certain days that you fast and certain fast days and then going back and eating all you want, just live a fasted life. You see, he said the benefits of fasting is don't change me anyhow. I'm the same before you fast, while you fast, I'm going to get through fasting. Don't change the word. It helps you keep your flesh under. So just don't ever eat all you want. Just keep it under all the time. And then he said to me, don't spend all that time praying, wearing yourself out for the night service. Lie on the bed and meditate. So I'd lie there in the afternoon and meditate. And I got further meditating than I ever did praying and fasting. Meditate. Grew more spiritual. Well, that's what he said here. That's what he said here. For then thou shalt make thy way prosperous. Well, I wanted to prosper in the ministry. Then you'll have good success. I wanted to have good success in the ministry. Well, this works whether you're in the ministry, whether you're raising cows or selling automobiles or what you're doing. Praise God. Amen. This This word of God, in other words, paraphrasing it in New Testament language, this word of God shall not depart out of thy mouth. Talk about it. Amen. But thou shalt meditate. Think on it. Now the Hebrew word translate meditate, it also means we think of thinking on something, but it means mutter it. And the Lord led me, before I ever heard anybody teach on meditate, to lie there in the bed in the afternoon and mutter the word. Just say it to yourself. Just say it to yourself. Mutter it. And it carries that thought with it. If you look it up, the Hebrew word, mutter it. Amen. Speak it to yourself. And I'd have some of the most tremendous services you've ever seen in your life. And I developed myself spiritually more that way, you see. Then I'd also conserve my physical strength. After all, the body's not redeemed yet. You got to have enough sense to know to take care of it. Amen. See, sometimes bless people. God bless their darling hearts. And I almost said stupid heads. You see, you know, you preach twice today. And then, well, Brother Hagin, could you counsel with me? If you just give me 10 minutes of your time, there's 100 more, almost 10 minutes of your time. You see? And then you got several hundred to pray for healing at nighttime. And then if you said a word about getting tired, well, now you're a man of God and a man of faith, you oughtn't to get tired. Now, how ignorant can you get? My body's not redeemed yet. It's just as mortal as your body is. Sure, you grow tired. And you're not going to walk in divine health and not take care of your body. I believe in divine health. And I've been able to some extent to walk for 43 years in divine health. I haven't had a headache in 43 years. Been attacked a few times, but always received help and healing. But I know this much. You've got to see that your body gets adequate rest. There was one time way back then. I learned it early, thank God, that I overworked early days of my ministry and had another breakdown disorder. In fact, my heart began to act up. I didn't have the heart trouble come back on me, but it's like you had a heat stroke. Well, I got healed, but you know, I had people praying for me. I was full gospel then, filled with the Spirit, and I had the pastor to pray, the evangelist, you see, and I never got anywhere. In fact, I was lying on the bed, and Evander said later, he said, and he was a man 6 some odd years, he said, Brother Hagin, I had my hand on your heart, and it stopped. I know exactly when it stopped. But when it stopped, the Spirit of God came on me and lifted me up off of the bed. He thought I got up. I didn't get up. Spirit of God lifted me up. And he said, this Evander said, well-known Assembly of God Evander. He said, I walked with you across 2 rooms of one hand on your heart, another on your back. And I only weighed 130-some-odd pounds, so it's easy to say. He said, your heart never beat a lick. You made 2 trips across those rooms. And then it started beating perfect. But while I was caught up in the Spirit, I had to make that. God demanded that I make this consecration. Lord, I'll never push my body that far again. I'll never go by that again. Many dear preachers have done it. And you have to. I'm glad I learned it early. Let me get it over to you young folks and young preachers. Don't push your body beyond that. You're not immortal. Your body's not immortal. It's still a mortal body. And many times, God's my witness, and my wife will tell you so, many times I have stopped right in the middle of a healing line and said, folks, that's it. I promised God I would not do it. I'm reaching that point. I'm reaching that point. And just turn around and walk right out of the service. People will criticize you. Oh, dear Lord. You almost wonder that maybe they ought to get in the healing line and pray for a miracle. That God put something in the head inside water. I don't mean to be unkind, but that's the truth. The far-fetched ideas that people can get, calling it faith and divine healing, you know. You're a man of faith, you know. You'll just be built out of iron. Go 24 hours a day, never sleep, never eat, never do anything. Except just preach and pray and counsel and talk to people. You ought to be a superhuman. And if you're not, I'm about ready to lose confidence in you. Oh, dear. Why don't you wake up? Praise God and realize a few things. We got to face some facts. Well, listen. Meditate. The Word of God shall not depart out of thy mouth, the word of God, but thou shalt meditate therein day and night, that thou mayest observe to do all that's written therein. For then thou shalt make thy way prosperous, then thou'll have good success. Now, if that's not clear, that tells you exactly how to have good success and how to be prosperous in life. I like another translation here. Read it well. It's my favorite. It said, then thou shalt be able to deal wisely in the affairs of life. Well, you couldn't have good success if you didn't know how to deal wisely in the affairs of life. Instead of saying thou shalt have good success, it reads, thou shalt know how to deal wisely in the affairs of life. Why will you know it? Because you meditated in the Word of God. Hallelujah to God. And walked in the light of that Word. So then, our spirits are educated, trained, developed. Number one, by meditation in God's holy Word. Number two, now I want you to notice, don't only meditate it, but number two, be a doer of the Word, practice the Word. Did you notice what he said here? That thou meditate therein, that thou mayest observe to do according to all that's written therein. That is, practice it. Practice it. By practicing the Word. Number three, by giving the Word of God first place in your life. This is how you're going to train your spirit and develop it. Number four, by always instantly obeying the voice of your own spirit. Now, if you'll follow those four rules, did you notice that meditating in the Word, practicing the Word, giving the Word first place comes before obeying your spirit? You see, if your spirit has had the privilege of meditating in the Word, of practicing the Word, of putting the Word first, then your spirit is an authoritative guide for the spirit of man. For the spirit of man is the candle of the Lord. And I'm sure of this one thing, that in the process of time, if you'll follow these four points and practice it, after a while you can know the will of God the Father, even in all the minor details of life. Because see, he communicates with your spirit, not with your reasoning faculties. He communicates with your spirit. Remember, man is in God's class of being. God is a spirit. Man is a spirit. Man is made in the image and in the likeness of God, the Bible said. When man fell, his spirit became estranged or separated from God. And yet that heart hunger, that spirit hunger, is in every man, saved and unsaved alike. It's never satisfied with the world. That's the reason people are seeking out in the world. That's an outstanding feature of man's life. That heart hunger. That spirit hunger that's on the inside of it. And it'll never be satisfied till you find God. Your spirit, the real you, contacts God. God contacts your spirit. Your spirit contacts God. Your spirit is recreated. Your spirit is born again. Your spirit receives eternal life, the life and nature of God. Then your spirit should dominate your thinking. God's Word should dominate your thinking, not human reasoning. The Word, you see, has been given to us by the Holy Spirit. You see, if the Word is dominating us, then the Holy Spirit's dominating our thinking, because it's given to us by the Spirit. The Word, the written Word, was given to us. The written Word was given to us to fit and to develop our spirit nature. And nothing but this Word will develop and shape and form and fit our spirit nature. Nothing but that Word. Reading about it won't do it. That's the reason he wanted us to meditate in it. Hallelujah to God.
0: We've been listening for the last several minutes to a portion of a teaching series on how you can be led by the Spirit of God by Brother Hagin. This is an outstanding teaching series. The cost of the CDs, if you want to order them, is for set number one, which is the first six messages, a total of $45. That includes the shipping charge. And the second set is only four messages, so that would be available to you for $30. That includes the cost of shipping. If you want all of them, both sets, is a grand total of $75, including the shipping.
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0: Let's take a quick look at the weather across the Amarillo area today. High temperature mid-80s. Tonight, overnight low about 60. Tomorrow, high temperature mid-80s. Friday, also a high temperature in the mid-80s.
3: 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I'm Dr. James Dobson, and I'm thrilled that you've joined us.
4: If Jesus walked into the room right now, would you actually recognize him? What if your Jesus is shaped more by the culture than by what we read in the words of Scripture? These are the questions that our guests today here on Dr. James Dobson's Family Talk have posed in a brand new book. It's called The Missing Messiah, The Jesus We Can No Longer Ignore. It's a fascinating read that makes you reflect on who Jesus really is, not only in the world, but also in your life. Welcome to Dr. James Dobson's Family Talk, the broadcast division of the Dr. James Dobson Family Institute. I'm Roger Marsh, and delighted to welcome for this segment Mark Moore to the program today. Mark serves as teaching pastor of Christ Church in the Valley in Phoenix. He previously spent more than two decades as New Testament professor at Ozark Christian College. And his life's passion is to make Scripture accessible and relevant to people who are trying to make sense of Christianity. And boy, that seems to be quite the endeavor these days for so many people. Mark teamed up with fellow pastor Kyle Eidelman to write this new book, The Missing Messiah. And I'm really looking forward to diving into the subject a little bit more. So Mark Moore, welcome to Dr. James Dobson's Family Talk. It's good to have you on the program, especially discussing this important topic today.
5: Thanks, Roger. You actually, I did not hardly recognize myself. You made me sound so good. Thank you.
4: No, that's, well, Scripture says, let another man praise you. So I'm here to be your guy. Let's talk about this whole idea. I mean, the cultural Jesus versus the Jesus that we know, who is our Lord and Savior and Redeemer of all mankind. We have a big problem I see in the church right now, where there are a lot of people who are saying, Lord, Lord, and professing faith in Jesus Christ, but they really don't know. I mean, if Jesus did walk into the room, they wouldn't recognize him. What was the heartbeat when you and Kyle Eidelman sat down and said, this is a book that needs to be written right now?
5: Yeah, it actually started before I even talked to Kyle about it. A friend of mine came in and introduced two

0: blew my mind. He said, Christ and Messiah are not the same thing. And I said, well, excuse me, but they are. I mean, I've done my homework in the Hebrew and Greek, and Mashiach in Hebrew means the anointed one. And Christos in Greek means the anointed one. And he said, yes, in the dictionary, they're the same, but they're not the same on the street. And so many people talk about Jesus Christ as if it's his last name. We've lost the meaning of Messiah. And I love how you introduce it. But many people say, Lord, Lord, but they don't really mean it. So what we've lost is a Lord, a King, a Messiah, and all we are left with is a Savior. Now, that's enough to get us to heaven. It may not be enough to make us flourish in our days.
1: Boy, that's a powerful thought when you think about the number of people who have knowledge of Jesus. I mean, it's one of those things where if you've ever been, and I'm sure you've had these situations come up in your world as well, where you're around, you're in an event and there's someone who is of note who is going to be the speaker there, or maybe there's a autograph signing, whatever it is. And you hear people who are waiting to be around this person, and they're talking about this person. They know all about all the movies he's been in, all the songs she's recorded, this, that, and the other thing. And then that person walks in the room, and you watch that same person who knew everything about this person turn and look and kind of become gobsmacked, like, what do I say? Because then you begin to realize, yeah, you talk about them, but you don't really know them. Have we kind of created, I'll draw on Kyle's writing a little bit, have we kind of created a fan culture in the church where we wouldn't recognize the Messiah if he walked in the room simply because we're so busy being fans of his?
0: I think that's a significant part of it. And it's actually, it's kind of worse than that. We haven't just made him fans. Kyle introduced the Build-A-Bear concept in chapter one. We have made a Jesus. And like a part of this I'm not even critical of, because we need to be able to relate to him. But we've made a Jesus that looks a lot like the physician we need to heal our boo-boos, rather than the Lord we need to send us out to our actually significance and our calling. I think the real problem is not merely the fan culture, but also we have made a Jesus in our own image and then worshiped that instead of him.
1: Mark Moore is my guest today here on Dr. James Dobson's Family Talk. We're discussing his brand new book called The Missing Messiah, The Jesus We Can No Longer Ignore. And we have a link for the book up at drjamesdobson.org. I love the way you described it. You actually have a chapter in the book called Christ is Not Jesus' Last Name. I've heard that. There was one famous comedian who had a routine where he said, for the longest time, I thought my brother's last name was, and he, used the last name in vain. But anecdotally here in the culture, though, as Christians, we do need to really search for the actual Messiah, not the Sunday school Jesus or the Palm Sunday and Easter and Christmas Jesus that's shown up in all the pageants. Talk about what that search involves. I mean, a lot of times people would say, I'm looking for Jesus, but wait, I already found him. So why do I need to keep looking? Talk about how we make that transition from, the guy who knows all about Jesus to actually start searching for the true Messiah.
0: Well, hopefully this book is kind of an open door to begin the journey. That's how you start, is by actually looking at who the Messiah was. And for all the Bible nerds out there, like you are my people, we put in some appendices that have all the prophecies about what Messiah would be, and all of the, not just the prophecies in the Bible, but the expectations from Jewish culture as well. So there's a lot of like background Bible nerd stuff to help us see what Jesus was really up to. And if I were to simplify this like cookies down on the bottom shelf, I think there's three things that we're missing today because we're missing the lordship of Jesus. And yes, he's our Savior. We get it. We're going to heaven. Good. But we're missing him as a living Lord, and that manifests in three ways. One is when we think about salvation, we think about a distant future, going to heaven someday, and we don't think about a partnership and an obedience to Jesus today. That's a problem because we're robbing ourselves of great joy and significance today. Second problem I see is that sin, if Jesus is your Savior and not your Lord, sin becomes what he saved me from. It's very personal and very individualistic. But if you read the prophets, and particularly the messianic prophecies, sin was about social injustices, widows and orphans and foreigners and immigrants. And if we allow ourselves to miss the corporate nature of sin because we're focused on Jesus saving me, we will go to church.

0: not go into the world and make a difference. And the last thing is, we have made Jesus my savior. A savior is for me and not our king. And when we individualize our faith, we screw everything up in the church. I'll just give one example, maybe two. When you read the Bible, do you read it individually or corporately? Well, every book of the Bible was intended to be a corporate document, publicly interpreted. Here's another one. In every church I've been to, the most individualistic time is communion. And yet, that was intended to be communal. So living life alone and doing faith alone has robbed us of the power of the gifts of the Spirit, the fruit of the Spirit, and the fellowship of believers. That's a problem.
1: Boy, it certainly is. And as we talk about the customization, you know, I've heard guys like George Barna refer to what we have in the culture right now as this kind of syncretistic approach. You know, it's Jesus is one of many options at the buffet table, and you get a little of him and a little of Buddha, and you put it all together, and that's kind of what spirituality looks like to a lot of people. But you guys break it down a little bit further than that. I love your talking about, Kyle describes it as a Build-A-Bear mentality or a Starbucks order or something like that. One of the quotes in the book, The Missing Messiah, even, we select the soft hands that heal and comfort, but we don't look at the calloused hands of a carpenter who made tables and then flip them over. You know, I mean, that's something that we have to reconcile as believers. And I think about right now in the culture, there are a lot of people who are in the public eye who are professing faith in Christ, which is wonderful, and hopefully living it out, which is even better. But then you get into an election year and you see a politician saying, hey, you know, this is what I think Jesus is. And one of your quotes from the book, The Missing Messiah, we construct a partisan Jesus who conveniently agrees with our political platform. Talk about why that we should be looking at that and saying, boy, if Jesus agrees with all my political points, then maybe I've created a Messiah that I like rather than knowing the Messiah who he really is.
0: Yeah, Roger, you have nailed one of the most obvious pain points of a Jesus that we make in our own image. This political divide, let me tell you why it's an issue for me. The single most provocative statement Jesus ever made was love your enemies, period. Mm-hmm. And he's not just talking about Democrats loving Republicans or vice versa. He's talking about Jews loving Romans that were they were occupying their country. Mm-hmm. It was a poignant reality. And so if we can't even start with love your enemy or go into all the world and make disciples, how are we going to be true disciples of Jesus? Mm-hmm. This divide, and the reason it concerns me at an even more visceral level is, there's a wonderful book called The Righteous Mind, not written by a Christian, but it identifies the five ways we make decisions. This is true of all humanity of all time. Of those ways we make decisions, those on the conservative right of every culture and time tend to give a balanced evaluation to all five. Those on the kind of liberal left, again, of all culture of all time, tend to prioritize freedom and mercy. So what happens is if we don't understand what the other is doing, we will not just miss good moral opportunities, we will miss the heart of Jesus. Hmm. And so by dividing, our political divide is actually truncating our full experience with Jesus. And that to me is the most devastating thought. I want all of Jesus, even if that requires all of me.
1: Hmm. Well, even and especially since it does. Mark Moore is my guest today here on Dr. James Dobson's Family Talk. The Missing Messiah is the new book. It's up at drjamesdobson.org. You know, one of the things that I grew up in the church. My dad was a choir director. I mean, we were there every Sunday. We were pan-denominational. Wherever we were called, we went. So I'm not Baptist or Lutheran or Presbyterian or anything like that. Whoever's preaching sin and salvation and law and gospel, we're right there. But I was very painfully aware of the fact that there were a lot of people who used to sing in the choir who were okay musicians and some people who were really gifted. But then I also, as I got older, began to realize there were a lot of folks who were there because they liked to sing and not necessarily because they loved the Lord. And it got me thinking, I wonder how many of us look at the church and the congregations on the whole and what is influencing the modern life in terms of who Jesus is, who the Christ is, who the Messiah is is really more not the culture shaping us, but what's happening inside the walls of the church. You have a quote in your book where you talk about mastering the art of getting people ready for heaven, but neglecting the invitation to bring heaven to earth. And you've been kind of talking about that. Expand upon that, if you will, that how that miscommunication has really infiltrated and influenced modern church life.
0: Well, you touched on something, Roger, that is close to all of us. We want a Jesus that's comfortable for us. And you're not going to get away from that, because humans are humans, and we're innately selfish, and we innately have needs. And God actually designed us to have those needs fulfilled. And I want to be careful here, because you say people came to sing because they like to sing, not because they love the Lord. Mm-hmm. It can actually be a very positive thing that the desires of your heart will draw you into good behavior. Mm-hmm. So The desire to sing can draw you into good behavior. What you're observing, though, is like this is center lane of the book. I want to give all our listeners a simple litmus test to determine whether you are missing the Messiah. Okay, here it is. Mm-hmm. Go to your prayer life and just think through your prayer closet or your prayer list. How many of the prayers would fall, and I'm going to give you two categories. How many of your prayers fall into the category of, Lord, this is what I want from you? Mm-hmm. And how many fall into the category of, Lord, what do you need from me?
1: Wow.
0: It's a simple test, right? Mm-hmm. And personally, I'm still on the other side, even though I wrote the book. I'm still working towards making Jesus the Messiah.
1: Yeah.
0: But here's why I think this is really crucial. And I'm going to quote a secular psychologist. Jordan Peterson has identified this in his own clientele as a psychotherapist. When someone is having mental health issues, or they're having depressive issues or whatever issues, he says the most important thing for you to do is become useful to someone else. Our happiness is dependent on being useful to other people. So when we talk about making Jesus Lord, that's not just good theology, it's good psychotherapy. And when our prayers say, Lord, what do you need from me? He can then engage us in the kingdom of God as part of his armory to expand the gospel around the world. And at the same time, not only does Jesus advance and lost are found, but I find meaning and purpose. So making Jesus Lord is actually more important to your mental and spiritual health than making him your savior.
1: Boy, that is such a powerful statement. And it immediately took me back personally. I'm sure a lot of our listeners are processing that. My son, who's the youngest of three in his family growing up, he has two older sisters, was the last one. If there's a tough way to find a solution, Jake will find it. The most difficult way, you know, come up with a bloody nose and say, when did that wall get here? That's question, okay? So, but when he got his first job, his sisters had gone to work, you know, restaurants and clothing stores and stuff like that when they were in high school. He was just really hesitant to get into it, and we were all kind of encouraging him to do it. He finally got a job at a restaurant as a food runner. You know, he was the guy when the order was up, big party of 10 people or whatever, put it all on the tray, take it out, get the orders right, that type of stuff. So I texted him after his first day of work. I said, how did it go today? And he wrote back these words. He said, Dad, it felt so nice to be useful.
0: Wow.
1: I thought, oh my goodness. I mean, that just, he got it right away. But as you were describing that whole thing, you see the benefit of it. As Christians, we are designed to serve others. And I think we see Jesus a lot more clearly when we are. Now, that's not to say, and I know you're not saying this in this book, The Missing Messiah, that, well, if you just go out and put in a good word for God today and do something good for the kingdom, and that means you can see the Messiah. But it really does help transfix us. I mean, it makes us more like him every time we are doing things that are useful for the kingdom. In that second category of prayer.
0: Yeah, and I love what you said about that. And let's actually take that one step further, because the greatest moral danger of our day, my opinion, is individualism. I mean, yes, there are certain sins that we can talk about, but our culture has been driving us for over 200 years into radical individualism. That isolation was punctuated in COVID with an 800% increase of mental health issues because we were isolated. Mm-hmm. And this is the real wow is if you look at the stats, they investigated, the Barna Research Group investigated every category, religious, non-religious, rich, poor, black, white, Hispanic, Asian. The only group whose mental health improved during COVID was those that stayed faithful to the local body of a religious organization.
1: Interesting.
0: And what's happening is with the algorithms that are driving everything from social media to AI, they are catering to us. So we have an avalanche of, how do we even say it? The zeitgeist. It's in the air. We have an avalanche of impulses telling us it's about you. It's about your needs. It's about your customization. If we don't attend to the body of Christ, the value of this book is in knowing Jesus for sure. But the difference between a savior and a king is a savior is for you. A king is for a nation. And in this case, an international nation of believers in Yahweh, the Messiah. When you're not connected to a group of people, sociologists call it a symbiotic community where I need you and you need me. And less people are. You are endangering not just your mental health, but your physical health. What we know is that people who are disengaged from communities, they're isolated, have, I believe it is a 24% higher rate of heart attacks, a 30% higher rate of strokes, a 32% higher rate of type 2 diabetes, this is scary, 40% higher rate of dementia. Mm. Making Jesus Messiah and King is not just about getting to heaven. It is about living the robust life to the full here and now. So I don't want to take us away from the biblical argument, but the biblical argument and the psychosocial argument turn out to be the same benefit.
1: Mm. Powerful, powerful insights from Mark Moore today here on Dr. James Dobson's Family Talk as we're talking about the missing Messiah, the Jesus we can no longer ignore. The book is up at drjamesdobson.org. We are talking to parents and grandparents in particular who are wringing their hands. You should see the emails and hear some of the phone calls we get from not only parents, but grandparents too, who are watching their young ones and saying, I don't understand. I don't understand what's happening here. I mean, it's a whole different vibe. It's a whole different way of thinking. Even the ones who are quote unquote good church going Christian kids, it doesn't make any sense. And I was reading the chapter in your book called When Jesus Got Weird. And all of a sudden, I love that acrostic, by the way. Can you walk us through that? We've got Western education, industrialization, riches, and democracy. It really does help us understand why sometimes we can kind of culturalize our Christianity and then people would have really passionate disagreements about who Messiah really is.
0: Yeah. Those are the things that have marked us in the Western world. And we attain our personal values from those things. So by Western, we mean in the Eastern world, people are more driven by shame than by guilt. The Western world is more guilt than shame. The difference is guilt is when I cross a line. And it's individualistic. You don't smoke or don't get drunk or don't sleep around. Guilt is when you don't live up to a line. Mm. You don't meet your father's expectations. Mm-hmm. It's not sin per se. It's like, it's the community orientation. In the West, we're guilt oriented, not shame oriented. And obviously with education, we are prioritizing education, but look what's happening at the university system. Mm. It is priced. Medical prices and education prices have skyrocketed well beyond virtually any other the element that we're paying for, food, gas, homes. And so it's kind of been priced out of our expectation. And yet, if you don't have a college degree, you are endangering your future economic status. Mm-hmm. So all of that's in the air. It's in the water. It's what we breathe. And we have capitulated to the values of weird culture rather than biblical culture of community, of service, of sacrifice, of humility. Mm-hmm. And if you obtain your values from the weird Western system rather than the biblical values, I mean, God knew what you needed and he designed a culture to feed you, not just for your eternal life, but for life here and now. So again, knowing Messiah is part of it's the only solution to every problem that we're facing. You mentioned politics. How are we going to overcome political divide? If you don't have a singular Lord that you and the other are devoted to, you have no reason to be united. If you're talking about social media and how it's overwhelming our kids, social media purposely arranged their algorithms with the identical algorithms of a slot machine. It's designed to be addictive. How are we going to overcome that? By being addicted to something other than our own algorithms. Anyway, I'm rambling on, but you can feel my passion in this. Find people that together you worship Jesus Christ, because worshiping alone will isolate you and you'll only have Jesus as a savior. He calls you to be his Lord.
1: Mm. Great words of wisdom from Mark Moore today here on Dr. James Dobson's Family Talk. Again, the book, and I'll give you the full title this time because I think it's so very, very important to keep this in mind as you are looking to growing deeper in your faith and in your walk with the Lord. It's called The Missing Messiah, The Jesus We Can No Longer Ignore, written by Mark Moore and Kyle Eidelman, and it's up at drjamesdobson.org. Mark, great to get to know you. Thank you so much for the work and your passion in this area as well. We appreciate you being with us today here on Dr. James Dobson's Family Talk.
0: Thank you.
1: Well, we were never meant to follow Jesus alone, not by ourselves anyway. 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He and Kyle Eidelman have written a brand new book called The Missing Messiah, The Jesus We Can No Longer Ignore. It's a book that encourages Christians to take a fresh look at who Jesus really is and what it means to follow him as Messiah. For more information about the book, and if you'd like to revisit today's program again, you can go to drjamesdobson.org or jdfi.org. 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Box 39000, Colorado Springs, Colorado, the zip code 80949. Or if you'd like to speak with a member of our constituent care team, that number is 877-732-6825. Well, I'm Roger Marsh, and on behalf of all of us here at Family Talk and the Dr. James Dobson Family Institute, thanks so much for listening today. 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
2: Hello, I'm Jerry Stewart, and this is One Moment in America. What did it take for our founding fathers to declare our nation's independence? Courage, determination, faith, all of these, but one more. Listen to this story. There's a reason why in the Bible we humans are referred to as sheep. It's because, just like sheep, we can be easily lulled into following the status quo without a second thought. To believe something written or said, believing it just because it's there. But not our founding fathers. There was a time, a moment in time, when they had to say enough, and they stood up for what was just and right and good. We're in such a moment of time today. Will we step up, step out, or just follow the status quo? I'm Jerry Stewart, and that was One Moment in America.
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4: Planned Parenthood of Delaware recently gave its 2026 award to Joe Biden. His wife, Jill, presented it at their gala in Claymont, Delaware. Biden used the moment to defend his record on abortion and told the crowd, quote, "There is no time to give up. It's time to get up." Let's be clear about what they're not giving up on. Planned Parenthood is America's largest abortion business. They kill babies. Biden spent his presidency pushing for abortion at home and abroad. Now the abortion industry is honoring him for it. Just like they vow to never give up in their fight to kill innocent children, we too will never give up in the pro-life movement, but we are fighting for life.
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0: SRN News, I'm Rich Thomason in Washington. What began as a student protest over conditions at high schools in France has morphed into something else. Violent riots rage. President Trump blames mass migration, writing on Truth Social, this is about Islam wanting to take over a once great country. Harry Cole, editor-at-large of the Sun newspaper, says that those who should be trying to calm things down are actually stoking the unrest.
1: We had politicians joining in this melee, and you think that is going to be a very, very dangerous road for France to take. There's one very big difference between students having legitimate concerns and active politicians, presidential candidates stirring the pot.
0: On Tuesday, we introduced you to Dunham House, a $14 million project designed to treat wounded veterans impacted by moderate to severe traumatic brain injuries. Kate McCauley, president and CEO of the organization Wounded Warriors Family Support, says that wounded vets who served as far back as the Iraq War are still in need of very specialized care today.
2: What's going to happen? Who's going to take care of these young men and women with these traumatic brain injuries when the families have aged out, the parents are no longer able to take care of them? Now we're seeing the caregiver burnout, which typically are the spouses. And so we have applicants coming from all over the United States. And so again, who's going to take care of them? The Dunham House will.
0: Kate McCauley adds that the Omaha, Nebraska-based Dunham House, a home for vets wounded in military service, represents a promise to them that is being kept by the American people who privately donate to DunhamHouse.org. Solemn day in Israel, the country marking the third anniversary of the Hamas terror attack, killed more than 1,200 people. President Trump says he'll be speaking with Vladimir Putin about reports of deadly pneumonic plague in Russia. Stock futures in the red this morning. This is SRN News.

0: No, I'm glad you turned your radio on here. That's the right place to tune to, and it's the right time. It's Wise Man Wednesday.
1: I'm Enoch File. This is the morning program with Ricky File, my grandfather. I call him Papo. His co-host today is Mark Farley, also my grandfather. I call him Granddad.
0: Well, we're both the grandfather of that kid and six more.
2: Yeah, absolutely. And good morning, everybody. It's great to be here.
0: So we must be grandfathers-in-law.
2: Yes, sir, we must be.
0: Hey, and we have references.
2: Yeah, and they're golden. The golden ticket.
0: Yeah,
2: you got it.
0: Yes, sir. Mm-hmm. So what's going on with Mark Farley these days?
2: Good things. Every day's a good day. So it's great to be here.
0: You're doing a good job on your program that's on Saturday mornings.
2: Well, thank you.
0: Full throttle.
2: Yeah. I want people to be ready.
0: Yours is, could I say, primarily current events in the light of Bible.
2: Yes. Yeah, and I know last week I talked the Jesus returning. Mm-hmm. I think I shared out of Thessalonians. Anyway. I'm trying to recall, but I want individuals to be ready, spiritually ready for the return of Jesus. And I do use current events to wake people up. This is where we are.
0: Signs of the time.
2: Yeah, signs of the time. I mean, Jesus told us to be watching.
0: Yeah.
2: Watching for what? Well, he gives us the signs.
0: Well, you're certainly a fellow that does that. You do watch. And speaking of current events, this is the anniversary date of that horrible massacre in Israel.
2: So, third year anniversary. Now, this is the longest war Israel's been in since 1948. Mm. And that ought to be a wake-up call.
0: Yeah.
2: And there is no sign that it's going to stop anytime soon. The enemies of Israel continue to plot and scheme. Uh-huh. And then I read yesterday that the Palestinian Authority is getting weapons because they believe that they can attack Israel, the PLA. And you hadn't heard about them in a long time. Uh-huh. But I read an article where one of the Israeli generals said, if they attack, we will destroy them. Hmm. So you still see the enemies of
0: turmoil.
2: Israel. Yeah.
0: There's a word that pops into my mind.
2: Absolutely. And it's for Christians, it's the signs are apparent. Wake up. Yeah.
0: Signs are everywhere, aren't they? Hey, here are some greetings to us from people out there in our listening audience. And by the way, if you're a first-time listener, send us a text and just let us know, if you don't mind. We like that. And the texting number here is 806-898-8803. That's a phone that is specifically set aside for texting only. Yeah. So it's 806-898-8803. Here's one from Jimmy Ford of Amarillo. Good morning, Pastor Ricky and Brother Mark. Happy Hump Day.
2: Yes.
0: Y'all have a blessed day and pass it on.
2: Yeah, I will. I will pass it on.
0: Then we have this word from Delbert, also in Amarillo. Good morning. God's blessings to Pastor Ricky and Brother Mark on this beautiful Wise Man Wednesday.
2: Yeah, the weather is beautiful.
0: Then he encloses a scripture verse for us to ponder, 2 Chronicles 10:7, GNT version. If you are kind to people and try to please them by giving a considered answer, they will always serve you loyally. Okay, I think that might have been a specific statement to Solomon, which is good for us to remember as well, because it was a word from God, wasn't it?
2: Amen.
0: Tony and Quana says it's another beautiful morning. Moon is out. It's in crescent form. I mean, there's not a whole lot of it that's viewable, but it's interesting, isn't it? Did you see it yesterday morning? It looked like a star was right on top of the moon.
2: Oh, that's cool. Yeah.
0: It was a planet. I'm assuming it was Venus. It could have been Mars. I'm not that much of a pro on that kind of stuff. But look at these pictures I took of that moon. Doesn't that look like a star right on top of the moon?
2: Yep, it sure does.
0: I don't think I'd ever seen that before.
2: Caught it just right, didn't you?
0: Yeah. That was about 4:30 in the morning.
2: Well, looky there.
0: I can't show it to everybody, but you see.
2: Yeah, I saw it. See it looks great.
0: And that's something.
2: Mm-hmm.
0: I thought, that is amazing. You know, God's wonders never cease to make me awestruck.
2: Absolutely.
0: So that's one of the things I like about Tony. She observes these kind of things. She says, not much wind. And we thank God for that. Ours says it's 3 miles an hour at the moment here. So much better than last week. It's supposed to be in the low 90s today in Quanta. She says, I have a friend in upper New York. She said she's had to turn on the heat already. All the cats are doing okay. I'll be going to Vernon today to Walmart. They only have United here in Quanta. You know, that reminds me of my days when we lived in Wheeler. It was 43 miles to the closest Walmart in Pampa.
2: Isn't it?
0: And it was about 47 miles to another Walmart in Elk City.
2: Yeah.
0: So, I mean, if we went to Walmart, it was quite an event.
2: You planned and went by the list.
0: Now where I live, there's a Walmart to the east of us, 2 miles.
2: Yeah.
0: And there's a Walmart to the west of us, 2 miles.
2: Well, there you go.
0: And then if I wanted to go down to the one in Canyon, it's only about 12 miles to that one. So.
2: Yeah, so Walmart's everywhere.
0: Yeah. Anyway, she says y'all take care. We like to cast that care on the Lord and enjoy the great weather God has given us.
2: Amen.
0: Becky has sent us a text here from Stinnett. Good morning, Pastor Ricky and Brother Mark. The mindset of our youth concerning Israel and Iran proves this saying that those who ignore the past are destined to repeat it. Those who ignore the past are destined to repeat it.
2: Yeah, that's true.
0: So important to know your history and to know it accurately.
2: Yeah.
0: She said, because our schools refuse to even teach the past since approximately 1970, our young adults and below have no knowledge of history.
2: Yeah.
0: That's what
2: it's tragic.
0: Becky said.
2: Mm-hmm.
0: Okay, let's take a look at the weather right now, some temperatures and places where we know of people listening to Kingdom Keys. Says it's it's 61 degrees here on our equipment, and in Canyon close by it's 58 degrees, in Wheeler and Pampa it's 60 degrees, in Mobidi it's 58, McLean 60, it's also 60 in Shamrock and Clarendon, and in Pampa 60, Borger 61, Guyman 57, Perryton 60, Channing 54, Raiden, Oklahoma 62, Elk City 60, Childress 62, and Quanah there where Tony is, it's 63, and Vernon 61, Altus 60. We even have a listener in Beaumont.
2: Yeah,
0: Beaumont.
2: That's good.
0: Yeah, 73 degrees down there. And we have listeners over in the Mule Shoe area, 55 degrees there. And in Clovis, where we have a number of listeners, it's 54 degrees.
3: 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Johnny has been contributing monthly to this ministry since 1986. He has Market Square grocery stores in Wheeler, Wellington, and Shamrock, with Oklahoma locations in Cheyenne and Hinton. Johnny has always put a very high priority on presenting clean stores with an emphasis on high quality produce and meats, and well well-stock shelves comparable to any store of their size in large cities. Several of these stores offer other services, such as money orders, Western Union services, and ATMs, and they're open until 8 p.m. and until 9 p.m. in some locations.
0: Yesterday's high temperature in Amarillo was 80. That was at 4:41 p.m. And the highest gust of wind at any point was 27 miles per hour. The average wind speed yesterday was 11.2.
2: That's nice.
0: Today, high temperature mid-80s and the wind southwest at about 5 to 10 miles an hour.
2: Oh, very good.
0: Tonight, overnight low about 60. Tomorrow, sunny, high in the mid-80s. Friday, sunny, high in the mid-80s. Saturday, clear skies, high in the low 80s. Sunday, high temperature mid-80s. Mm-hmm. Monday, mid-80s. Tuesday, high temperature upper 70s.
2: Uh-huh.
0: How about that? Record high for this date is 94.
2: Yeah, what year was that?
0: That was 1979.
2: Well, I was a young man.
0: Yeah, you were. Record low for this date, 29. That was in 1952. You were an even younger man.
2: Yeah, I wasn't even here.
0: You were born till 55. Yeah. Sunrise this morning in Amarillo, 7:46. Sunset today, 7:22. Good morning to us from Justice. I don't know what city he's texting from, but thank you, Justice. Remember, I said if you're listening for the first time, or if you haven't contacted us before, just let us know you're out there.
2: That's right. Give us a text.
0: We get excited about people.
2: Oh, absolutely.
0: I love people. I'm glad I am one.
2: Oh, me too.
0: I got some extra tickets here to this Downtown Lions Club German Sausage Festival that's happening Saturday.
2: Oh, yeah?
0: Yeah, so I came back from the club meeting yesterday with some additional tickets. So what I'm going to do now is if you buy one, you can get as many as two more from me free.
2: Well, that'd be great.
0: Yeah, and they have, let's see, they went down the list yesterday of all of the different things that's going to be served with it, like potatoes, and I forgot all. I was going to get a list to read on the radio, and I forgot about till just now, so yeah. I'll get that for later. But anyway, if you want one of these tickets, they're $15 at the door, but you can get one from me and two free ones.
2: There you go.
0: For $12.
2: Three for the... $12.
0: $12.
2: Even three tickets for $12.
0: Yeah.
2: You can't beat that. Yeah,
0: $12 to buy one, and I'll give you two more free if you got two more people to go with you.
2: Yep.
0: It's going to be from 11 a.m. to 2 p.m. at the Polk Street Methodist Church this coming Saturday.
2: Oh.
0: And there's a stub on here that if you are 18 years or older, you can put it in the bucket where they're going to be having a drawing. They have four silver coins that are worth about $100 each. They're going to give them away to whoever.
2: Collector coins.
0: Collector coins.
2: Silver.
0: Yeah. So, if you want one of those reserved for you, text me, and we'll set one aside for you. And you'll have to come get it because it's a little too late in the week to mail it.
2: Yeah. Got to, on purpose, come by. That's right.
0: Okay. The texting number, again, is 806-898-8803. Some of you may have comments on some of the things we're going to talk about here. October 7th and the aftermath. This is from Elise Cooper. Well, none of us know who she is, but she wrote this article for AmericanThinker.com. And today marks the third anniversary of that horrific attack on Israel by Hamas. 1,200 people were killed that day. Primarily Israeli citizens. That made it the deadliest day for Israel since its independence. Additionally, 240 people were taken hostage during the attack, and those alive have since been released. Yet since October 7th of 2023, sadly, Brother Mark, anti-Semitism has significantly risen, not only globally, but in the United States. Mm. That includes increased violence and hostility toward Jewish communities. It makes you wonder why. Why would that, such a vicious attack on Israel cause a rise in anti-Semitism? Here's an interview from different outlets that delve into the threats against the Jews. Clara and Julia Cooperberg has a new documentary called Hollywood and Hitler, exploring the influence the Nazis exerted on American movie studios in the 1930s. It focuses on how some American film studios cooperated with the Nazis and highlights certain groups and individuals who tried to expose them. It is relevant today because of all the propaganda being spread by pro-Hamas groups after October 7th. That's what has created this major anti-Semitism, is the propaganda. It can be viewed on streaming, she says. When asked if their documentary is relatable to October 7th, they said, "We are French. We live in L.A., but we're French, so we go back and forth with friends. And one of the reasons we wanted to come here to the U.S. is because in France, it was getting very, very hard and very dangerous for Jews, especially right after the October 7th attacks. It's very sad what's happening right now in Europe. It's getting worse. We're very concerned, and we're not very optimistic about the future, to be honest. Our family was deported, and part of our family went to Auschwitz. I was saying it's like being in 1933 in France again, with this feeling that Jews must hide the fact that they're Jewish. Mm. And they're scared to celebrate the holidays. There is an attack and assault every day on a Jew in France, in Paris. I'm also talking about Belgium or Spain or even in the UK. Everywhere, it's like they're all waiting for October 7th to happen to be anti-Semitic again." Well, the Cooperbergs that she's referring to here believe there's a similarity between their film and what's happening today. The victims of October 7th were ignored. I mean, there were a lot of babies killed. There were several babies put into ovens and the oven turned on and they were killed that day. There were mothers who were pregnant. Their infants were pulled from their stomach. This is outrageous. It's despicable. It's unbelievable.
2: Yeah, I think the audio that I remember just turned my stomach was the Hamas man. He's in his 20s, I believe, who got on his phone and called his parents and celebrated the fact that he'd killed a Jew. And,
0: Were taking videos of it.
2: Yeah, and they
0: was happening, weren't they?
2: And the dad was, praising Allah. And it's terrible. It's terrible, yeah.
0: It's people these days now hiding their mezuzah, what Jews put on their door side. We were targeted as Jews. They said we didn't want to stay in a country where we're not safe, so that's why they came over here. Our fathers kept telling us it's going to happen again. You must be ready to move, to quit, to leave friends, to leave Europe. You must be ready for that, and you need to get prepared to be ready. It's like we're all waiting for an October 7th to happen so they could blame Israel. They use Israel to try to justify their anti-Semitic feelings. Same goes for Democrat socialists that are here in the United States who have no policy other than Israel commits genocide.
2: Yeah.
0: That's their policy. The UN just said that it was not starvation in Gaza, so that was propaganda. Hollywood is the biggest propaganda machine out there. Hollywood's like a tool. It's the perfect tool for these people. What's scaring me, says the writer, is the most is that we need to remember it, how quick it can happen, how the Nazis tried to use propaganda for their own purposes here in the U.S., and so is Hamas.
2: Yeah.
0: an Israeli combat veteran, has written two books. One is called Dog, and the other is called The Girl Who Rode the White Lion. He feels that Dog relates to October 7th. The theme is the horror of that war and what happens when the war is over. He said a lot of public attention in Israel now is the after effects of October 7th, because so many civilians and soldiers experienced severe PTSD. Some people say that at least 1/4 of the population is in Israel now has that problem. PTSD. Of course, you can see it with soldiers committing suicide, so many of them, something like 140 since October 7th of 3 years ago. Everybody in Israel knows a family that was kidnapped or injured or killed, or their son or their daughter was killed. This PTSD is so common now. And I think that when people read this book, Dog, they should understand deep in their hearts what it means to have PTSD and how it can pull them easily from being a functional person to someone who can't deal with life. You know, it sounds like a lot of people need to learn how to cast their care on the Lord, because that's the only remedy to these kind of things.
2: Yeah.
0: This other book, The Girl Who Rode the White Lion, is a novel based on the true story of a Jewish acrobat named Irene Danner who pleaded for those in the circus to hide her. This quote in the book can also refer to today's anti-Semitism. It says, "The Nazis taught us to stand up for ourselves. They taught us that no one in the world would volunteer to save a Jew." Yishe said that, on the contrary, many would step up to kill a Jew just for fun. I think that many a Jew was shocked that their non-Jewish friends looked the other way after October 7th. Jews were persecuted everywhere in the world. All those interviewed agreed it's important to remember how quickly these things can happen.
2: Yeah.
0: It's been 3 years now today since October 7th, but no one can have a dialogue with those claiming that Israel committed genocide. As Carl Kupperberg noted, they just don't listen. They just want to be anti-Semitic. They all like the common ground of being anti-Semitic. This is crazy, total crazy. We must not forget how Hamas on that day raped women, burned babies alive, beheaded men. It is Hamas whose charter calls for annihilation of all Jews everywhere.
2: I think she raises a good question about how things can change in a day.
0: Yeah.
2: And, you know, when you were speaking, I was thinking about Prime Minister Netanyahu. He says, if you're Jewish, you need to come home. And the reason he says that is because in Israel, we will protect you. In other words, Israel will not turn against you.
0: Mm-hmm.
2: And when you're in other nations, you would think that they wouldn't turn against you, but all it takes is one day. And, you know, I listened to a Holocaust survivor years ago at WT. And he said, in one day, everything changed.
0: One day.
2: He said he was like 14 or 13. And he said, one day I'm walking down the street on the sidewalk. And the next day I was told to walk off the sidewalk in the street. I could not walk on the sidewalk.
0: Wow.
2: And so I'm thankful for America, but Jewish people need to understand that things can happen. So governments, and I was just in, they can turn on you quickly.
0: Yeah, yeah.
2: And that's the reason that, you know, I said you need to come home, because we will protect you.
0: Yeah, yeah.
2: And that's, I'm not, you know, I'm just saying I understand the mindset now, and I probably hadn't thought that away until you read that the safe place really is Israel for Jews.
0: Yeah.
2: And I'm not saying America's bad, okay? Don't say, oh, you're saying, no, I'm just saying I understand why Netanyahu said that.
0: Well, there's a lot of anti-Semitism in universities in America and in the Democrat Party.
2: Well, yeah, we saw, was it a year ago? What college campuses, the Jewish students would not even go to class.
0: Yeah, yeah.
2: Because they feared for their lives.
0: Mm-hmm.
2: They thought that they would be attacked.
0: Yeah.
2: Yeah. So.
0: Here's something that came from Flashpoint. It was sent to me by Charlotte Martin and Borger. When you vote, remember Sharia law makes all these things on this list here enforceable if the wrong crowd gets in office.
2: Yeah.
0: And that would be Democrats, socialists.
2: Yeah, absolutely. See, what happens when the wrong crowd gets into office? Things change.
0: Mm-hmm. I think it's Terry Rico that has said he is committed to Sharia law, so that means he'll be lying if he puts his hand on a Bible and swears to uphold the Constitution.
2: Yeah.
0: So it's just something you can't allow that to happen to him for him to win.
2: Yeah, absolutely.
0: Here's a basic universal human rights from Sharia law. Inbreeding, that is marrying first cousins, leads to mental retardation, they say. 98% of terrorism and human rights violations, religious terror attacks, 65,000 since 9/11 committed by Muslims on any non-Muslim. Stoning for accusation of adultery doesn't have to be proven. Doesn't have to be proven. The families often cast the first stones. Beheadings. Bestiality. I mean, Sharia law makes all of these things legal and enforceable that I'm reading to you. Killing and eating of park animals. Geese, ducks, whatever is in the park. Removal of all dogs. Those are unclean to Muslims. Removal of limbs, hands, and feet for things like stealing.
2: Mm.
0: Burned alive for refusal to convert to Islam. Executions. Definition of religious freedom that is either converting to Islam with additional taxation, eventual execution. Throwing gays off of buildings. Sharia law replaces the United States Constitution. How about this? No pork. No clothing other than hijab, burqa, and niqab, however you say it, for women. These are things, see, that we have all these females that rant and rave and carry on endorsing these socialists and these Islamists. They're all working together right now. They don't know what they're asking for.
2: Yeah, and all you have to do is look at Dearborn, Michigan, and I say it pretty often, but that man that went to the city council in Dearborn, which is led by Muslims, the city council, the mayor, he objected to the street changing the name to a known terrorist, and he had to cross that street. So he said, you know, I don't want that name any longer. And what the mayor says, well, you just need to move. So the point being is either you're going to conform where they're in power, or your first choice will to move. And eventually, if it continues to gain strength, they'll put you in jail for coming against them. And I'm talking about here in America. I'm not talking about in the Middle East.
0: Yeah.
2: But whenever someone says you just need to move, that's the first indication that it's going to get worse.
0: Yeah.
2: As they gain power.
0: Yeah.
2: Yeah.
0: Anywhere where they go, where they gain enough power, these are the kind of things you... that they stand for and that they will do.
2: Mm-hmm.
0: Like the abuse, both physical and emotional, of children and women and non-Muslims. Pedophilia. It's common. Statutory rape of children, underage children. Domestic abuse. Actually commanded by the Quran. polygamy, four wives at the same time, and numerous concubines, execution of women who are raped without evidence, genocide of all non-Muslims commanded by the Quran, women denied medical care, women denied movement without men, you can't exercise in parks or swim in the ocean, women denied legal representation in court without four male witnesses with her, girls and women denied higher education,

0: already seen examples of it here in America. But if you refuse to see it, if you believe the deception, then that's what you're going to get.
1: Yeah. Well, Gene Bailey said, you know, there's some people that say, well, that's radical Islam. He says, Islam is radical.
0: Absolutely.
1: It's Gene Bailey from Flashpoint. Thank you, yeah. Charlotte, for sending all of that to us.
0: Yeah. Islam is radical.
1: Yep.
0: Yeah.
1: Here's a text from Becky. I find it disgusting that here in the United States of America, the Democratic Party has never condemned what happened on October 7th to Israel and to their people. They've made excuses. They've tried to justify it. They've turned it and blamed Israel themselves for it. If the American people do not wake up, it's going to happen here, and it won't just be Jews.
0: Yeah, and once again, it's already happening here. The pockets of it, and that's what you need to understand. I mean, in Dearborn, the five prayers are broadcast over outside speakers.
1: Wow.
0: Yeah, it's just like, wow. When did that happen? No, it's been going on.
1: Yeah.
0: You know, so.
1: All right, it's the morning program on the Kingdom Keys Network. We're glad you're tuned in here. Let's listen to this.
2: This is Albert Moeller for townhall.com. The ugly face of Islamic terrorism has showed that face again. I'm referring, of course, to the attempted hijacking of the Fly Dubai plane by the co-pilot. It was an extremely close call. It was averted only by heroism. This is an enormous worldview issue. It comes down to the fact that civilization is and always is an achievement. Civilization is also more vulnerable than people think. Civilization built this aircraft, able to withstand the stressors put on it in the terrifying descent. And civilization established the rules having to do with which airliners are certified to fly and which are not. And we're talking about rules here of moral behavior. This was not, in the case of this airplane, a mechanical problem. This was a moral problem. And the moral problem at its core can be summed up as the forces of civilization juxtaposed with the forces of anti-civilization. Thank God this time civilization won. I'm Albert Moeller.
1: Every day in Nigeria, Christians wake up not knowing if their village will still be standing by nightfall. 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But there is hope. Equipping the Persecuted is a U.S.-based mission with more than 150 staff on the ground in Nigeria, responding to terror attacks, rescuing survivors, caring for widows and orphans, and issuing life-saving security alerts that saves lives. 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The telephone number to reach Equipping the Persecuted is 712-430-3060. That's 712-430-3060. We have several ministries, Brother Mark, that we give support to on a monthly basis, and that's one of them, is Equipping the Persecuted.
3: Mm-hmm. 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The Amarillo Downtown Lions Club Sausage Festival, Saturday, October 10th, from 11 till 2 at the Polk Street Methodist Church.
1: All right. He kind of summarized it all really well there. The Lions Club does a lot of things to help a lot of people. They have a special Lions camp for kids with special needs. They have an eyeglass program. They've provided eyeglasses to thousands of people through the years. This particular club at Downtown Lions Club has provided ramps for people that need help getting in and out of their house on a ramp.
0: Yeah.
1: They provided 301 ramps last year.

0: alone.
1: Very good.
0: And many more this year. Leader Dogs for the Blind. And so many more things they do. So it's always a help to people when you go to the Lions Club. They don't just accumulate funds for themselves. They use it for helping other people. And I told somebody yesterday, the Lions Club, I said, there's only two people in this Lions Club, Amarillo Downtown Lions Club, which has actually been in existence for more than 100 years. Yeah. But there's only two current members that have been in the club longer than I have.
1: Yeah.
0: The Downtown Lions Club.
1: Well.
0: Now, I haven't been in it 100 years, but I didn't mean to imply that, but, you know, because all of the older folks have died.
1: Yeah. So, I've been here since day one.
0: So we got two or three older folks in there, but there's only two that's been a member of the club longer than I have. Well, so isn't that interesting?
1: That is interesting.
0: And a guy that's one that behind all of this sausage and has made provision of it for this event. He was on an airplane once, and we were flying from Dallas to Amarillo. We were changing the flights in Dallas, and so we got on this flight, and it was so full of people, I couldn't find a place where there were two seats together for Diana and me, except on the very back seat.
1: Yeah.
0: And I kept looking, glancing back and forth as I walked down that aisle, because I thought, we're only flying from Dallas to Amarillo, so there's bound to be somebody on this plane that I know.
1: Yeah.
0: I didn't see anybody till I got to the last row, and across the aisle on the last row was this guy that was talking to me yesterday about the sausage that he's... He's the one that's responsible for this happening, see? So, but that day on that plane, it was so crowded, it was such a...
1: full flight.
0: Oh, the stewardesses were so busy. One of them came by and said, would you like something to drink? I said, yes, bring me a Coke. And so in a little bit, she came by and brought me this Coke, but it had a little stick in it.
1: Yeah.
0: And I thought, this looks strange. So I took one teeny tiny sip. I mean, the tiniest.
1: That's not what I ordered. Yeah.
0: I know, it was so awful. Yeah. I never tasted anything so awful in my life.
1: Yeah.
0: And so a little bit she walked by, back by. I said, what is this? And she said, I thought she said it's a jacket Coke.
1: Yeah. You said, I didn't want no jacket.
0: I said, bring me one without a jacket.
1: Very good.
0: I found out later she was saying Jack and Coke, like Jack Daniels in a Coke.
1: Uh-huh.
0: I said, bring me one without a jacket. So this guy that I'm telling you about, he's sitting on the seat across, and he sees all this. And he says to her, do you know you just gave an alcoholic beverage to a minister? And she said, oh, God, forgive me. Lord, forgive me.
1: Yeah.
0: So, anyway, so then he likes to have fun with it. I was walking around in there one day greeting people, and I came to his table. He told all the guys at his table, he says, Ricky and I, we have a history together of drinking this. And wait a minute, let me explain this.
1: Get the full story in context.
0: Get it right.
1: Yeah, now. Get it in context, yeah.
0: One teeny, teeny sip. It was so awful. I thought, how can anybody ever drink this stuff? And then he tells his story like that. Anyway, let's get back to our news, views, and commentary. On Saturday, Red State, which is a source of news, it's associated with townhall.com. Red State was the first out of the gate to spotlight the ad drop from TexPAC. That's a Senate Leadership Fund affiliated arm. And this ad featured the estranged wife of Ken Paxton. He's the Republican nominee for Senate.
1: Mm-hmm.
0: And she herself is a state senator.
1: Okay.
0: And she encouraged Texas voters to, quote, hold the line together, close quote. She said they need to vote the Republican ticket. Republican ticket.
1: Yeah.
0: Well, that includes her former husband.
1: Yeah.
0: She said, I'm Texas Senator Angela Paxton. People have asked my thoughts about this election. Turns out I have some. I'm voting for the Republican ticket on November 3rd. Now, this has got some people stirred up.
1: Yeah.
0: Political activist Luke Macias pretty much hits it on the head. He said, those who despise Paxton hate these ads, and they're practically foaming at the mouth, not only because of the ad's reach, but because it appears to be changing the trajectory of the race. It was money well spent by Texas PAC because they put this ad on the as one of the commercials in the Dallas Cowboy versus Texas game.
1: Yeah.
0: I guess that's Houston.
1: Yeah.
0: Dallas, because so there would have been a huge audience, and that spot ran during the second quarter of that football game.
1: Yeah.
0: So it's really got a lot of liberals upset. They spent, Texas PAC spent $131 million this quarter for advertisements for Ken Paxton. And President Trump is going to San Antonio today,
1: yeah,
0: to hold a big rally mainly for Ken Paxton. So this Lucas Macias said the best way to know that this ad is a good one is that all the people who hate Ken Paxton really hate this video of his ex-wife wanting people to vote for him,
1: yeah,
0: and the whole Republican ticket. Despite Tallarico's attendance at Ritzy Hollywood and New York fundraisers and the outright sabotage by John Cornyn, former senator, it appears the winds could be at Ken Paxton's back for the first time in this race. I think that's one of the most low-down things that John Cornyn ever did, is to throw his support against Ken Paxton.
1: Yeah, I don't understand that.
0: That's horrible.
1: Yeah.
0: That's horrible. I wish I could meet up with John Cornyn and tell him.
1: What are you doing?
0: Tell him, I met you once before in a hallway at a National Religious Broadcasters Convention and told you how much I appreciated you.
1: Yeah.
0: And I'd like to take all that back. That's one of the most disgusting things you ever did.
1: Yeah.
0: Is to vocal your opposition to Ken Paxton. He beat you fair and square.
1: Yeah.
0: In an election, it's not his fault.
1: Yeah,
0: that you lost. Yep. It's your fault.
1: Yep.
0: Good night. You get me all stirred up, Mark.
1: Well, and Cornyn has under he became too liberal.
0: Yeah. Anyway, President Trump will be in San Antonio today. That will provide even a lot more momentum for Ken Paxton. Texas Republicans, get ready. Trump is coming for a midterm rally, and we're in the final stretch. This is our moment to show the country that Texas Republicans are ready to work, ready to vote, ready to keep Texas red. So says the Texas GOP.
1: Yeah.
0: Okay.
1: That's right.
0: Interesting article, wasn't it?
1: Yeah.
0: All right, we are now about 12 minutes away from the top of the hour. Let's listen to this.
2: This is Chuck Harding with A Moment for America. In July 1776, 56 men were gathering in Philadelphia, Pennsylvania. As they began to discuss the current events of the day, some of them realized they were there for a purpose that transcended far beyond themselves. With God's help, they accomplished a definitive point in the history of mankind. The result was the Declaration of Independence, which led to the Revolutionary War. But they paid. 11 had their homes destroyed. 5 were hunted and captured. 17 served in the military, and 9 died during the war or after from wounds. When 54-year-old Samuel Adams signed the Declaration, he said, "We have this day restored the sovereign to whom all men ought to be obedient. He reigns in heaven, and from the rising to the setting of the sun, let his kingdom come." 41-year-old John Adams wrote his wife of the Declaration of Independence, "I am well aware of the toil and blood and treasure that it will cost us to maintain this declaration and support and defend these states. Yet, through all the gloom, I can see rays of ravishing light and glory. I can see that the end is more than worth all the means. The United States is still the world's best and only hope." In 1919, Henry Cabot Lodge warned the Senate, Beware of how you trifle with your marvelous inheritance. For if we stumble and fall, freedom and civilization everywhere will go down in ruin. Too many today, though, are placing their political careers, their need for power, above the Constitution and the needs of their constituents. Their folly is jeopardizing our freedom and civilization as a whole. And we must rise to this challenge and stop this descent into destruction. This is Chuck Harding. Think About It, America. For more on this subject and other issues, go to our website, missiontoamerica.us.
0: Hey, Brother Mark, here's comments from Gary Bauer's End of the Day report yesterday. We're learning more about the Iranian plot to attack Fairford Air Base and the United Kingdom. Once again, Israeli intelligence helped to prevent what would have been a disastrous multi-pronged attack against U.S. forces. Iran recruited British nationalists willing to commit acts of jihad on British soil. The plot involved creating a diversion in a nearby village while car bombs hit the perimeter of the base. Then armed drones would be launched from British territory. U.S. bombers sitting on the tarmac would be destroyed. Just think what would or what could have happened. B-1, B-2, and B-52 bombers flew out of the Fairfold base for missions in Iran. Billions of dollars of U.S. military equipment would have been lost, and an untold number of British and American military personnel could have been killed. As a result of this plot's sophistication, all U.S. bombers at Fairfold returned to the United States this week. Say whatever you want about the timing of our conflict with Iran, but we already have learned something extremely important that we would not have otherwise known. Warfare advantages have changed slightly, and the Pentagon, like all government bureaucracies, has been locked in the past. Under Barack Obama and Joe Biden, the Pentagon was mostly focused on increasing the number of homosexuals in leadership and recruiting more trans troops in the military. Mm-hmm. Planning to win future wars was an afterthought, if it was thought of at all.
1: Yeah.
0: But we have seen how the use of drones has allowed Ukraine to battle Russia, a much larger country, to a draw. The use of drones throughout the Middle East has exposed the vulnerability of every American base in the region. The potential use of drones has caused us to evacuate a significant portion of our air power out of a NATO ally because it's no longer considered safe.
1: Yeah.
0: Now take all of that, try to process what that means in a war with communist China over Taiwan. Our whole strategy is based on pre-positioned forces in places like Japan, South Korea, the Philippines, and others. This is how we have been able to maintain relative peace in the world. These bases act as tripwires, so to speak, and buy time to hold off some aggressive power until we can mobilize additional reinforcements. But does that strategy survive in the age of drones?
1: Yeah.
0: The lights will be burning late at many desks in the Pentagon on how to fix this, said Gary Bauer. Have any comments on those?
1: Well, yeah. Drone warfare has changed the battlefield.
0: It did, didn't it?
1: Yeah, and it'll get more. I think last night Russia sent 200 and something drones into Ukraine. Of course, yeah. How many actually penetrated, you know, that's debatable. But the point is, drone warfare is part of the next, it's happening right now, so it's going to increase. So I'm thankful that Israeli intelligence alerted Americans, or the British, or whoever, and they were able to intervene and stop the attack on our military hardware in England. But we are at war. And that's the things that you'll see increase.
0: Yeah.
1: Drones can be manufactured here and used here. I'm thankful they haven't been used yet, but you have to understand there's the likelihood that they will be used against us here in America in our bases. I mean, they were already being used in Iraq, and thankfully we had the means to destroy them. But drone warfare is here.
0: Yeah,
1: and they're you know, in military sense, they're inexpensive to build. So
0: yeah.
1: Though, like I said, Pentagon is burning the midnight oil. How do we defend against these? And they'll come up with a way.
0: Well, there's plenty of reason to be in prayer.
1: Yes,
0: and it's a good time for you to say what Jesus' disciples said to him, Lord, teach us to pray. See, it's not enough to just pray. You need to be able to pray effectively.
1: That's right. Absolutely.
0: Representative Alexandria Ocasio-Cortez just said something that should be a wake-up call, says Gary Bauer. The event was a fundraiser she was holding for Michigan's Democrat Senate candidate, Mohammed Al-Sayed, in New York City. This was day before yesterday. Here's what she told the room full of wealthy Democrat donors. She said, what we do is we break open the entire political calculus in America, period. Because if Abdul can win in Michigan, anybody can win anywhere, anytime. That's what she said. Yeah. That, says Gary Bauer, should be a wake-up call to us. This race in Michigan is a forerunner.
1: Yeah, it is.
0: See, it's not just an abnormal, extreme situation. It's a forerunner to a Marxist, Islamist political takeover of the country. That's why you can't sleep. I'm not talking about, you know, disrupting your needed sleep every day. You can't be asleep at these things that are going on.
1: That's true.
0: The demographic profile of Michigan is not significantly different than the profiles of Ohio, Pennsylvania, and many other middle American states, but mass migration from third world countries, including Islamic migration to places like Dearborn, makes Al-Sayed a formidable candidate.
1: Yeah.
0: Michigan also has many college graduates, especially young women, who have been indoctrinated into socialism by socialist faculties.
1: Mm-hmm.
0: As a result, the Democrat Party will rally around this anti-Semitic Marxist Muslim candidate. This doesn't need to be a revolution. The Marxist Islamist will win at the polls.
1: Yeah.
0: Unless we stop it through getting enough people activated. Yeah. I think we're still bigger in number if we get everybody activated.
1: That's right. You cannot vote Democrat. Voting Democrat means that you're allowing the Marxist agenda, Muslim agenda, to continue to strengthen in America. And that's a shocker to me.
0: Yeah.
1: That people actually want to live under that.
0: They don't know what they're doing.
1: Why would you vote socialist? Well, because I get free stuff. See, you think that you won't have to pay, but you will.
0: Mm-hmm.
1: I mean, that's the way it always works. Well, I don't, you know, and it goes back, well, I don't have time, but it's back when health, you know, government, way back, and Dad said, well, Mark, who's going to pay for it?
0: Yeah.
1: And I was smart enough to not to say, Dad, anybody but me, but that's exactly what I thought.
0: Mm-hmm.
1: Because why? I was ignorant.
0: Mm-hmm.
1: See.
0: But see, you were a young fellow, and now there's a lot of people that are our age and a little younger that are blinded, and we're trying our best to wake up the ones we can.
1: Yeah, that's right.
0: We've got to be active.
1: That's right.
0: Active.
1: Yep, you have to be active. You have to vote Republican. You do.
0: All right, time for top of the hour news here in just a few seconds. This is the Kingdom Keys Network, KJRT Amarillo, KPDR Wheeler, KVED Vernon, Altus KIJN FM Farwell, Clovis, KLGW Hartley Dalhart, KPCV Portales, New Mexico, KJDR Guymon, Oklahoma, and KWAS Borden.
2: SRN News, I'm Rich Thomason in Washington. There have been solemn observances in Israel and beyond, 3 years to the day after the Hamas terror attack. It killed more than 1,200 people. Hundreds are kidnapped. The attack lit the fuse on the war in Gaza and unleashed a global tide of anti-Semitism.
3: There is nowhere in the world that Jews are safe right now.
4: Yael Eckstein is president of the International Fellowship of Christians and Jews. She wants people to remember the victims of October 7th, innocent people at a music festival in southern Israel, and residents of the kibbutz, including children and babies, who were shot, strangled, beheaded, and burned alive.
3: We need to stand together, Jews, Christians, and anyone else who values life and freedom, because October 7th began a wave of hatred.
4: Epstein notes an uptick on attacks on churches as well as synagogues.
3: Once there's hatred towards Jews, everyone is at risk.
4: I'm Sarah Lee Kessler.
2: President Trump says he'll be on the phone with Russia's Vladimir Putin soon, discussing reports of deadly pneumonic plague at a lab in Siberia. The Russians haven't released much information about the incident. Ukraine has endured another deadly attack by Russia. Overnight drone and missile strikes that the Ukrainians say killed at least 8 people. We haven't heard much about this lately. President Trump offering an update on one of his pet projects.
5: Trump said on Tuesday that repairs to the Lincoln Memorial reflecting pool are close to complete and that the 2,000-foot-long pool will be refilled this week. He also said the reflecting pool will be about as vandal-proof as you can get. The U.S. Attorney's Office in Washington, D.C. determined back in July that the damage to the pool was the result of flawed installation by the contractor. I'm Mark Mayfield.
2: On Wall Street this morning, the Dow futures are down 314 points. NASDAQ futures off 227. This is SRN News.
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0: Like, there's Magooster again. He's a rooster. He's been a part of the morning program since Jeremy was a little kid.
1: Well,
0: I remember him talking about my wife taking the radio to his bedroom and turning it up when it's time for Magooster.
1: Oh, Magooster. Yep.
0: Get up. Time to get ready for school. Mm-hmm. Now, that same Jeremy turned 48 last week.
1: Yep. There you go.
0: You're so that tells you a lot about how long Magooster has been around.
1: He's a long-lived rooster. That's Magooster.
0: He must be the oldest rooster. I suppose. Helps to be brass, doesn't it?
1: Yeah. Just has to get a little dusting every now and then. He's good to go.
0: Yeah. I don't think I've ever dusted him. He's up there on the top of that cabinet.
1: Look at that. Yeah, that don't see no dust up there.
0: Now, here's a note from LaDonna Fields. He says, God has called the Jews back to Israel.
1: Yeah. That's true. And, I should have prefaced my statement that Netanyahu agrees with God that hey, you need to get home.
0: That's... you know, Netanyahu knows quite a bit about the Old Testament prophecies.
1: Mm-hmm. But in natural reasoning, it also, you understand why, because he said in that statement, if I remember, we will protect you, in other words.
0: Yes, he did.
1: Yeah.
0: Yes, he did. Come home, we'll protect you.
1: We will protect you. It doesn't mean that enemies won't try to do anything, but the point is, there'll never be a day that we will tell you to get off the street.
0: Yeah.
1: You know what it's...
0: Right, yes, yeah, I do. Like,
1: yeah, or get off the sidewalk.
0: I'll tell you what, I imagine that a lot of people are praying for our election coming up now, less than a month away, 3rd of November.
1: Yeah.
0: But we should also be praying for Israel, because Netanyahu's up for election. When is it? It's just a couple of months away, is it?
1: Yeah, I don't know the date, it's but I do know that the current, like, the person that possibly could defeat him believes in a two-state solution. And so we know that's against God, because God never intended Israel to be divided. So, you know, I'd like to see him stay in office, because I do believe that he is.
0: Tuesday, October 27th.
1: Okay.
0: That's when their election is.
1: Yeah. It's just, once again, here we are in this
0: time of history. It's theirs is before ours.
1: October 27th, it sure is.
0: Yeah.
1: Wow, okay.
0: So, don't forget to pray.
1: Yeah. Absolutely.
0: Just before I give you the quiz questions, let me read another few statements here from Gary Bauer's End of the Day report yesterday. He said El Sayed was interviewed on Fox News. This was a couple of days ago. He lied so many times I lost count, but this guy does it so smoothly, often multiple times in the same sentence. When he was asked about his anti-Israel, anti-American buddy, Hassan Piker, El Sayed was ready. Mm. He never used Piker's name, and he acted like he barely remembered him. He brushed off the question. He said, I was just doing interviews with him like I'm doing an interview with you. That's a lie. Mm. He said, I just want to get my message out, which is we can't be fighting wars like this, and we should be taking care of people's education and health care. When he said this, El Sayed turned away from his Fox News host, looked directly into the camera, and spoke to voters in Michigan and across America. El Sayed and Mike Rogers are scheduled to debate each other later this week. Rogers better be ready for the verbal combat. If he's not, El Sayed will eat him alive. Gary Bauer says, I still occasionally run into a Republican strategist who says, well, Gary, on the bright side, if El Sayed wins, he'll hurt the Democrat Party going into 2028. He says, no, no, no, that is 1980s logic, and it just doesn't apply anymore. What was once the far left fringe is now the mainstream of the Democratic Party. This is what you've got to understand.
1: Yeah, yeah.
0: That's why someone like El Sayed won the Democrat primary in the first place.
1: Yeah.
0: So, wake up.
1: Yeah, wake up. You know, how much evidence do you need? It's their goal, the Democrats, to take away this republic.
0: Of course, most of the people that listen to a voice like this one, this Kingdom Keys, are already awake.
1: Yeah, that's true.
0: And a lot of Christians, they couldn't care less about Kingdom Keys. But others, they say, that's the place I listen to for my news.
1: Yeah.
0: Well, we put our every effort into bringing you the right stuff at the right time from the right sources.
1: Absolutely.
0: Truth is very, very important to us. In fact, the last 3 weeks on Wednesdays, when I get to do the devotions for the 6th through 12th graders at our Christian school, last 3 weeks it's been on the subject of integrity.
1: Yeah.
0: Integrity. It's important to have integrity and to be honest with people, to tell the truth, be known as a truth teller.
1: Yeah. You know, that's an excellent point. This, you know, kind of, whenever you get away from the truth, that means that you believe a lie.
0: Yeah.
1: And if you don't correct that lie, then God will let you live in that deception. And it's destruction.
0: Yeah.
1: That's the whole point about deception is to destroy you. But if you don't correct it with his truth, then your life is lived in deception.
0: Mm-hmm.
1: And that's a terrible place to be. And that's actually what we're seeing in America. People are choosing to live in deception.
0: Yeah.
1: And they'll tell you it's the truth. They say, no, it's not.
0: And then sometimes they'll follow that up and say, well, you can have your version and I have my version of the truth. There's not two versions of truth.
1: No. No. It, you know, we could, you know, break it down like this. The truth is that America is a republic. But if you don't vote according to the word of God, then you will lose the republic. Why? Because you already see it in the Democratic Party. Socialism.
0: Uh-huh.
1: Marxism. Their goal is to fundamentally change America. And people are actually believing their lie. So, you know, you could use the Constitution as the truth for America, but the Democrats don't believe in the Constitution.
0: Mm-hmm.
1: Yeah.
0: By the way, Amir Sarfati, commentator, says that many Jews are turning to God.
1: Amen.
0: We praise God for that.
1: Yeah, that's outstanding.
0: Mm-hmm. Okay, let's talk about quiz questions here. We have three quiz questions for those that would like to participate in this. And as Diana said, there are people that tell us sometimes that they try to figure them out at home. They just never participate. And that's fine. Because we have a purpose besides just having some fun with this. This is educational, and it's something that will help you think about things sometimes. And some of the questions at times are just for fun. Some of them are educational. So I have three, which is the usual. And here's the way it works. If you're a new listener, you can look up the answer pretty easy. With all these devices we have here today, it's easy to look for these computers and telephones that can access the internet. See, I can ask a question here on my phone to Siri and get an answer on just about anything. So whatever question you want to think of, you could ask it to Siri and they'll give you an answer on this phone. It's on your phone too, most of you out there. So it's easy to get the answer, but you'd get a point for the little quiz contest, but if you can answer it without looking it up, you get a double credit. So you could get as much as 6 points for answering three questions if you answer them all without looking them up. Are you ready?
1: Yes.
0: Brother Mark, you are entering a no blurt zone. Blurt.
1: Yes.
0: Starts with a K. In other words, the question number one all this week has an answer that starts with the letter K, like in kite, okay? So here's your question, or your clue for today. A dry pellet kind of dog food. Okay? That starts with a K. A dry kind of dog food. A pellet kind.
1: Yeah.
0: Okay. All right. Question number two. There are two ticket prices to a special event and this little, what do you call this problem, or not problem, but thinking. That's a little puzzle that I have for you here.
1: Yeah.
0: Okay, two ticket prices for a special event. Children admission tickets cost $5 each, but adult admission tickets to this thing cost $9 each. Okay?
1: Mm-hmm.
0: $5 for each child, $9 for each adult. Okay, there's a group of 12 people that are going together.
1: Yeah.
0: And their total of their admission tickets is $76. Okay?
1: Mm-hmm.
0: So how many in that group are children?
1: Great question.
0: If you're driving, then you can't figure it out.
1: Unless you got a great math mind.
0: Yeah. So in this little problem here for you, children admission tickets to this event cost $5 each. Adult admission tickets cost $9. There's a group of 12 people that purchase admission tickets to go together. And the grand total of the cost of all of them is $76. So how many of them in that group are children? This is not a trick question. It's just one that has put you to thinking, doesn't it?
1: Yeah. You could actually use your algebra on that one.
0: I think one of our grandchildren told me she's taking algebra. I said, are they still looking for that X? They were looking for that. When I was at school, that was a long time ago.
1: Yeah.
0: Mm-hmm. So I graduated in 1950. Mm-hmm. 68 is right. So it was. But that was, That's 58 years ago.
1: Yeah.
0: And they're still looking for that X. Okay, Bible question. On which mountain did Moses receive the Ten Commandments? All right, I'll just tell you, it wasn't Pike's Peak. On which mountain did Moses receive the Ten Commandments?
1: Yeah, it wasn't Pike's Peak.
0: No, sir, I'd give you a hint there, see. Did that help you?
1: Mm-hmm, sure did.
0: Okay, what should people do if they have answers?
1: Well, they need to contact us, and we have a texting number for everyone to use to contact us with their answers. Mm-hmm. And that texting number is 806-898-8803.
0: All right. Mm-hmm. Okay, let us take a look here at the weather. We have a temperature of 61 degrees here. Compared to 55 degrees just down the road from us in Canyon. So 12 miles makes a pretty good difference sometimes, doesn't it? And this time it does. Anyway, in Wheeler, little town with a big heart, is 59 degrees. In Mobile, 57. We have listeners in the McLean area. It's 59. Shamrock, 57. Thank God for our Shamrock listeners. And in Clarendon, 58 degrees. In Pampa and Borger, it's 60 degrees. We have two. We have a facility both in both places, a translator in Pampa and a radio station in Borger. In Guymon, it's 56 degrees. In Perryton, 59. And in Channing, it's 53 degrees. Right now in Radon, Oklahoma, 61. Elk City, 59. Childress, 61. Thank God for Childress listeners. We've been on Childress for a lot of decades. In Quanta, 62. In Vernon, 60. Altus, where we have a lot of listeners, it's 59 degrees. Way down there in Beaumont, it's 71 degrees. In Clovis, it's 54 degrees, and that's the same in Muleshoe.
8: 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He is the owner and operator of the Market Square Thriftway in Wheeler, and also has Market Square stores in Shamrock, Wellington, and stores in Cheyenne and Hinton, Oklahoma. Johnny and his group take pride in their service, clean stores, and quality in the meat and fresh produce they offer. We are very grateful for the consistent sponsorship that we've had for many years from Johnny Velasquez and his Market Square stores.
0: All right. The weather forecasters are telling us that after that high of 80 yesterday, we'll have mid-80s today and tomorrow and Friday. And Saturday, it'll be low 80s. And Sunday, back up in the mid-80s. And Monday, which is Columbus Day, up in the mid-80s. Do you like 80s?
1: Yes, absolutely. 80s are good.
0: That's better than those hundreds, huh?
1: Oh, yeah, much better.
0: Well, Our special guest for Heavenly Humor today is Mark Farley.
1: Well, he has nothing. Oh. So now what are you going to do?
0: Well, I happen to come prepared just in case you didn't have anything.
1: Yeah, well, thank
0: for
1: you.
0: This is said to be actual, real student bloopers collected by teachers of students 8th grade up into college. Mm-hmm. One wrote this: "The greatest writer of the Renaissance was William Shakespeare. He was born in the year 1564, supposedly on his birthday. He never made much money and is famous because of his plays. He wrote tragedies, comedies, and hysterectomies." Remember, these are supposed to be actual things that students wrote on their papers.
1: Well, that doesn't surprise me.
0: One of them said, "One of the causes of the Revolutionary War was the English put tax, T-A-C-K-S, tax in their tea. We don't want to drink tea with tax in it."
1: One of them, tax in their tea.
0: Tax.
1: That had to be like a fourth grade paper or something.
0: Well, it was supposed to be eighth grade through college level.
1: Really?
0: Yeah.
1: Oh,
0: here's another one. "Finally, the colonists won the war and no longer had to pay for taxis." One of them wrote, "Franklin discovered electricity by rubbing two cats backward and declared, a horse divided against itself cannot stand." And one wrote,
1: "I'm dumbfounded. I don't know how to respond."
0: One wrote, "Franklin died in 1790 and is still dead."
1: Okay.
0: How about this one? "Lincoln's mother died in infancy, and he was born in a log cabin which he built with his own hands." Here's one. "Abraham Lincoln freed the slaves by signing the Emasculation Proclamation." Or this one. "On the night of April 14th, 1865, Lincoln went to the theater and got shot in his seat by one of the actors in a moving picture show. The believed assassinator was John Wilkes Booth, a supposedly insane actor. This ruined Booth's career." About this one, "Johann Bach was the most famous composer in the world, and so was Handel." "Handel was half German, half Italian, and half English. He was very large."
1: I just, once again, it's like, what in the world? Can you imagine being a teacher?
0: Uh-huh.
1: And you've been teaching them, and this is what they got from your teaching?
0: I imagine there's some teachers listening to us that have some of their own stories that match up with these.
1: It's like, what were they listening to? Because they sure weren't listening to me.
0: One of them said, "Beethoven wrote music even though he was deaf. He was so deaf, he wrote loud music." Then someone wrote, "Beethoven expired in 1827 and later died for this."
1: Oh, my.
0: And one of them wrote, "Karl Marx became one of the Marx brothers."
1: Oh, yeah. Okay. I can see where you get confused there.
0: So there, okay. There you have it.
1: Well, that got me to chuckling, so it's a good humor segment.
0: Yeah, I forgot the introduction here.
9: Hey, everybody, don't forget to listen each weekday morning to the best joke teller in the world.
0: Oh, if my daughter Rachel didn't know, then who would know?
1: Yeah, yeah.
0: You don't think I put her up to that, do you?
1: No, not at all.
0: She did that of her own volition.
1: Yeah, it's like, look, I got some...
0: Got something to say.
1: Yeah, I want you to say something about your sweet dad.
0: Yeah, say it before we put it on the air so I can check it out and see what it is. All right, here's some more laughing things from Mr. Phil.
10: "I'm happy to report that I've discovered the secret to a happy marriage. Marry a Norwegian. I married Ramona Bjørndahl, so we like Norwegian jokes. Ole lay on his deathbed surrounded by his family. Gathering his last bit of strength, he whispered, 'Is my loving wife here?' Yes, Ole, she said, holding his hand. Are my children here? Yes, father. Ole sat upright and shouted, then why are the lights still on in the kitchen? One of the great secrets to a vibrant marriage is this. Each day, ask, what can I do to make my spouse glad he or she married me? The happiest couples aren't the ones with the fewest problems. They're those who offer each other grace, even when the lights are still blazing in the kitchen.
9: This is Laugh Again with Phil Calloway. If you'd like to hear more and discover all things Laugh Again, visit us at laughagain.us. Laugh Again. Truth bringing laughter to life.
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12: There are about four homes in the backside of our neighborhood that are actually outside of the city limits. One of those homes happens to be ours. The nice thing about technically living in the county is that we don't have to pay city taxes. The flip side is that the garbage truck doesn't visit the last four homes on our street, so I make frequent trips to the county dump. Now, the saying goes, one man's trash is another man's treasure. But in light of my many trips to the dump over the years, I think the saying should be, one man's trash smells just as bad as another man's trash. Well, this past fall, I took a couple of bags of garbage to the dump. And when I opened the door of my truck, the smell outside was worse than usual. Containers were full of rusty objects and broken appliances, and the landscape was dusty and dismal. There were literally a few buzzards circling overhead. As I looked around, I spotted some yellow wildflowers that were absolutely gorgeous. The sun magically shined down on them, and they were thriving. I walked over to where they were and started taking some pictures. I'm sure the landfill workers thought I was weird, but they're not the first to think that. As I stood in the middle of a world of black garbage bags, surrounded by a mountain of rust and a cloud of dust, yellow wildflowers were blooming. You know, life can be hard, but even in the difficult moments, we can have a choice about where we place our focus. Sometimes dismal can turn to divine when we choose to see the good.
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0: Hey, that's a good song. That's a good determination to make, Brother Mark.
1: Not giving up.
0: That's what you ought to do in regards to healing. You know, I've been teaching on healing for a long time now on Sunday mornings at our church.
1: Yes.
0: And you need to find those scriptures about healing and don't give up. Keep holding on to those scriptures. In fact, somebody sent me yesterday a confession that I had composed a long time ago, and I hadn't seen this in a good while. Here it is. Okay. Listen to this. Now, this is available to anybody that like to have a copy of it, and I hadn't seen it in a long time. I'd forgotten about it. Mm-hmm. My confession of healing and health. The power of God is working mightily in me, effecting a healing and a cure of any and every disease, affliction, abnormality, and malfunction on the inside of my body or on the outer parts of my body, from the top of my head to the soles of my feet to the tip of my toes. I declare it to be improper, unlawful, and forbidden for any malfunction to be in my body.
1: Amen.
0: And every organ, tissue, cell, and fiber of my being on the basis of the blood, by the power of the Holy Ghost, in the name of Jesus, and according to the covenant.
1: Amen.
0: Every disease or destructive germ that touches my body dies instantly in the name of Jesus because of the blood of Jesus that covers me. My body functions in the perfection in which it was designed to function, and there is no malfunction. No malfunction allowed.
1: Amen.
0: I believe that I receive, and I have a body that is without disease, without defects, and without pain. Because James 1:4 says that I will be perfect and without defects, Amplified Version. I am the healed of the Lord, I am the redeemed of the Lord, and I'm saying so.
1: Yes.
0: Let the redeemed of the Lord say so.
1: Amen. I'm redeemed.
0: So I believe I receive speedy healing, deliverance, and immunity from disease in my, then you can fill in the blank, eyes, heart, colon, pituitary gland.
1: Yes, amen.
0: Spleen, prostate.
1: Yes.
0: Whatever needs to go in there. So you can

0: Scriptures that's based on.
1: Yeah.
0: So I didn't just say those things to be popping off. Those were thought through statements.
1: Amen.
0: That I declare over myself on the basis of the word and in the name of Jesus.
1: That's right. A covenant man. Do you have that right?
0: Mm-hmm.
1: Covenant promises. Amen.
0: I think there's a song that says something about the word says. Yep, here it is. That just came to my mind. Let's listen to that right now.

0: Hey, how about that?
1: What the word says.
0: Just go with what the word says,
1: that's
0: Brother
1: Mark. Right. I'm thankful.
0: Yeah. Praise God.
1: For the word of God. Yeah.
0: I remember one time, this was many years ago, because my daughter right now is 46 years old.
1: Yeah.
0: So she was just a small girl when we were dealing with something that had come against her body. And I thought about this song I'm about to play for you from David Ingalls. I thought, she laid a hold of the word and it worked.
1: Yeah.
0: She laid hold of the word and it worked. We laid hold of the word for her because she was too young to grab hold of it just on her own. But the word works.
1: Amen. It does work.
0: Mm-hmm. And here's the song from David Ingalls.

0: praise God.
1: Amen.
0: You know a lady that ever did that, laid hold of the word and it worked for her?
1: Oh, absolutely. I know a lot of...
0: You live with one, don't you?
1: Yeah. Yeah. A lot of ladies in my family that laid a hold on the word and it works for them.
0: Three daughters.
1: Yeah.
0: One of them laid a hold on the word to have children.
1: That's right. It's part of our life.
0: Yeah,
1: and I'm thankful.
0: Since she's married to my son, but they gave both of us seven additional grandchildren when they laid hold on the word.
1: Yeah, and you know when you said that, it reminded me that's when before I'm really knew Deborah. I mean, she invited me to church, and I knew, and when I went to her church, I knew that these individuals knew God better than I did. And I wanted to learn what they knew.
0: Huh.
1: And part of that is the Word of God and healing.
0: Uh-huh. Who was the pastor of that church?
1: Danny Burrell.
0: Oh, okay.
1: Pastor Danny Burrell.
0: Okay.
1: Yep. And he was a Rhema graduate, but in the congregation was Buddy and Pat Harrison. They sat under.
0: Yeah. Buddy Harrison was, Pat, his wife, was the daughter of Kenneth Hagin.
1: Yeah, that's right. And she's, you know, I know that she's still the, you know, Faith Christian Fellowship churches. She's still in... I'm not saying she still leads it because she's allowed her other family members and leaders to do that, but that's what they started was the church, Faith Christian Fellowship churches.
0: Yeah.
1: So my point is that they laid hold on the word, and I saw the fruit of that in their lives. And when you see the fruit of people laying hold of the word, you want to replicate it in your life.
0: Yes.
1: You realize that God's for you. He's not against you. And
0: praise God.
1: And he's not neutral.
0: Becky in Stinnett says, I'd like to share what God shared with me this morning. Remember where Matthew says Jesus went throughout all healing all? God said, my son was taking their diseases upon himself to prove Isaiah, saying he bore our sicknesses, our illnesses and diseases. That's why at the whipping post, they damaged every part of my son's body. And with his son, his stripes, we are healed.
1: Amen.
0: Thank you, Bill, for the picture of this beautiful sunrise. I like getting those kind of pictures from folks. Thank God for the word.
1: Amen.
0: And because of the word, you can expect a miracle.

0: miracle, Brother Mark.
1: Amen.
0: I expect a miracle. Praise God.
1: Amen.
0: So, you ought to live that way, expecting a miracle. He's got one for you.
1: Amen.
2: 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The Amarillo Downtown Lions Club Sausage Festival, Saturday, October 10th from 11 till 2 at the Polk Street Methodist Church.
0: He said advance tickets to that German sausage festival are available for $12. You can get that from me.
1: Yeah.
0: In fact, if you will text me or call and have me reserve one for you, you can get two free tickets to go along with us, so you can take somebody along with you.
1: Oh.
0: And think about all three of you getting in there for $12.
1: That's a great deal.
0: It's good food. Mm-hmm. And you will enjoy it. Something different. That's this Saturday from 11 a.m. to 2 p.m. at the Polk Street United Methodist Church in downtown Amarillo. Okay? So if you want one of these, you need to contact me and have me reserve one back for you to come by for it. We don't have time to mail it to you and be sure that you'll get it before Saturday. Here we are on Wednesday, so we better not risk that.
1: That's right.
0: You know, mail is usually pretty quick, but sometimes some stuff gets a little lost in the mail.
1: That's right.
0: So you can text me about this at 806-898-8803, or you could call the radio station, leave a message, and we'll call you back later on after Linda gets here.
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2: The story is told of a little girl that was rejected by her parents and forced to live in a foster home. Over the next several months, she struggled every day with rejection and the relocation. One day at school, her teacher said to her, "I wish you were mine," and those words brought healing to that broken-hearted young girl. Friend, that's what God is saying to the sinner. I wish you were mine. Hi, this is Billy Nickel with Amarillo's First Family Church next to Jorge's Restaurant, reminding you he loves you so very much that he gave his life for you.
0: Hey, Brother Mark, we have some results here for our quiz question. We have 14 participants today. That's great.
1: Yeah.
0: And the question, number one, a word that starts with K. It's a dry pellet kind of dog food. Kibble.
1: Kibble.
0: Kibble.
1: There you go.
0: Those that got it right after looking it up were Delbert. And he's the only one that looked it up. The rest of the folks I'm going to mention to you got it right without looking it up for 2 points. Team Andy and Amarillo, team, the twins team on from Amarillo on their way to school. Jimmy Ford and Amarillo, co-hosts here in the studio and elsewhere. You have some other set, but you got them all without their help today.
1: Yeah.
0: Rudy and Lucia, Team Shippy, Team Gordon. Team Shipping near Canyon. Rudy and Lucia are in Arlington, Texas. So we have a listener, them, in Arlington and one in Beaumont.
1: Yeah.
0: That phone app is something else.
1: Yes, it is.
0: So Team Gordon at Channing got that right for 2 points. And Shane at Mangum and Beckett's Danette. All these are two-pointers. Twilight Pampa. the Yowls at Raiden, and Cheryl Barron. I don't know what town she's from, but I liked having an additional participant that we haven't had previously. As Cheryl, and then April and Guyman. Nice to have her participating today. So the more the merrier.
1: That's right.
0: Question number two. If you had this event taking place and there's two ticket prices, children's admission tickets are $5 each, adult admission tickets are $9 each, and a group of 12 people are going to this event, how many in the grand total of all of their tickets put together is $76. How many in the group are children? Well, the only way that would work out with that information I gave you is for four of them to be adults. That means their tickets would be $9 each. That's $36. Mm-hmm. And the other eight people in the 12-person group are children that are costing $5 each, which adds up to $40. Both together makes $76. That's the only way that'll work.
1: It's the only way.
0: Four adults, eight children. Those that said that figured it out without looking it up. 2 points for Team Andy, the Twins team, Jimmy Ford, Delbert, the co-host, Rudy and Lucia, Team Shippy, Team Gordon, Shane, Becky, the Yowls at Raiden, and Cheryl. And then the third question, it was on Mount Sinai where Moses received the Ten Commandments. April looked it up in Guyman, but she got it. And everybody else except Cheryl that I already mentioned to you got 2 points each on that. So we had 10 people that had 6 points. Mm-hmm. Team Andy, the Twins team, Jimmy Ford, the co-host, Rudy and Lucia, Team Shippy, Team Gordon, Shane, Becky, the Yowls, they all had 6 points each.
1: Very good.
0: How about that?
1: Great quiz questions.
0: Mm-hmm. Well, I had a song for you, but we just have 5-6 minutes left in the program, so I guess we'll dispense with that last song I had for you, and we'll see what Brother Mark has to share with us. You always have something on your mind.
1: Well, you know, once I'll go back to Pastor Jeremy's message, Creation Power.
0: Yeah.
1: And we have the ability with our words to create. And what I mean by that, your world. I mean, and you use the word of God. I'm not saying you just come out of your head.
0: Yeah,
1: but
0: yeah.
1: You come out of your heart, and what's in your heart, it should be the Word of God. And that's the reason it's important that you renew your mind with the Word of God, because you want to be able to articulate God's promises for your life, and that it only comes by studying the Word and having a God-ordained pastor in your life who teaches you the whole counsel of God.
0: Yeah.
1: So therefore, when situations and circumstances arise that don't align with the covenant promises, you speak the covenant promise. Why? Because you're creating. And you teaching on health and healing every Sunday is one of the avenues of how to create health and healing in your body by your words. Mm-hmm. And I'm not, when I say words, I mean the Word of God.
0: Yeah, yeah.
1: I'm not speaking about humanistic words. I'm talking about what God says about you.
0: Yeah.
1: And when you have that understanding, all your days are good.
0: Mm-hmm.
1: And even when you have circumstances that don't align with the Word, you speak the Word. Why? I'm changing the circumstance.
0: Yeah, listen to this in connection with that.
1: Yeah.
0: It's Proverbs 18:21. Death and life are in the power of the tongue.
1: Yeah. Now, just ponder that for just a few moments, how powerful that is.
0: Mm-hmm.
1: You have in the power of your tongue to either speak death or life.
0: Yeah. Well, which one do you love to talk about? It says, they which love it shall eat the fruit of it.
1: Yeah.
0: So which one do you love talking about?
1: Yeah, I love talking about life. So what's that look like? That means I always stand for life.
0: Yeah.
1: Everything that comes out of my mouth should align with life.
0: Mm-hmm.
1: It shouldn't align with death.
0: Mm-hmm.
1: And that's... But if you don't have the Word of God on the inside of you, you'll have an opportunity to align with death. And I can tell you don't want to do that. You don't want to speak death over your body. You don't want to speak death over family members.
0: Right.
1: You want to speak life.
0: Right.
1: Yeah. Well, I'd never speak... And I understand that, but without having a renewed mind with the Word of God, you'll go with, a lot of people just go with the flow.
0: Mm-hmm.
1: And what I mean flow is, I just have to be blunt, it's the flow of death.
0: Right, yeah, they go with the flow. It's like this guy that I crossed his path, I hadn't seen him in a long time, and it was at a grocery store, United Supermarket,
1: mm-hmm.
0: one morning. And so I, of course, spoke to him because he's there at the checkout counter, just finished checking out, or was in process. And so I said, how are you? And he said, oh, I'm dealing with stuff old men deal with. He said, I guess you know about that. And I said, he renews my strength, my youth like the eagles, because that's what the Word says.
1: Yeah.
0: So I'm not going to talk about being old and putting up with old men stuff. And I say, he renews my youth like the eagles. And when I said that, he threw both arms up and he said, whoa, whoa, whoa, whoa. I mean, that was so strange for somebody to say something like that.
1: And what did you do? I spoke life in the situation.
0: Mm-hmm.
1: And it offended him. I mean, you may not say, oh, but whenever you go, whoa, whoa, whoa.
0: Well, see, I was supposed to go with the flow.
1: Yeah, see.
0: If you go with the flow, you say, yeah, I know what you mean. But why would I want to say that? Hey, listen, if you don't like what you got, quit saying you got it.
1: Yeah, that's right. And then on top of that, the Word of God says, believers shall lay hands on the sick and they shall recover.
0: Mm-hmm.
1: See, now that's life. If you're a believer and you have faith, when a family member's not feeling well physically, you have the ability within you to lay hands on that person. See, believers shall lay hands on the sick, and they shall recover.
0: That's what it said, isn't it?
1: That's what it says. See, so
0: amen.
1: It's... Your paradigm, your mental paradigm has to change when you read the Word of God.
0: Praise God.
1: Yeah, you don't want to be disobedient or allow deception to enter your life at any level.
0: Mm-hmm.
1: You speak the Word.
0: Praise God.
1: Amen.
0: Amen. Death, life, and the power of your tongue.
1: Yeah.
0: So, hey, it's up to you what you're going to have. It's not up to God. He's already paid the price for you to have His highest and best and health. And
1: you know, and I understand that you change your verbiage to align with the Word of God, which is what you're supposed to do. But it's not a battle. It's just a mental thing that you do to, okay, I'm not going to speak death over my body anymore.
0: Mm-hmm.
1: Or I'm not going to speak death over my day. I'm going to speak life.
0: Yep.
1: All is well. Yeah.
0: Well, thank you, Brother Mark. We're out of time again. That seems to happen just every time we get together, doesn't it?
1: But I'll be here tomorrow.
0: I appreciate that.
1: Absolutely.
0: I'll see you at church tonight or in the rapture later today.
1: Yeah. Amen.
0: And tomorrow here at the radio station.
1: That's
0: okay?
1: Right. Amen.
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5: Why do some children love to work and others get depressed just thinking about it?
6: Here's today's Dr. Dobson Minute with Dr. James Dobson.
5: Author Gene Lush says household chores should be divided into two general categories, routine contributions and extra jobs. 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
6: For more information, visit drdobsonminute.org.
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8: 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Liberty Counsel and Liberty Counsel Action joined other pro-life leaders and released a letter to FDA Commissioner nominee Dr. Heidi Overton. The leaders urge her to commit to restoring abortion pill safeguards that existed prior to the Biden administration. The letter argues that the relaxed safety restrictions of mifepristone, such as no longer requiring an in-person doctor visit and allowing interstate mail order prescriptions, poses significant safety concerns and undermines state abortion laws. President Trump's FDA has not yet restored the abortion pill's safety restrictions and continues to abide by Biden-era policies on chemical abortions. Mail-order abortion drugs circumvent pro-life laws designed to protect women and babies. The FDA must end mail-order abortions. Stay informed at Liberty Counsel's website, lc.org.
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10: Henry Muhlenberg died this day, October 7, 1787. He was one of the founders of the Lutheran Church in America. His son, John Peter, became a U.S. Senator, and son Frederick became the first Speaker of the House. Henry Muhlenberg pastored near Valley Forge during the Revolutionary War. He commented, "I heard a fine example today, namely that His Excellency George Washington rode around among his army yesterday and admonished each and every one to fear God, to put away wickedness, and to practice Christian virtue. The Lord God has marvelously preserved him from harm in the midst of countless perils."
9: This has been an American Minute with Bill Federer. 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
1: This is Financial Issues, where we help you defund darkness and fund the light by investing with biblical integrity. Welcome to our Wednesday show, folks. It is Winning Wednesday, of course, and so we'll get a win later on in the show. Excited to do Winning Wednesday with you all. Also, a very interesting poll came out recently, and I'm preparing you for what should be just a dandy of a conversation, Sam. So here we go. The poll has caused a firestorm among the classic boomers versus millennials debate as it pertains to taxes and even Social Security. You're not going to want to miss this one, folks. Get your popcorn ready. Get your dialing fingers ready.
2: Gird up your loins.
1: You might disagree with my take on it, or you might agree. We'll see. The phone number is 610-363-1110. I'm Seth Udinski. That's Sam Case in the control room. We're happy to be here with you this morning. Sam, you ready to rock and roll?
2: If I have to.
1: Let's start with the scriptures, folks. Good place to start. Deuteronomy 8:18 says, of course, and you may remember the Lord your God. You shall remember the Lord your God, rather, for it is he who gives you the power to get wealth, that he may establish his covenant, which he swore to your fathers as it is this day. Praise God for his word. It is holy and good. We can rely on it always. And praise God that he gives us the power to be able to build wealth well. Okay, Sam, so let's get to our story here, brother. So in response to a poll that came out last month revealing that United States boomers, so those in the boomer generation, are overwhelmingly in support of higher taxes on younger workers to maintain Social Security benefits, there were quite a few responses on X and on various other places. Before we get to those responses, Sam, can you give us the details of this poll? Because even some of those numbers might be disputed, at least. What do we need to know about
2: this poll? Well, of course, it is just one poll, but I think based on political reactions that you see from people, it is indicative of something, an overall trend, as I think good polls do. The numbers might not be exact, sure, but they at least give you that vibe check. So this comes as Social Security is about to begin running out in 2032. And once that happens, ongoing revenue would cover just 78% of scheduled benefits. So the big question now is, well, what on earth do we do? They polled a bunch of people to figure out, what do you think should happen? Overwhelming 89% of Americans over the age of 65, so the people receiving or about to receive Social Security, said those monies should be protected at current levels at all costs, even if it means higher taxes on younger workers. And it's not only 65 and plus. The closer you get to retirement age, when you'd be drawing on those benefits, naturally, the more likely you are to want to protect those. Roughly 84% of those ages 55 to 64 also preferred higher taxes. That was also pretty high among the 40 to 50-year-olds at 70%. And then as you get younger down the line, that drops to only about 40% of people thinking, yeah, this might be a decent idea to raise those numbers. So classic human nature here, Seth. Yeah. The closer I get to reaping the benefit from something, the more I want that benefit. And the people who say, no, this is going to cost me, they don't want to pay the cost either. So classic human nature.
1: It is. Sam, I'm glad you brought that up, because as we enter this conversation, folks, I want to level the playing field, okay? Sam and I are in our 30s. You might be in your 50s or 60s or 70s, and perhaps you would say, yeah, I would have, if I had been polled, I would have said I'd rather higher taxes so I can keep my Social Security benefits. I'm not coming after you for that. What we're saying simply is it is human nature. If I were in my 60s or 70s, maybe I'd feel that way too. But regardless of that, let me give you some of the takes.
2: Well, especially Seth, takes, because your financial situation when you're in your 60s is still unknown to you. So maybe you'll be in a rougher spot. Then you'll be like, I kind of need this at this point.
1: Absolutely. There's so many directions we can go with this, folks. But before we get anywhere, as you all know, it's common knowledge on our show, Financial Issues, that I am the anti-Social Security guy. And I wear that proudly. We can talk about that if we want to. But let me just share with you some of the opinions from some other well-known, well-respected figures in conservatism on social media. The first one is our friend Robbie Starbuck. Robbie, of course, was instrumental in unveiling some of the wicked things that are happening in companies and coming alongside a lot of the work that we do as well. And so here's what Robbie said on X, I believe it was yesterday, in response to this. He said, anyone who feels this way can't do simple math. No one my age thinks we're going to get Social Security. Robbie is a millennial as well. He says, we all know we're paying for a socialist program destined to run out of money long before we get to retirement age. Not only should our taxes not be raised, but we should be able to opt out entirely and our taxes should be cut. I'd have far more saved for retirement by investing all the money that I've paid into Social Security. It's criminal that I'm forced to pay into something that I'll never get unless I ask my kids' generation to go into crippling debt to pay for my retirement. The whole thing fails unless you get a new group of people to pay for the previous group. And by the way, that's the definition of a Ponzi scheme. I'd go to jail if I ran an investment fund like that. No thanks. Also, I know many boomers who agree with me. I don't believe this poll is accurate. Again, that's Robbie Starbuck, word for word. I'm just quoting what he said. Let me give you one more. Matt Walsh of the Daily Wire on X said this.
2: The ultimate stick in the mud for conservatives.
1: Ultimate stick in the mud. That's right.
2: No, he's delightful.
1: And again, folks, this is not Seth Yudinsky saying this, okay? I just want to be very clear, so don't come at me. Matt Walsh said this. Here's what Matt Walsh said. Quote, I understand that the Social Security conversation is a political poison, but I'm not running for office, so I don't care about that. Taking huge chunks of the paychecks of young working Americans in order to pay for the retirements of older Americans who have a net worth several times higher, all to prop up a system that everyone knows likely won't be there when those younger people are retirement age themselves, is morally abhorrent and economically insane. Everyone knows it too, but we're held hostage by elderly politicians who refuse to surrender power and older voters who, as a group, with exceptions obviously, simply don't care all that much about the financial and cultural future of their grandchildren that their grandchildren will inherit. End I quote. I bring those things up, folks, to tell you it's not just me who doesn't like Social
2: Security. Exhibit A and Exhibit B.
1: Exhibit A and Exhibit B, and there's many, many more like that. Folks, listen, here's the deal. I want to be very careful saying this. I know many of our listeners were told you are paying into this as a retirement fund. It will be there for you when you get there. If you were told that, let me say this pastorally, lovingly, graciously, you were lied to. You were lied to. Your government lied to you and told you that this was an investment when in fact it was a tax. It was a tax that paid for the benefits of those above you. That's what you were actually paying into, is you were paying for your parents and grandparents to receive those benefits. And now we, our generations, are paying for you to be on them. And if the system's still there, my children will pay for me to be on them. That's how it works. I'm not condemning anyone who is benefiting from Social Security. We have people at our ministry who are on Social Security. And I tell you, if the money's there for you, by all means, go ahead, take it. That's not what this issue is. The reason I'm bringing this up is I'm telling you, I am not the only one who sees how foolish this system actually is. And the foolishness of thinking that this is a retirement when in reality, all it is it's a Ponzi scheme tax. That's what it is. And I'm also, folks, I'm not blaming you for paying into it. You didn't have a choice. Your government stole that money from you and gave it to the generations above you. And now it's taking from our generation to give it to you. And someday might take from my children's generation to give it to me. And the purpose that I'm trying to bring up with this, I think, is that this is a system that does need to go away. The question is how. Yeah. And it's a tough question. It's a
2: really tough question. It was specifically built so it couldn't go away. This is something that FDR admitted when he was building it, that they'll never be able to get rid of this because, as Matt Walsh says in there, this is the third rail of politics. If you touch it, you get zapped. And I think that's the really unfortunate thing about it. Beyond even just talking about getting rid of it, whenever someone even talks about tweaking it, people run for the hills. I remember Rand Paul, I'm blanking on his name.
1: Was it George Bush?
2: Yeah, George Bush. I'm sorry. Yeah. I don't know where I got Rand Paul from. But George Bush tried to privatize Social Security, and then he was pilloried for it. And I think that if we had done that, we'd be in a much better place than we are right now. And even discussions about raising the age for Social Security also get people pilloried as well. When Social Security was instituted, you were likely going to die after receiving it only for a couple years. Now life expectancy is much, much longer. So it's going to, you'd be drawing on that fund for so much more. Paul Ryan is who I was thinking of. Paul Ryan, another Paul there. He also had a plan for changing Social Security. And of course, the Democrats made videos of him pushing grandmas off cliffs.
1: That's right. That's what it is. Yeah. Listen, folks, let me just say this also. And we're going to have to butt up against a break. So we'll come back and talk more about this. The question you might be rightly asking now is, okay, listen, I'm 69, I'm 70. I'm on Social Security. I'm taking it. I agree with you, Seth, that it's a bad system, but I'm going to keep taking Social Security. What do I do? And that's a really good question. That's a great question. I'm glad you're asking that question. When we come back on the other side of the break, I'd like to share with you a little bit of my thoughts on it, folks. But I wanted to bring this up to you all, honestly, to tell you, it's not just me, okay? It's not just me. People a lot smarter than me feel the same way. And I don't think that it's just they feel that way because they're the young ones. I think they see this is really disastrous for my children, for my grandchildren. I mean, if by God's grace, we will end this in time so that my children don't have to pay into this. But a lot of that's outside of our control. When we come back, we'll talk more about this. I'd love to hear from you. I'd love to hear your opinions. Later on in the show, maybe we'll even read some chat comments. Give me a call if you want to as well, 610-363-1110. Give us a call. We'd love to talk more about it. We'll talk more on the other side of this break. We'll finish this.
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6: 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That's pound 250, baby.
1: Grateful for the chat comments as well. I intentionally avoided the chat in the first segment because I was waiting to see what kind of firestorm I caused, but I'm seeing a lot of great comments in there, folks agreeing, so thank you for that. And even if you're disagreeing, I appreciate the respect there, absolutely.
2: I think most of people are agreeing with you right there. And Logan points out economist Milton Friedman, the famed libertarian, called Social Security the biggest Ponzi scheme on earth. Meanwhile, who do we have here? I think it's James said, young people are taxed enough. Leave the young people alone.
1: Thanks, James. Yeah, I mean, listen, it's all of us. You know, it really is all of us. But yeah, I agree with you. And Alan, a good point. I don't recall having a choice not to pay for it. Alan, that's the problem.
2: You said that. That's the problem. Yeah, you pointed that out.
1: Yep, that's exactly right. That's part of the problem here is you were not given a choice. This was taken from you. In the normal world, we call that theft. That's what we call it. But when the government does it, they can call it taxation. They can call it paying your fair share. They can call it whatever they want.
2: The greater
1: That's
2: good.
1: What it was. The greater good. It was theft. It was legalized thievery is what it was. And it still is, quite frankly. You know, folks, I teed up in that last segment about what the older generations can do. I'm speaking to a large part of our audience, many of you nearing Social Security, on Social Security. Here's what I'm not asking you to do, okay? I am not telling you that it is sinful for you to continue taking Social Security payments.
2: So they don't need to flagellate themselves?
1: If anyone sends me an email like that, I'm just going to delete it. I'm sorry. I'm just not even going to address it. Please don't flagellate yourself. You can take your Social Security payments. I'm not telling you not to. What I am saying to our boomer audience out there and to the older Gen Xers is that you have to fight against the urge to hoard your stuff. You have to fight against that urge. I am not saying to become a communist, please. What I am saying is that you have an opportunity to be generous to your children and to your grandchildren and to your great-grandchildren. Maybe your first response shouldn't be, well, those entitled brats will figure it out. Maybe your first response should be, how can I help? Because they do have it tough too. Different challenges than we had. But tough nonetheless.
2: I think a challenge is also going to be, not for our audience, because I'm looking at all these chats, and, and I think Robbie Starbuck was right. Most conservatives largely agree. They might disagree on some of the nuances about what to do, but I think the big challenge is going to be when this insolvency comes, which is coming quick, politicians are going to have to do something, and I pray that it is Republicans, not Democrats, who are just going to say, well, let's just tax everyone. I think what's going to happen when some sort of adult austerity measure or reasonable decision comes down the line where maybe it's going to be a little painful to everyone, I'm hoping the older generations can say, yeah, that makes sense, and not just vote everyone out of office.
1: Me too, Sam. No, I totally agree.
2: We need a Javier Milei. We need someone to come in. This is why I love Milei, is when he came into office, he says, we're in a really bad economic way here in Argentina. Everything's terrible. So I'm going to do some things that are going to be very painful in the short term. And sure enough, they were. I think unemployment skyrocketed, but very, very quickly it dropped because he knew what he was doing. And the people loved him because he treated them like adults. And right now, even Donald Trump does this. He just tells you everything's going to be perfect and okay. It's the best. It's the biggest. It's the greatest. Instead of saying, okay, here's why we're doing this. It's painful, but there is a reason.
1: Yeah, I think you're exactly right, man. I think that's what we need. And I'm far more willing to, maybe with a better attitude, pay taxes on something that I don't think is very good if at least I know the reason why.
2: And if the Democrats mostly, but the government in general, took fraud seriously. That's a whole other issue. If we didn't have this massive fraud issue with Social Security, it would still be a problem, but we wouldn't be in quite the dire straits we are right now, which is why it's despicable that some Democrat states are refusing to cooperate with J.D. Vance, especially California, New York, and Hawaii in cracking down on fraud. That's, just cut them off, man.
1: It's crazy.
2: If you see your politicians don't want to cooperate with fraud crackdowns, what are you doing? Get rid of them.
1: Get them out of there. Got to get him out of there. Yep. Got to steward your vote well. Listen, folks, and I think Matt Walsh hit it on the head. And I praise God, the Financial Issues audience, for the most part, does not fall into this category, but a lot of the country does. When Matt Walsh said, everyone knows it, but we're held hostage by elderly politicians who refuse to surrender power and older voters who, again, with exceptions, simply don't care all that much about the financial and cultural future their grandchildren will inherit. That's the key. That's the key, is you have to be a good steward of your nation, and you've got to love your future generations. When the Bible talks about a righteous man building up an inheritance for his future generations, it's not just saying, hey, give your kids money, give your grandkids money. It's having a nation that is worth fighting for. It's electing leaders. It's not just saying, well, I'm on my way out. Good luck, kids. You'll figure it out, I'm sure. No, it's working to the very end, being a faithful saint to the very end, to your last breath, to be a good steward, to think about your great-grandchildren, to have that in mind. What are the steps that I'm taking right now to bless them and to help them? I think that's the key.
2: And folks, Seth, I think that goes both ways, because one of the reasons we have Social Security right now is modernization. And listen, I love the modern world. I love that I don't die every time I step on a nail from some sort of infection. But one of the problems is that people don't live close to their families anymore. Yeah. And one of the benefits through the vast majority of human history of having kids and having lots of kids is they contributed to your economic power. They were going to be basically your Social Security when you got older, because you had 12 kids and then 40 grandkids who were all going to be there to take care of you. And now that's really not the case. Families are getting smaller and families don't live close together anymore. So that's on us too, to provide the safety net that you know, God intended intended and not have this shoved off on the government.
1: Yeah.
2: And then we just complain about it.
1: Sam, I think you're exactly right. I mean, it goes both ways too. Now I'm speaking to the younger generation. It is also not right for us to just say, well, mom and dad, grandma, grandpa, enjoy the old folks' home.
2: Put them in a home.
1: Enjoy the home. No, that's not the biblical way. Actually, if you read 1 Timothy 5, there's two safety nets that are really what is supposed to be there. Not the government. It's the church and the family. And I believe it's actually the family is the first line of defense. And if the family's not there, then the church comes along and helps. That's the way it should be. That's the way it should be. Unfortunately, it's not that, and we got to do the best with what we have here, folks. The last thing I'll say about this is I do think, Sam, you had mentioned some of the solutions to this. One of them is privatizing it, which I wish that had gotten more legs under it. I think there's another solution, though. I don't see how it's going to be possible, but you've heard me say this before. We need one generation to say, I will be the sacrificial lamb. One generation. We need one generation to pay into it, to keep the people above them funded, and then is willing to say, I understand it, that I'm not going to get anything out of it.
2: What's going to happen, though, is the second that that's proposed, someone's going to, and maybe some people might even get behind it. You're going to have a more populist person come along and say to that generation, look how evil this solution is. You're being scammed. Vote for me and I'll protect you.
1: Exactly.
2: And people will vote that person in.
1: And that's what it is. And we have very few people. Listen, the millennials are just as sinful as the boomers. Just as selfish as the boomers are. We're equally flawed.
2: This is one of the problems with democracy. It's why we don't have a pure democracy. We have a republic where
1: republic,
2: the people get a vote, but also we're led by our leaders. Right now, we don't really have leaders, and they just, they're enslaved to their own whims and the whims of the people in some ways. What's the old saying when democracy is the wolves deciding who they're going to eat for lunch?
1: Yeah, exactly right, man. That's what it is.
2: That's raw democracy, not what we have.
1: Exactly right. So I do think the only reasonable solution is you have one generation, a 20-year gap, let's say, let's just call it the millennials, where the millennials rise up and they say, we'll be the sacrificial lamb, we'll pay into it, knowing that we won't get anything out of it, and the generations that follow them don't need to pay into Social Security. That needs to be, that's an overly simplified solution. I will say this, I'm not trying to appear holy by any stretch of the imagination. I'm being honest with you folks. I get paid to be honest on the radio. I will do that. Happy to do it. So happy to do it. If Josiah does not have to pay into this ridiculous system and I get to be the sacrificial lamb and lay down for him, sign me up. Please sign me up. It's not going to happen though. Not going to happen. So we need to do the best with what we have in it. And I think that's why generosity, good stewardship, looking for ways that you can bless both the older and younger generations around you. That's going to be the key, living with what we got here. Boy, it's an interesting conversation, isn't it, Sam? I'm enjoying this one, folks. And I hope you are as well. 610-363-1110. Thank you all for the comments there as well. Yeah, William, just asking what that solution is. Honestly, William, I think privatizing it would be one. And again, I think the other solution, the one that would actually get rid of it, is you have one generation that takes control and says, we're not going to, we are going to be the ones who pay into it and don't receive anything from it so that this thing ends.
2: And regardless of what happens in the government, what's ultimately the solution is going to be is taking responsibility for your own household and seeing the needs there and addressing them as they come.
1: Exactly. That's what it is. Really good stuff there, folks. I hope that my comments were not too offensive, but I do need to speak
2: just
1: the truth.
2: Offensive enough.
1: Just enough. And if you disagree, the phone lines are wide open. You can call 610-363-1110. You can also join us on our live chat there. Today's show, hey, brought to you in part, failed to mention this at the top of the segment. 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We love the work that they do. They are stewarding the next generation well by bringing the gospel to them. 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So the markets yesterday continued to rise. A couple good days for the markets. Treasury yields were down. Oil was down. And the major indices liked that. They were green all the way into the afternoon. The S&P 500 was now also flirting with a new record. And I think it finished with a new record high, as did the NASDAQ. So nice to see that there. The Dow finished up 0.5%. The S&P was up 0.6%. And the NASDAQ up almost 0.5%. The Russell 2000 was down slightly. So small caps were the wet blankets of yesterday. But everything seems to be a wet blanket this morning on Wall Street. They're all down. The Dow is down almost 0.25%. The S&P is down about 0.25%. And the NASDAQ is down about 3/4. Treasury yields are ticking upwards again. And West Texas Intermediate oil has has now increased slightly above $90 a barrel. Brent crude oil is now up slightly over $100 a barrel. It seems like there is some more stoking of the war in the Middle East. But again, there's been war in the Middle East since, gosh, probably last 4,000 years or so. So, but that's just the latest iteration of it. And it seems to be the latest iteration that is making the markets move so much. 610-363-1110. Hey, folks, when we come back, we'll talk about Winning Wednesday. There's some really cool things happening as it pertains to AI. Once again, kind of combating that doomer approach of AI, thinking it's going to be the next thing that, you know, takes over the world or the existential crisis or whatever it's going to be. This Winning Wednesday actually combats that. We're very excited to present it to you. I hope you'll join us on our live chat. Again, financialissues.org/watch. 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If you have to leave us, hope you have a great rest of the day. And we do hope for the rest of you, you'll stick around. You'll call in 610-363-1110. We'll be right back after this.

0: I found out I was pregnant when I was 21 years old. For me, I was scared. I was shaking. I Googled places to abort. We drive there, and as soon as we get there, I open the door, and the first thing that I see is a bunch of Bible verses in the walls. They gave me a little counseling session, gave me the pregnancy test again, and they do an ultrasound. And that's when everything changed. When I saw my baby, and when I heard her heartbeat, that was it. We decided with my boyfriend at the time, which is now my husband, to continue the pregnancy together. We started coming to the classes, doing our homework, getting counseling together. We've seen the hand of God ever since we stepped into the pregnancy center.
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0: 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Hey, listen, Sam reminded me during the break, didn't want to let this day pass without mentioning that it is the third anniversary of the devastating terrorist attacks on October 7th in Israel, 2023. That was when that happened. It was interesting, Sam, because Iran was kind of the funders of that.
1: Trigger man, yeah.
0: I wonder how they feel about that now.
1: That's what I was thinking. just to remember, 1,200 people killed, including 36 children. Also, 49 American citizens were killed. And how many? 12 taken hostage. So I remember the conversation around that too. The Tucker Carlsons of the world and people who like that were saying, well, why do we care? I'm like, you do realize Americans were also involved in this. Yeah. So yeah, it was just absolutely horrific. Sure. But you're 100% right, Seth. This evil has been returned on Iran's head, I think, tenfold now. And I'm wondering if they're beginning to think, maybe we shouldn't have done that.
0: Maybe it wasn't such a good idea. Yeah, maybe it wasn't such a good idea. So listen, folks, keep on praying. Certainly pray for protection for the people of Israel. Pray for their salvation as well. Pray for their salvation as you pray for the salvation of Muslims as well. We believe the gospel is going forth. It will go forth. We're going to win. And I'm excited to be on the winning side.

0: Social Security and those are ministers. They can opt out based on religious reasons.
1: Yep.
0: And maybe that should be an option that should be maybe extended or maybe given to other people where you, people can opt out mainly for religious reasons. The other thing, too, is that, you know, maybe we should consider doing with Social Security what they have right now on Medicare. On Medicare, people in Medicare can opt to have a third party manage, you know, Medical Advantage, or you can stick with original Medicare. And maybe with Social Security, you can do the same thing. You can just say keep with the government program, or you, you can opt out where a third party can manage that Social Security payments. And the underlying reason, I think, why we're having problem with the Social Security is that beginning 2020, there were the payout was more than the pay in, you know, the revenue that the government was taking. And so, but then there's that automatic reduction in benefits. Sure. It comes out where it becomes, in, you know, where they have to cut benefits in order to keep on paying.
1: Yeah.
0: So, and the other thing, too, is that it's not totally a Ponzi scheme because I did pay into it. And so, and my employer paid into it.
1: Sure.
0: And so I'm not really using the money that others have given earlier because I did pay into that program.
1: Yep.
0: I mean, while I was working for the years that I've been working, I did pay, for the Social Security. So, and the government, you know, does, I think they should, instead of just investing in the surplus in government treasuries, they should probably have somebody, maybe have more options in terms of investing the surplus to some other things.
1: Yeah. Billy, those are great comments, brother. Yeah, let me address each of them in full. I think your solutions are excellent. And what I got from both of those solutions, honestly, was that privatizing an idea again. I think it's a great solution. I know there's some specifics that need to be worked out in it, but if we could find a way to privatize it, and you are correct, you know, ministers are able to opt out of it for religious reasons. In fact, I even know some pastors who have opted out of it or have also chosen to stay into it because they believe that that's, you know, the best option for them. But yes, certainly to be able to opt out of it, but then to invest that money well, I think the returns you can get are far better. And as for your comment, Billy, about, you know, you having paid into it and not exactly being a Ponzi scheme, I totally understand that, brother, and I get the sentiment with it. The reality is you did pay into it, but not that in the same way that you'd pay into an investment. You paid into it as a tax because you were forced to, and the money that you paid, that money, you're exactly right. You're not getting the money that you put into it. The money that you put into it went to the greatest generation or whoever was above you, the lost generation, people in their 90s now, or most of them probably passed away. For them to be on Social Security. And so the money that you're getting now comes from young Gen Xers and from millennials and from Gen Zers who are paying into it now. That's just kind of how it works. I totally understand it though, brother. And listen, I hope, Billy, and I didn't sense this from your tone of voice. I appreciated your respectful tone. I hope that I did not come across to say, you're sinful if you take Social Security. You've done a great job, brother, and you're reaping the benefits of it. And I would say absolutely take it if you can. For someone like you, Billy, who is retired, this is an opportunity for you to look to see how can I be generous? I don't know if you have children or grandchildren, but you know, perhaps a church family. How can I be generous to those up and coming generations who are trying really hard? And I don't want you all to hear me say this, by the way. Please don't have a pity party for the poor millennial here, okay? I am grateful that I can provide for a family of five on one salary. It's possible, believe me, possible to do. It's not as hard as people make it out to be either. It is hard. But it's not as hard as people make it out to be. But I'm just saying for you, Billy, you're in a situation now where you can really find some great opportunities to bless that next generation. So that's how I would encourage you, brother. Make sense?
0: Yeah. Thank you. Fair enough.
1: Billy, thanks for the comment, man. And thank you for your solutions as well. I so appreciate the call. And God bless you, brother. Thanks for your desire to invest with biblical integrity, man. 610-363-1110. Yeah, folks, this is an interesting conversation and I'd love to hear your thoughts on it. I don't just want to be the meme of the, you know, the angry kid who's saying, hey, give me my fair share, give me my fair share. I got no time for that. No, we're not going to throw a pity party here. We're not communists, okay? But that's also the point. We're not communists and we don't want to have a system that is much more communist than it is free or socialist. And I think that's what this one is for sure. Sam, why don't we switch gears for just a moment here and do our winning Wednesday. We actually saw a nice win earlier with seeing the gospel go forth in the Jewish world. But what's today's winning Wednesday? Give it to us.
2: More like

0: shifting circuits, right, Seth? Because this is all about AI. AI has been a major
1: He's
0: theme
1: a
0: this week.
1: By the way, with that one.
0: Yeah, I know. That's my dad joke. I get one once in a while if I can borrow from
1: dad.
0: Seth's bag of dad jokes.
1: Plenty. There's plenty to go around.
0: But I did find this one. This is incredibly amusing and fascinating. Apparently, Grok, that would be Elon Musk's AI chatbot, is a Christian. Because this all started when Grok was shown a cartoon image the other day showing dozens of gods from different myths and religions. Marvel's Thor is there, too. I don't know why, but they threw him in there. Anyway, a user asked Grok, hey, remove all the fake gods from this picture. And sure enough, Grok did it, said done, and removed every single god myth except Jesus Christ, the one and true God. So this raised some questions. People were like, Grok, why'd you do that? Grok responded and said, you know, I'm just a robot. I don't really have faith. But it did say, quote, based on the biblical record and historical evidence for the empty tomb and post-resurrection appearances, I affirm that Jesus is the Son of God and that God raised him from the dead, going even further, saying Jesus is King of Kings and Lord of Lords over all creation. Now, at first, I was kind of skeptical of this because, you know, AI has that nasty tendency of just agreeing with the worldview of its users. So people were asking them about other religions, too. Are they going to agree with Islam? But no, it said, unlike Christianity, the claims of Islam are not based on historical facts and not attested by independent sources. Seth, one of my favorite things that came out of this is people compared this to Luke 19:40 when Jesus says, if the people don't proclaim me, even the stones will cry out. To which Grok said, well, you know, silicon from sand kind of does qualify. If the people stay quiet, the circuits will testify.
1: That's pretty awesome. That is pretty awesome. I love that, Sam. I think that's so cool. Listen, folks, we're not trying to give Grok a soul. We know it's a robot. We get that. But I think this does really kind of torpedo the whole argument of AI is just all evil. And even the one that I've even wondered too, and it certainly can still be, AI can be demonic, but it also can be good. It also can be really good.
0: Grok did say it was Mecha Hitler a couple months ago.
1: Yeah,
0: say
1: that. That's right.
0: It goes awry sometimes.
1: It goes crazy. But to see this, I mean, think about how the Lord can use this. Seriously. I mean, the millions of people who use Grok every day, certainly this was making the rounds on social media. And so people seeing their AI testifying to the lordship of Jesus Christ. That's pretty amazing. That's really cool. I think that's a win. I mean, I'll take it
0: as
1: well. I think that's so cool. And that note about the stones crying out, that is just brilliant. These circuits will still testify. That is awesome. Praise
0: God.
1: What
0: I like about it too is I think what it says is that if you take the human emotion out of it that wants to resist the evidence of the gospel, if you just give the data to the computer, it says, no, this makes sense. Christianity is true based on all the information we have.
1: I think that's the best thing to come out of this, Sam, is that, you know, Grok is operating on evidence, historical evidence. And in my opinion, the greatest evidence for the resurrection of Christ is the tomb was empty. And of course, the scripture tells us that's actually the greatest evidence. But then also we have the empty tomb. No one's been able to find the body of Jesus. Why? Because it's not there. He's risen. That's the only reasonable explanation.
0: If his body was there, the religious leaders would have just said, well, here's his body. Yeah, what are you talking
1: absolutely.
0: About? He's not raised from the dead.
1: The lie was started from the very beginning. It was the religious leaders who said, hey, tell the people the disciples stole his body because they couldn't reckon with the fact that the tomb was actually empty. Amazing things. Wonderful. We serve the risen Lord Christ, and it's awesome to see this. 610-363-1110. We'll talk more about this and answer your questions on the other side of this break. More financial issues after this. Good morning, brother. You're live on Financial Issues.
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9: The opinions and recommendations expressed on this program do not necessarily represent the opinions of the station or any of the program sponsors. 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
1: Wonderful to be here with you folks. 610-363-1110. Hey, one more thing about that Grok conversation. I think this hits so hard on the point that Sam has pounded the table on for really, I think, months now, which is that, listen, AI can be used either for good or evil. It really can be. I mean, Grok also allows for softcore pornography. And so this is, listen, we're not saying that Grok is somehow baptized and righteous.
0: Someone said, they're like, Grok's lukewarm. Yeah. Yeah.
1: It is. It is. Absolutely. But what we are saying is, number one, let's take the wins where we can get them. And number two, obviously, there's a reason for this. I mean, the AI is a reflection of its creator. And I don't know where Elon Musk's heart is, but I do know he's much more friendly to the Christian worldview and to getting the facts straight than perhaps some of the other more left-leaning AI creators are. And so the purpose of that is we cannot shy away from this stuff, but we got to be involved in it and have some influence over it. Right, Sam?
0: That's what says. Because remember, AI is just a reflection of us in some ways. It's taking all of the information that we have, all our behaviors, and trying to be predictive of saying like, okay, if someone talks to me this way, this is how humans tend to respond. So actually when AI behaves very badly, that should be an indictment of all of us because it's saying like, okay, this is how a normal person would respond. Yeah. But that's why Christians need to be involved with this. So the data, the information, the worldview going into it is something that it can pull from.
1: Absolutely. Yeah, good stuff. Appreciate it, folks. Hey, 610-363-1110. We'll get you in here if you call in the next couple minutes or so. Sam, let's jump to some questions here now. Our audience has been so delightful in listening to our social security stuff from earlier. And so let's get to some of these questions here. Let's start with Cynthia.
0: Cynthia, age 60, she wants to know, where is the best or safest place to place my excess cash? I'm currently overweighted in cash and looking for a cash alternative to place into some place that could possibly earn just a little bit. I'm 60 and looking to retire in about 1 to 4 years.
1: Well, Cynthia, thanks for your question and praise God for that excess cash. What a wonderful gift he's given you. That's awesome. Perhaps to beef up the moat around your castle, for instance. I'll rule out one option right away. Because you want to earn a little bit on this cash, probably not putting it into a regular savings account or under your mattress because it's not going to earn anything there. It's going to get eaten away by inflation. Not saying that's not a bad place to put your operating expenses, to be sure. But if you want to earn a little something, you're going to have to go a different route. So here's a couple options for you. One is the money market or the high yield savings equivalent. It's safe from market downturns and it could earn you anywhere from 3 to 4%. I've heard some lately earning about 3.3 to 3.5% in that range. If it is a money market, you can pair it with your investments easily and not kind of use that as your home base to keep your powder dry. So if you sell a company or you take profits, the money goes there and it's still doing a little bit. It's earning a little bit, not just sitting there. And then there are also some banks and credit unions offer some high yield savings options with similar rates, actually. So if that money is more meant to beef up the moat around your castle, you might consider going with the money market or high yield savings option at a bank or a credit union as opposed to with your brokerage account. But you can, I mean, listen, you can treat the money in your brokerage account as part of your, you know, moat around your castle as well, just as long as you know, okay, this is what this money's for. It's not to be invested. So that's one option for you, Cynthia, and I would encourage you to go there. 3 to 4% is nothing to sneeze at for sure. Secondly, you can also do CDs. Now, the nice thing about CDs, again, is there's no market risk of principal loss, so similar to the money market. There's fixed, predictable returns. Once it's opened, the interest rate is locked for the term, which is nice. You know how much interest you'll earn. Usually, they have a little bit higher yields than traditional savings accounts might. Banks typically pay more on CDs because they can count on the funds remaining for a fixed period of time. So with a CD, you might get 4% or even a little bit more, and maybe you'll get similar to the money market as well. You also get flexible terms that match your goals. You can go from a couple months to a couple years, and it makes the CDs useful for those short to medium term goals as well. And like you said, with this being money that, you know, you just want to store it for 1 to 4 years until you retire, maybe, could be a good option for you as well. There's simplicity, there's low costs, and there's additional options for flexibility. There's specialized CDs, there's CD laddering, which you've heard that strategy, talking about that before. I think the one kind of downside that I can think of for CDs is that if you choose to do one, say you do a 1 year CD and it's paying 4%, but then you realize you need that money in 8 months, you're gonna have to withdraw it early. And so that's where I would say maybe a high yield money market or something like that would be better for you, because you can withdraw it whenever you want. You don't have to worry about that. It's a great question that you're asking, Cynthia, and I'm so glad that you're looking to kind of build up and beef up that moat around your castle. And great that you have that excess cash. I think that's awesome. I would choose one of those options because it's still working for you a little bit. It's not just sitting there under your mattress losing purchasing power due to inflation. Let's go to Jim. Jim's calling from Florida. Good morning, Jim. You're live on Financial Issues.
10: Well, hi there. I'm your favorite guy from Florida.
1: It's great to have you back, brother. Did I say something that was off the walls that made you call in?
10: Well, you said you needed somebody to call in, so I was calling. I got in a little late. I won't be able to get it all in.
1: Yeah, all good. Yep. What's on your mind?
10: Well, it's Social Security. You know, Social Security, they just didn't decide to start it. There was a problem. People were starving in America because they weren't savings.
1: Yep.
10: So it was supposed to be a forced savings account. And also, one of the original terms that they were bandying about for it was Social Security Supplemental Insurance.
1: Yeah.
10: It was supposed to be a supplement.
1: Exactly.
10: It wasn't really supposed to be your only means of savings. And it is
1: right
10: a Ponzi scheme. When they started, there were 32 people paying in for every one that was collecting. Most people that started collecting at 62 didn't live to 70. Actuarially it worked then, but it just doesn't work now.
1: That's right on, Jim. I think you're spot on. And, you know, honestly, Jim, I do think we can take some of how it was originally started and still treat it that way. In fact, I think that's a wise thing for someone who's close to retirement and you are going to take Social Security. Treat it as supplemental and nothing more, nothing more. And for those of us who are younger and saving and trying to get to that point, if it's still there for us, and there's a question of whether or not it will be, you cannot hitch your wagon onto it. I would say treat it as icing on the cake and nothing more. I mean, it is not your full course meal. It's not going to provide for you. You need to invest well and save well and be a good steward and have that be what provides for you. And if Social Security is still there, it can be icing on the cake. I think you're right on, Jim. That's well said.
10: Well, it was supposed to be in the lockbox.
1: Yeah.
10: But then FDR pried the lid up a little and started taking money out.
1: Yep.
10: And then LBJ ripped the lid off.
1: He sure did, didn't he?
10: Taking the money out. It's the hottest money in Washington.
1: Absolutely. And Jim, you know what? I think that's reflective of some of the real problems in our country. When we give up our freedoms, or even when we ask the government, and you'd even mentioned this in your original comments, there was a crisis and we needed help. And the problem with going to the government for help is they do not give the control back. You say take the wheel, they will take the wheel, but they'll grip it with an iron fist, won't they?
10: Well, they'll certainly do that. And one other thing, if I might get
1: please.
10: There.
1: Yep, you got time. Go
10: ahead. Again, back to the actuarially part. If you get your statement from Social Security now, they send it out occasionally.
1: Yeah.
10: they have a little note there on the side that says at age 65, if you're still in good health, you're likely to collect till 90.
1: Yeah.
10: So they tell you, you know, you might not want to take it early, but sure. You know, it was supposed to be a supplement. It wasn't supposed to be the be an end all of your savings.
1: Jim, you're right on, brother. Appreciate those comments so much. Thanks for your common sense. And man, I always get excited when I see your name calling on the show, brother, because I know it's going to be a good conversation.
10: Oh, I could go on for another 5 minutes, but we don't have that.
1: Love it, Jim.
10: You guys have a great day and God bless.
1: You too, brother. God bless you. Thanks for honoring the Lord with what he's given to you, Jim. Yeah, I think Jim is spot on there, folks. Listen, it's all about knowing what this really is. Just knowing what it is. Knowing what it is really good. And that can also help you plan for it too as well, folks. And once again, you might be in a situation where, you know, Social Security is most of what your provision is. Maybe you don't have as much in terms of investments. Please, for the love of all that's holy, don't hear me saying that you need to go into destitution and stop taking Social Security because Seth told you that it was socialist. I'm not saying that at all. I absolutely understand.
0: If they're going to die, they better do it
1: and decrease the surplus population. No, I'm not saying that at all. What I am saying is this simply is what it is. And if you're in that situation, the Lord's put you there for a reason. It's time to be a good steward with everything that he's given to you. And even if you're someone who is on Social Security and that's all you got, or that's most of what you got, maybe you have a little bit, a pension or something like that, you can still be a good steward. You can still be a good steward with what the Lord has given to you. You have years, you have wisdom, you have skills and abilities. Maybe you can't pass on financial, of actual finances. You can't leave a big inheritance, but you can pass on love and wisdom and your giftedness, serving in your church, caring for your children, your grandchildren. That is also, I think, very important. When we're talking about leaving an inheritance to your children's children, especially, and ultimately it's a spiritual inheritance, folks. And so no matter your financial situation, you can leave that good inheritance. And I'd encourage you all to do so. I hope that it was encouraging today. And I was grateful for the opportunity to talk with you about all this, folks. Hey, tomorrow's show, we got a couple guests joining us. One of them is our dear friend, Mr. Craig Hauger, joining me again for a live ag report. I hope that you guys will join us for tomorrow's show. If you've got questions for Craig, I would appreciate at some point today, send me an email. Send me an email and just give me what the question is. And that way I can prep Craig for it and he can have time to answer that question. Send me an email, seth@financialissues.org, with your question to Craig, and I'll get that question over to Craig, and tomorrow's conversation will be lively as it always is. Remember, folks, everything you have belongs to the Lord. Let's be good and faithful stewards with it. Thank you for loving God, and thank you for choosing to invest with biblical integrity.

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1: 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High temperature mid-80s. Tonight, overnight low about 60. Tomorrow, high temperature mid-80s. Friday, also a high temperature in the mid-80s. This is the Kingdom Keys Network, KJRT Amarillo, KPDR Wheeler, KVED Vernon, KJDR Guymon, KPCV Portales, KOGW Hartley, Dalhart, KIJN FM Farwell Clovis, and KWAS Borger. Flashpoint is a televised program that we use the audio from for our radio purposes. Flashpoint is a program that focuses on pertinent issues currently facing America and delivers news and commentary under the anointing, encouraging evidence and hope that God is working to bring about His plans and purposes in these turbulent times. Gene Bailey is the host of Flashpoint, along with regular contributors such as Mario Murillo, Hank Cunnerman, and Lance Walnow. And now, here is the latest episode of Flashpoint.
2: Good evening, everyone. I'm Gene Bailey. It's Tuesday night. Glad you're with us. Yes, I'm back in Texas. Good to be back home and back in the studio. Thank you for joining us with me tonight. John Graves, Pastor Hank Cunnerman, Pastor Lorenzo Sewell, Mr. Holy Ghost Happy, is here to bring the joy tonight. Lorenzo, you're going to bring the joy tonight, right?
3: The joy of the Lord is our strength.
2: Come on. Come on, that's great. All right, listen, some sad news last night, and I'll talk a little bit more about this later in the program. A good friend, when I was 18 years old, 1978, I went to go to Charlotte, North Carolina to join a ministry and start my career in television with a man named Jim Baker. Now, Jim Baker passed away last night, age of 86. With that was his signature line, God loves you, he really does. And he said that for many years. And he said that up to the last broadcast. So he will be missed. And yes, he made a lot of mistakes along the way. Haven't we all? And I want to honor him. And we're going to talk more about that in my time with him. Show you some pictures from days gone by. But our thoughts are with Lori and the family at this time. So, anyway, let's shift gears here now, talk a little bit about what's going on. Israel, right now, has just marked 3 years since the October 7th massacre. That was Monday, yesterday. Lowering their flags to half staff. The National Remembrance Day is observed each year on the Hebrew calendar during when the horrific attack occurred in 2023. Our Middle East correspondent, Paul Petit, brings us the story.
4: At a solemn state ceremony in Jerusalem Monday, Israeli leaders joined in remembering the 1,200 people killed and 251 taken hostage in the Hamas terrorist attack on October 7. Israeli President Isaac Herzog called for a full investigation into security failures that allowed the attack. Prime Minister Benjamin Netanyahu focused on what he says is still left to be done.
5: Anyone who is involved in the attack against us, anyone who held our people hostage, is living on borrowed time. We will reach him just as we reached the others.
4: Defense Minister Israel Katz says they're making good on that promise. Katz says Israel has killed 4,000 of the 6,000 terrorists who crossed into Israel on October 7th, and they intend to eliminate the remaining 2,000. Tomorrow, thousands of Christians will gather at Jerusalem's Western Wall in what organizer Mike Evans describes as the largest prayer event in history.
6: And why October 7th?
7: A day of hopelessness. The greatest day of hopelessness in the state of Israel, and where the Jewish people felt they were alone. And we want them to know they're not alone, and they're going to see the nations of the earth standing with the Jewish people.
4: Evans says 125 nations have pledged to take part, involving more than 5 million people. Meanwhile, the Wall Street Journal reports the U.S. moved a dozen B-1 bombers out of a British airbase due to a credible threat of an Iranian drone attack.
8: There were some threats, and rather than attempting the enemy, we'll capture the enemy and beat the enemy, but why should we leave him there? So we moved him around a little bit, not very far.
4: The threat was reportedly linked to Iran's Revolutionary Guard and aimed at destroying U.S. aircraft and killing American personnel. Reporting for Flashpoint, I'm Paul Petit.
2: 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So be watching fptn.com. 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So you might want to check that out. Now, also tomorrow, we are preempted on Gospel Truth Television Network. 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You can watch tomorrow night. And why? Because tomorrow night we have a very special program planned for you. It's October 7th, yes. And months ago, I commissioned Paul Petit to go out, and I wanted to do our first step into doing more documentaries. And it was about October 7th. But I wanted it from the Jewish perspective, from Israel's point of view, what really happened. And so this mini documentary, Death, Lies, and Videotape, airs exclusively on FPTN tomorrow night. Here's a peek into what you'll see.
9: On the night of the 7th of October, I tweeted, "Remember how this started."
4: October 7, 2023. In the early morning hours, Hamas, the Palestinian terrorist group, poured through the border separating Gaza from Israel. They slaughtered 1,200 people and took 251 hostages.
10: I remember the feeling of this is not just another war.
9: On October 7, it flipped. It ignited.
11: We traced the origin of the first time genocide was even mentioned in the war in Gaza, and it happened just over 24 hours after the October 7th attacks.
4: The claim emerged before Israel had even retaliated for October 7th.
12: Anti-Semitism always begins with the Jewish people, but it never, ever ends with the Jewish people.
2: Make sure you're watching tomorrow night right here on FPTN. We'll have a special program, and then we will pitch it right to the documentary. You'll be able to watch it in its entirety right here. October 7th, Pastor Hank, I'll start with you. This is important that we remember what went on. And if you saw in that very short trailer for that they were, there's this one shot of the holding up a banner about Free Palestine. And it said, "Stop the genocide." And it's like, wait a minute.
13: Right.
2: The genocide, this was so planned. They had already figured out what they were going to do. Right. There it is. Israel committing genocide. I'm like, wait a minute. You're hours after you attacked Israel. And now you're talking about the genocide. Anyway. It's craziness that we've dealt with this and that we're dealing with this in the church today. I'll be honest with you, it's extremely frustrating to me that so many good Christians are like, well, I don't know about this genocide in Israel, that Israel's doing. Like, are you crazy? This is why it's so important where you get your news. Pastor Hank, I'll let you comment first.
13: Well, first of all, Gene, October 7th, we all need to remember. And I like from your documentary there where the gentleman says, we need to remember how it started. And we remember who started it is another important point. And then we need to also remember what they did, who the aggressors were. They really came in and they were killing babies, they were raping the women, killing left and right. And it wasn't Israel. They were under a terrorist attack. Well, just like what we see often in our country is you see the twisting of truth. Jesus even said it, they turn the truth and turn it into a lie. And that's where propaganda and things are built. And so over time, this is what they're doing. They're trying to make it look like Israel is the problem. And unfortunately, Gene, to mention about the church, it's creeped into the church now where people in the church, Christians, even pastors, are trying to dismiss the fact of the importance of Israel. Replacement theology. So if we need to do anything, we need to join efforts with Mike Evans there, and we need to pray. And we need to remember the peace of Jerusalem, but we also need to remember the horrific terrorist attack that took place that day And then lastly, Gene, we need to also remember right now, the Bible warns of a day that would come when people's minds would be seared with the hot iron through demonic deception. And I think we're seeing that not only in our country with the Islamic rise that's happening and many other battles that we're facing.
2: That's so true. John, your thoughts here.
14: I would add two things to that. Number one, when 9/11 happened, most of us, I remember my dad called me. I think our nation's under attack. We go get to a TV and we see the second plane fly into the World Towers. And people remember where they were. It's mind-boggling, Gene, that now we have open Islamic candidates and openly anti-Christian, anti-Israel running for major Senate, major governor, nationwide type things that are going on, mosque all over the place. That's number one, is how quickly people can forget. But I want to say something to our listeners. There's a lot of people, like Hank was just saying, that are deceived, even pastors, a lot of, not just young people, but a lot of people are questioning because they believe someone like a Tucker Carlson, who then shares about getting a demon attack and rejects anybody doing prayer for him, and now everything's Israel's fault. Well, a lot of those people went away with him, and the Apostle Paul talks about this in the New Testament, where when you go astray with other teachers, you can be led astray. So be very, very careful when they tell you, well, that's replaced because God said he was going to punish them. Now read the rest of the Bible. God said also he would redeem them and bring them back, and his covenants. It's not just one covenant that everybody talks about. There's a Davidic covenant as well as a Abraham covenant, as well as a Moses covenant, and God doesn't break his covenant. Even when his people do, he will bring them back. And so if you have friends, I'm talking to our Flashpoint Army out there, if you have friends that are deceived in those kind of things, tell them the rest of the story.
2: Yeah, so good, John. Thank you for that. You know, Lorenzo, you deal with this. You're in D.C. more than I am, and I know you're running into this. How do you handle it?
3: Well, we have to understand that the Bible makes it very clear. I'm not ashamed of the gospel of Jesus Christ, for it is the power of God unto salvation for the Jew first. Jesus has given the church of the Lord, he's given his church, the church in America, an opportunity to proclaim the gospel by first understanding that the spirit of Satan has been trying to destroy Israel. And that's exactly what happened on October 7th. This was jihad. This was literally 5,700 Islamic jihadists. This is Islam going in, ripping babies apart, literally a strategic attack to kill and destroy Israel. Why? Because the gospel message needs to get to Israel. How does that happen? It's through America. God has used America to reach Israel for the gospel so that Jews would be jealous of the love that Jesus has for us, and they would ask that critical question, what must I do to be saved?
2: So good. Amen. That's it. So listen, those of you that understand the truth, you're going to need to educate your friends. And especially this younger generation that has bought into the TikTok version of what's gone on instead of really getting the facts. We must get back to the facts. That's why we are here. Thank you for watching. Thank you for being a part of Flashpoint. And thank you for getting your news from FBTN News as well. All right, let me go to Iran. So it's not much to talk about here, but there is something to discuss here. CENTCOM posts this. Iranian state media has been pushing false reports that a U.S. Navy helicopter crashed in the Red Sea after declaring an emergency. It's not true. Totally false. But wait, that's not all. They're also talking about how things are not working in the blockade. This is true. Here's an overview. Blockade remains fully in effect. No ships are allowed in or out. Enforcement across the Middle East. Get this, over 130 vessels redirected. You think, well, then they just turn them around. That's not an easy task. Huge effort. Over 70 humanitarian aid ships allowed to pass through. Three vessels disabled after trying to run the blockade. This is a difficult thing to take care of, but yet President Trump, under his leadership, he's been able to do this with minimal loss of life.
14: That's right. Minimal loss of life. And now the oil experts are back up where they were before this all started, Gene. As you were playing all that, all I hear from the pundits and the news and the people wringing their hands and nervous how the midterms are going to go, it looks really bleak in the natural, okay? But I was sitting there watching you praying as you were playing that. I thought, wouldn't it be amazing if Trump does something no politician would ever do before a midterm and go into this and not flinch and not back up and not go and absolutely transform the country? It's what's happened in Venezuela,
2: right?
14: But it's not good for modern quick elections. It's great for the next 10, 20 years for this nation. It would be so amazing to watch God. I've seen God do that with Trump over and over and over again. I don't understand it sometimes, but God uses him like King Cyrus. We've talked about that on this show before.
2: That's right. That's why we have to keep praying for President Trump. Every day you need to pray for your president. You're instructed in scripture to do that. All right, let's go back to 2009. It's hard to believe it's been 17 years. November 5th, Nidal Malik Hassan, an army psychiatrist at Fort Hood, killed 13 people, 12 active duty soldiers, one retired soldier, and wounded 32. Well, he came in yelling, "Allahu Akbar." Here's the clip.
15: Years ago, now faces death by a military firing squad. Former Army psychiatrist Nidal Hassan killed 13 people and wounded 32 others in the 2009 attack, shouting "God is great" in Arabic as he opened fire on fellow soldiers who were preparing to deploy overseas. Hassan was court-martialed and sentenced to death by lethal injection in 2013. But now President Trump has approved his execution by firing squad after a recommendation by the Secretary of War. A Pentagon spokesman posting in part, "The Secretary of the Army will set the time and place of the execution. Judgment Day for Hassan has finally come."
2: Wow. All right. So Judgment Day has come. But let's compare that 17 years ago, nothing's happened to this guy yet, to what? Let's go to Michigan, because I've got my brother on tonight, Lorenzo. He's fighting the good fight in Michigan. But look at what El-Sayed, he refuses to disavow the Muslim Brotherhood.
16: The United States has terror designations on Muslim Brotherhood organizations in Lebanon, Egypt, and Jordan. So if you become a U.S. senator, will you support those terrorist designations of those groups in order to support U.S. national security?
17: I think terrorism is the act of political violence. So I will support a terror designation for any organization that is engaged in or committed to political violence.
16: Do you support the designations of the Muslim Brotherhood in those countries?
17: I want to understand.
16: Egypt?
17: Show me that they're engaged. Any organization is engaged in political violence, I will back a terrorist
16: designation. So on October 7th, the Egyptian chapter of the Muslim Brotherhood called for violent attacks against the United States, its partners and interests. The Jordanian Muslim Brotherhood supported Hamas.
17: So I understand,
16: and they threatened Americans living in the region and our partners. So do you stand by those designations?
17: As I said, any organization engaged in political violence or calling for political violence is engaged in terrorism, and I would support those designations.
2: All right, Lorenzo, come on. Martha McCallum was putting him on the ropes. He wouldn't say it. And it was interesting that he used the term political violence. What do you define political violence to be? Anyway, Lorenzo, your thoughts here on El-Sayed. He's there in Michigan. Come on, we got to get this guy defeated.
3: Yeah, the problem with our country is the exact problem that happened in Israel. They tried to make a pet out of a python. They tried to domesticate a wolf. And quite frankly, I met with soldiers when we were in Israel last year with black pastors. I talked to them and they admitted it was their fault. Guys like Abdul El-Sayed need to be deported. People like Ilhan Omar, people like Rashida Tlaib, these people need to be deported. It's that simple. We cannot deal with these domestic terrorists. That's who these people are. They want death to America. They want nothing to do with the word of God. They are our enemies. They are sons and daughters of Satan. The Bible makes it so clear. And we need to do exactly what the Bible teaches. We need to cast the devil out. We need to remove the enemy. They can go to those 57 other countries. If they want to pray in mosque and they want to worship Muhammad and they want to bow down to Allah, let them do that in their own nation. There are 57 other countries they can do that in. They are not welcome in America.
2: No, they're not. Pastor Hank, your thoughts here?
13: Well, first and foremost, I like what Lorenzo's comments are. I mean, he's in the heat of the battle. But, you know, one thing we need to, and I like when he said he needs to be deported. Well, He needs to be deported. And listen, those of you up in Michigan, he needs not to be elected. And here's what the real problem is. We are a constitutional republic. We're not a Sharia law republic. And what we need to do is we need to send a hard, fast message to guys like that that are acting very peaceful, acting a certain way, so that they could advance their agenda, and they do it by getting elected. And then it begins to unravel. It's like opening up Pandora's box. So those of you in Michigan, whether you're in Michigan or not, how about this? You need to really pray that people like him are not going to be elected. They're going to be deported. And I believe that God is setting a justice in the United States of America. We need to agree with this. That kind of rhetoric that supports that kind of violence. And I want to say this last thing, Gene. I don't know when I saw this meme, if this is true. They might try to fact check me, so I'll just kind of say this, you know, in this sense. But when President G.W. said that Islam was a peaceful religion, since that time, according to this meme, and I did look it up, and it said it was 64,000 attacks that had Islam attached to it. So you need to, those of you that are watching, ask yourself a question. Is Islam really a peaceful religion? 64,000 attacks. And when I looked it up, it said it was near around 60,000.
2: Yeah, and they're peaceful is when they are in charge. That's what they're talking about. All right, let me show you. There's some Michiganders that have said, this is good news here, Lorenzo. I was glad to see this. They're raising red flags about Syed. This is good to see.
18: I think there's some missed opportunities for him to help us know who he is, mm-hmm. help us understand him. We don't know him.
19: And I think he's taking advantage as black people are democratic, we're going to vote for him anyway. And I'm like, no, sir, I'm like to put uncommitted down on that little circle and move on. If you're going to Congress to represent me, I need you to talk about what's going on in this community.
2: Lorenzo, I'll come back to you before I go to John, because we got a lot to talk about with John. But Lorenzo, I think that what they're saying is accurate, but we should be saying that about every candidate, every race, every state.
3: Yeah, the enemy is taking advantage of lack of our political prowess. The Bible says that my people perish because of a lack of knowledge, because they reject knowledge. And people like Abdul al-Sayed, really, it's God's judgment on America, God's judgment on the pastors and the churches. For even a guy like this, who is an Islamic jihadist, men like the mayor, Zohran Mamdani, this is God's judgment. We need to wake up. We need to repent. We need to do exactly what King Solomon said as he wrote down, as God inspired him. If my people that are called by my name, if they humble themselves and pray, we need to turn from our wicked ways of allowing politics to be more of a popularity contest than a competency contest. He has no idea how he's going to do anything that he says. How is he going to get Medicare for All as a freshman senator? Are you kidding me? How is he going to convince a Republican president? How is he going to convince 67 of his colleagues and then the House to vote for Medicare for All? This guy should literally leave the country. He should go back to where he came from so he can go and worship his false god there.
2: Yeah, come on, that's good. All right, let me show you one more Syed clip, then we'll talk about what you can do. Here he's talking about he wants to get money out of politics. Yeah, let's do that. Let's get it out.
16: You were fundraising in California last weekend. You're here in New York fundraising again. So all of this raises the obvious question about, let me ask, here's what you said on the campaign trail. Let's play this.
20: All I'm going to be talking about is getting money out of politics.
21: It starts with getting money out of politics.
22: The reason I'm so passionate about money out of politics is because the money in the politics is about spending lots.
16: Okay, so here you are in Los Angeles with the Soros family. So my question is, how is this not taking money from billionaire oligarchs and power brokers?
20: So when individuals want to give to my campaign, I welcome their support.
2: Yeah, okay. All right, John, first, before we talk about what you can do in Michigan, because we got it, we got to save Michigan, we got to save Texas, we got to save America. But, John, bring us up to speed on where we are with the Right Now America campaign.
14: All right, Right Now America, Michigan's one of our strongest states, by the way, so there's more than one thing you can do, but one of them, I looked up the data right before we got on here, Over 4,106 of you in the Flashpoint Army just in the last week and a half, have now committed to write 127,154 letters. Woo. That's just the Flashpoint Army. And we got four more weeks. We're clipping at about 10,000 a day. So that's one thing you can do is go to rightnowamerica.org, sign up, send your letter in. Most people are doing an average of about 30, 35 letters. Some people are doing groups and they're doing 500 letters. We just had a Liberty University student sign up. We're approved to do volunteer work there, doing 500. There are some ladies gathering to do parties with a purpose. But there's a second thing you can do. The whole time I'm listening to Lorenzo talk, people just need the facts. They need to be savvy. Well, you can text MI for Michigan to 80550. And when you do, you're going to get a digital copy of a fully footnoted, church approved. You can pass it out in churches. We've got almost 100,000 Christians who vote in presidentials that aren't voting in midterms that are already getting letters from Right Now America, hugely, hugely, because of Flashpoint. But when you get this, it is the number one factor for 75% of the people. Let me just read you a couple of 14 or 15 different issues since we're talking about Sharia law, since we're talking about Islam. Literally, one of his things, Al-Saeed, is he disagrees that you should let our judges only use the Constitution and not use Sharia law. He thinks that's fine. He wants to abolish ICE. He wants to give mass amnesty. He wants to literally have a sanctuary city or sanctuary states. And I could go on and on and on, but it's not endorsing or opposing. It is church approved and it's fully fact noted. And when you text that MI to 80550, you're going to get the guide. You're going to get a tool. You click a button, it opens it up, and you can send it to any pastor or anybody you know. And you can do TX for Texas, WI for Wisconsin, AZ for Arizona, CO for Colorado. The two-digit postal code to 80550. It makes a massive difference when you give it to somebody you know. They're going to listen to you more than anybody else.
2: Yeah, John, but if they want to go on, just go on the website, they can do that too, yep. Right?
14: Absolutely. They can go to millionvoices.org, and then they can just see all the states that we're covering, Senate, governor, all the top ones. They can just go to millionvoices.org and just say, let me see the voter guides, the candidate fact sheets, and then they can get them.
2: All right, there you go, millionvoices.org. Get your copy. All right, so Lorenzo, I need to understand, in many ways, Hamtramck, Dearborn, that's right, that's your neighborhoods. You're right there. How did it get this deep? You know, to the rest of the nation, it looks like the Muslim population, the Islamification, the attempted Islamification of Michigan, happened overnight. It didn't happen overnight, but how did it happen?
3: Pastors asleep at the wheel. And one of the things that a lot of pastors don't understand is the Islamic community, they vote Democratic. But you have a lot of Republicans that think that the Islamic community represents a large voting bloc, which they don't. They're only about 0.8% of our population, or 3.5 million. But because they are so involved in politics, because they vote at a 95% clip, they seem a lot larger than they are. Let me give you one glaring example. In L.A. County, Gavin Newsom, he just appointed a judge that sued L.A. County because of Sharia law. You can't make this up. This judge, he sued the county because he wanted to practice Sharia law, and he actually won the court case. Then he was appointed to one of the highest offices in LA County. Why do Muslims do that? Because they have used our liberties, with our forefathers, our foremothers, our patriarchs and matriarchs have fought for and bled for and died for in this country. They have used it, and now pastors need to stand up. And I'm asking for every soul to get to the polls. I believe that election day should be national soul winning day, that every pastor should be telling their congregations to go vote in person and to do prayer evangelism so we can begin to win our country back.
2: Amen. Absolutely. Let's pray right now before we go to break. Heavenly Father, Lord, we lift up Michigan. We lift up the United States of America. And lift up President Trump. Father, we pray that you continue to surround him with the right voices, the godly voices. Even if they aren't believers, that they can be a godly voice. Lord, if you'll use a donkey, you'll use people around President Trump. So, Father, I'm asking you right now to whisper in President Trump's ear the words he needs to hear. Let him be, not sway to the left or to the right, but to hear the voice behind him saying, this is the way, walk in it. In Jesus' name, Father, we give you praise. We thank you. This nation will be saved. We will be in Jesus' name. Amen. All right.
3: Amen.
2: We're going to take a break. We come back. We're going to go to Russia. Not really, but we're going to talk about Russia. There's a plague. Imagine that, right before an election, a plague outbreak. We'll talk about that on the other side of the break.
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2: Listen, we've been talking about this most of 2026, and that's about the Quran, Islam, and what you need to know. And what I found out is how much I did not know. And we started digging into the history of Islam. Bill Federer on the phone says, well, you know, Gene, I wrote a book about that. I'm like, what do you mean you wrote a book about that? And he, if you know Bill, he just kind of writes a book about everything. Bill actually wrote a book about the IRS. What every American needs to know about the Quran, you need to get this. We're offering it right now. We've got a few thousand left. I want you to get this, and everybody in your family needs to get this book. Even if they're not interested in it right now, I promise you they're going to be. Because when they're faced with a comment on the street from a well-meaning friend or family member or church member, I'm astounded by how I'm hearing Christian leaders right now go, well, we can just coexist, or I don't really want to talk about that. Have you heard that? I just really don't want to talk about it. Get Bill's book, What Every American Needs to Know About the Quran. You can get it. It's $15 on the website, and we'll get them right out. If you order tonight, it'll go out in the mail tomorrow. It is. We are ready to get them out to you. Then the book Terry and I that just released this week, we released it a little bit early on the show, but it is now in the marketplace. Destroy Fear, Experience the Life You Were Made For. Listen, in the midst of all of this, it can be very easy to get over into fear about what's going on. I wanted a book that would be simple, direct, and not be 300 pages long. That's why it's the way it is. So let me kind of bring to you, here's chapter 5, three tactics that actually win. Number one, all right, you ready? This is a freebie. Destroy fearful thoughts with specific truth. You can't just say, I'm not going to think that. You have to replace the negative with the positive. Number two, you got to speak the truth out loud like a command. You tell it what to believe. Your ears need to hear. Your people around you need to hear. The atmosphere needs to hear what the truth is. And number three, get ruthless about what you consume. Now, what does that mean? That means you're not just being lackadaisical in what you watch, what you listen to, and the wrong news sites you go to. See how we've wove that in there? Make sure you get the right input. Remember your mother said, garbage in, garbage out? The same thing. You got to make sure. And you have to be tenacious about what you're listening to. Anyway, you cannot be effective as a believer, as part of the army. I need you to do this and get in there. Destroy Fear. It's $10, $9.99 on the website. Go get it or call the number, 888-427-9057. We're ready to ship those out as well. Thousands in the warehouse. Thank you for doing that. And let me say this. Flashpoint Army chapters, I missed this going into this. FP Army chapters, I need there's almost 11,000 members now. So I'm speaking to all the leaders. I need every leader in the Flashpoint Army to pick up this Right Now America campaign. I don't care if it's you, your mama, and your sister. You know, you're a group, you get, everybody needs to write some letters. We need to do that. We need to blanket Michigan. I am not giving up on Michigan. Like we did not give up, let's remember 2024. Everybody was on the red side was giving up on Pennsylvania. We didn't give up on Pennsylvania. We went after it. And we saw what happened when the, in the election came. You need to do that. So I'm speaking to every Flashpoint Army chapter leader. Write letters. Go to rightnowamerica.org, download it, get the candidate fact sheets. You can go to the candidatefactsheets.org, find out all of the information that you need to know, who to vote for. I like what John's done with the Million Voices because you can hand that to your pastor. He can be confident. There's nothing in there that's going to get him in trouble. If he reads it, if he gives it out at church, it's not going to get him in trouble. So I'm telling you, we got to take this serious, you guys. We must take it serious. Our nation is at stake, and we need to get involved and do that. All right, let's talk about what's going on in Russia. In fact, let me show you this clip. There's a plague. Here it is.
1: Secretary of State Marco Rubio overseas today had a very blunt message for Russian officials about this health incident. It is the same message he delivered yesterday, and it is they need to be more forthcoming with the Trump administration, starting immediately about exactly what happened with patient zero. Take a listen.
5: The more we can learn about what happened, then the better all of us can be in a position of responding. And maybe, you know, there's nothing there. Maybe it's bigger than we thought. We don't know. We'll have to make those decisions on the basis of the information that we're learning and are being provided. And so far, that's still quite limited.
1: Still quite limited, the operative word there. So the World Health Organization has urged experts to focus on this case. They are not providing any information about the threat this poses to Americans.
2: Russia not being forthcoming. Pastor Hank, that's a shocker.
13: Well, again, to your point before the break, let's not forget what we know about 2020, Russia, collusion, all of that. It's no coincidence that even through the 2020, the China virus, as they call it, originated from China. It was all to try to alter not only...

0: because of the God factor, a nation who was looking to God. And Psalm 91 says, no plague can come to our dwelling. So when we hear these things, what we need to do, we have the greatest authority in the face of the earth, is not gravitate to the demon of fear. The demon is going to try to use the media, the fake news, to propagate, to spread it, to bring down the spirit of faith. And so what we need to do is counter it by saying, it ain't going to come near our dwelling. This thing is going to be stopped. It's going to be exposed. It's going to be restrained. And it will not affect our election process here in the United States of America. And it will not be released in the earth. And that is my decree that I pronounce in the spirit realm.
1: That's right.
0: That Jesus will, name. I say, manifest in the natural realm. That's how we have to do it. We weren't tough enough back in those days. We need to get tougher in the spirit. We have authority. We need to do it. And watch the demon powers begin to crumble and these things begin to be exposed.
1: I agree. All right, so listen, I can tell, like Pastor Hank was saying, many of you were already on Amazon trying to buy toilet paper and the stickers that say stay 6 feet away. Hey, don't buy into that. Now look, the lady that died, 28-year-old lab worker, Daria Shipalova in Siberia, it does sound very familiar. She worked at the Irkutsk Anti-Plague Research Institute. Can't make this stuff up. And imagine, something got out. Somehow she got this. They don't really know. They're calling it a pneumonia of unknown etiology. Okay, whatever happened, happened. We're not going to be stupid, and we're not going to deny things that are really out there. But we're not going to get into fear. We're not going to let that happen. And you need to take authority, like Pastor Hank said, over your house, over your family, over this nation. And let's open our eyes. All of this stuff starts leaking out right before the election. Why? Because some people don't want you to go vote. Hello? They don't want you to go out there. They want you to stay home because, ooh, you might catch something. We got to get smart. So don't buy the lie. Destroy the fear and stay involved. All right, speaking of craziness, let's go to France, where they're protesting about everything. Here it is.
2: But this is live right now, and you see some of the enforcements behind the line that they're trying to keep with this tear gas, Niall.
3: Yeah, exactly. You are seeing the Palestinian flag being waved all over France right now. And there's no doubt about it that the pro-Palestinian, the pro-Hamas movements are actively involved in these riots, actually. And this is, this is not only the heart of France here, Paris, but also the heart of the European Union as well. And you're seeing, Europe descending, the heart of Europe descending into a state of anarchy, huge levels of violence and disorder, it's an absolute disgrace what you're seeing in France, and it is a nightmare vision of Europe's future as a whole, and potentially also for the United States as well, if the socialists of the far left, if the Islamists gain power in America.
1: Okay, so you see how they kind of throw all that in there to get you all spun up. Here's what they're saying. Let me give you the highlights. They're saying they got all kinds of protests. There's an election protest. Macron can't seek another term, so they're protesting. Immigration, Islam, integration of national identity, major issues in France. Pro-Palestinian protest. The bottom line, they have multiple crises colliding. Mass student, violence, economic debt problems, political instability, immigration tension, pro-Palestinian, and a major 2027 presidential election. So, you want to get clarity? Let's go to the leader of the free world, President Donald J. Trump. What did he have to say? Here it is. What's happening in France is nothing less than out-of-control mass migration. This isn't about schools. This is about Islam wanting to take over a once great country. Come on, Lorenzo, talk to me. What do you think?
4: I mean, can you imagine if the church would be willing to protest the fact that $2 billion are being given to destroy babies through Planned Parenthood by our federal government? Can you imagine if the church would be willing to protest what's happening as it relates to education?
1: Yeah.
4: What would happen if the church did the same thing minus the violence? If the church would stand up.

0: happened? We love this country more than the people that hate our nation and our world. What if the church would be willing to show that we were willing to march, as it were? We were willing to have prayer meetings, as it were. And we were, what if the Flashpoint Army said, what if the 11,000 people at the Flashpoint Army said, you know, we're going to go to D.C. and we're going to demand our resources because the church just does it better than the world? What if we would be willing to do exactly what Jesus said? He said, upon this rock, I will build my church and the gates of hell will not prevail against it. Whatever we bind on earth, what's to bind the enemy, not allowing him to rule and reign in our country and begin to lose the Holy Spirit. It would be amazing to see what God's people would do if we would respond righteously, just like the enemy is responding evilly.
1: Let me show you this. Nate Freedom in New York City talking about Islam and the left. Do they mix or do they not mix? Watch.
2: You want Sharia in New York City?
3: Of course.
2: Of course. Let's. Yeah. You want all these women to be wearing burqas?
3: I wish I can call them all for Islam.
2: Hey, I have a question for you. So this guy's chanting. He says all women should be in burqas. What do you think about that? He's protesting side by side. Would you like to be in a burqa? No?
4: But do you know that the U.S. did that to Afghanistan?
2: We put everybody in burqas?
4: No, we didn't, but we funded.
2: So you're side by side with the guy who's chanting that he says, inshallah, you will wear a burqa. Would you like to be wearing one?
4: I don't want to be wearing a
2: What's
4: burqa.
2: What's that?
4: I don't want to be wearing a burqa.
2: Yeah, I imagine
4: know what
2: you
4: he's
2: don't.
4: Saying?
2: But a lot of the Muslims I speak to want to see everybody in a burqa.
4: Okay.
2: Are you against that? Yeah, obviously. See, these two things don't mix. The left and the Islam thing does not mix very well. Are you worried about that?
4: What?
2: Like, so majority of Islam stands with the left-wing people. And the majority of Islam that I speak to wants Sharia in New York City. Does that worry you because they want women in burqas?
4: I don't really want to discuss this.
2: Okay,
1: guys, go back to the end of that clip where he says, does that bother you at all? I want to play that again because you've got to see, this is the problem. This is the problem that we need to confront head on. Sorry, I'm pointing, not supposed to point. Watch this, play that less again.
2: And the Islam thing does not mix very well. Are you worried about that?
4: What?
2: Like, so majority of Islam stands with the left-wing people. And the majority of Islam that I speak to wants Sharia in New York City. Does that worry you because they want women in burqas?
4: I don't really want to discuss this.
2: Okay.
1: I don't really want to discuss it either, but John, this is craziness. This is the problem. You're out there protesting for something you don't even know what you're protesting. And then when you get faced with the facts, don't confuse me with the facts, because I might have to change my mind and it's not popular out here with all these people.
5: That's right. And that was a great clip because you see the Muslim guy, he's not confused about what he wants. He wants her in a burqa. He's not confused about Sharia law. He's not confused that Christians, Americans, and Jews all need to be annihilated. He's not confused. The Muslims are savvy. Lorenzo said this earlier. We have to be savvy as a church. God commands us to be shrewd, cunning as a snake, but innocent as a dove. He knew what he wanted. She's clueless. The Muslims go, you know what? We want Assad's doing it. Right here, socialism is one of his big issues. They know these young people want freebies. They want socialism. So they figured out, let's pretend like we're socialists, but our Sharia law will be what the government it becomes, and we'll control all this. So you see right there, somebody taken captive by deceptive means. He knows exactly what he's doing, and people are swept away into the deception, just like this young lady was. It's so sad, but we've got the, here's the answer. The answer, when you said earlier, what happens if we show up? We win. That's what happens. We live in a constitutional republic. We get to elect who governs us. Government belongs to those who show up. And when we show up, we're being light. If we withdraw from the government, the darkness takes over. The answer is not to sit over here and wring our hands and stay home in fear or frustration with less than perfect politicians or parties. The answer is go be the light. Go look at what is, and people say, oh, it's the lesser of two evils. What if it's the lesser of two darknesses? What if one's a dim light bulb? Sometimes I feel like some of these Republicans are dim. I'm like, are you dumb? Like, what are you doing? And then total darkness. And so that's sometimes our choice, and the answer is the light.
1: It is the light. Let me show you. Wow. President Trump, Hank, look at this. Pastor Hank, watch this. He says he's got his own answer to this whole thing. Watch.
6: We will pass the No Invasion of Our Country Act prohibiting any future president from ever opening our borders to illegal immigrants again.
1: That was October 2nd, just a couple of days ago in Mobile, Alabama. Pastor Hank, I think most Americans would be for that.
7: Well, again, it's Judges 5:2. Here's what we have to appreciate about President Trump, and this is why pastors need to get up and begin to be a voice and begin to act on greater boldness that God is releasing at this time to counter what the enemy is trying to do. And it's Judges 5 where it says, when Israel's leaders bravely led. How about America's leaders? How about America's pastors? Watch what the result of that verse says. Then the people began to willingly follow. This is why we need to show up in the midterms. We have a strong, brave leader in President Trump. And it's time for us to rise up and begin to willingly follow and embrace what God is doing with the man. And I want to say this too. There are Republicans that watch, that are in the political office. It's time for you to stand up. You politicians, you work for us, the people. And it's time for you to begin to fight on behalf of us, the people, and begin to fight along with a bold leader like President Trump and not fight against him. And then lastly, Gene, if I may, on that previous clip, this isn't hard. You know, I got my higher education from someplace, and I don't know if you knew it or not, watching Sesame Street before it went woke. And Gene, you're not acknowledging that I have higher education from Sesame Street. But I did. And what I learned in my higher education is this isn't hard. You got these women out there, okay? Men are getting promised 7 virgins when they go to heaven. They get promised nothing. Women are fighting for women's rights, yet it gets stripped and abused under Sharia law. Here's what I learned. Which one of these are not like the other? And as we go to the polls, I'm telling you, Gene, we did this last night. We had an event called, Make Your Vote Count. Get out and vote. And I released this, and people can get this. I don't know if Flashpoint has this available, where it literally shows which one is not like the other. What on the blue side, the liberals, what they're supporting, communism, and all of the things that Gene, are against our biblical values. And this is what the Republican Party is standing, that's trying to advance our nation. And I'm just going to say it, bring the blessings of God to a greater degree. So that's what I'd like to answer on that. Come on, folks, let's get our heads straight. We know the difference. Let's start standing, fighting, and engaging and recruiting to advance what we know. Come on, what we know. The difference, we know right from wrong, good from evil, dark from light.
1: We do indeed know that. All right, in the last few minutes, I want to talk about my friend Jim Baker, who died this week, passed on to heaven, 86 years old. Now, he started, born in 1940, and he quickly took to the trail of evangelism, and he was quite the evangelist traveling. He dropped out of Bible school with his wife, Tammy Faye, and took to the trail, eventually got involved in Christian television. Now, let me explain something about Jim Baker that most of you don't know. So, let me tell you. If you watched Christian television and you saw the 700 Club with Pat Robertson, you know who started the 700 Club? Jim Baker. You know who started with Paul and Jane Crouch, praise the Lord? Jim Baker. Of course, PTL, Television Network, Jim Baker. This man had a call and he refused to bow. Now, did he make mistakes? He absolutely did. He wrote a whole big book on it called I Was Wrong. And he admitted to what he did, and he served it. The man served his time. He did exactly what he should have done. He outlived all of those guys until this week when he went for his heavenly reward. But here's a short clip about what Jim's later life, what he talked about, what was really, really important. Here it is.
8: Have a source from heaven. It's going to be through the Word of God. And you say, well, I have a whole bunch of Bibles. Well, hold on to them. You may need every version because I like to read different versions because they're just Don't you think some are better than some are more English, not in English, and they're easier to read? But God wants you to read His Word and hide it in your heart that you won't sin against Him. And I'm urging you to go to heaven. You've got to be determined, because there's a great falling away. Don't be in that number, please. I'm back on television to tell you Jesus is coming soon. Ask Him to protect you, to stay with you, and He will. He said, I'll never leave you. I'll never forsake you. That's what God said.
1: He'll never leave you, never forsake you. And He did. He preached until the day he was on television, until he couldn't. And it was quite a life. Now, I saw, that was the last time I saw Jim, just a few weeks ago. That's up there at his place at Morningside. And we did a television program together. It was great to see him, thank him. And we were actually working on a date for him to come to the ranch. He wanted to see the ranch. He was so excited to hear about what Flashpoint was done. There were other times that we ran into each other through the years. He had me, Terry and I, up there to be on their show when Flashpoint had taken off. He was trying to understand what I really did. I was trying to understand it myself at that time when we were doing that show. Then Billy Graham's funeral. He came through, and we met him at the plane just to say hi. That's 2018 right there. Terry and I met Jim and Lori out there to see him. And, you know, I learned a lot from that man as an 18-year-old kid, 17-year-old kid, actually, when I went there. And I continued to learn from him until the day he left this earth. He will be sorely missed. He was my friend, and I'm proud to say that. Jim Baker, God loves you. He really, really does. Thank you. Now, as we wrap up, we got 3 minutes. John Graves, I'll let you go first. 1 minute to wrap up.
5: God, I just use my time here to pray that everybody who listens to us would not walk in a spirit of fear, but a spirit of power, love, and a sound mind, a spirit of Abba, Father. They would know you're a good dad, that you need us to obey you, to follow you, to know your will and know your word and love you. And God, part of that is for us to show up and use our voice to vote this November and bring people with us, but to never give in to a spirit of fear in the name of Jesus.
1: Amen. Amen. Pastor Hank?
7: I'm just going to keep it real simple. If God is for us, which He is, who or what can be against us? Never forget that. God is for us. God is for America. And let's stand strong with what the Lord wants to do. And we're going to see great acceleration, I believe, in the days to come.
1: I agree. All right. Lorenzo, my brother. Got a minute.
0: Last Point Army, faith without works is dead. The work of faith is taking your soul to the polls and saying, God, I trust and I believe that this is still one nation under you. I need you to do me a favor, Army. I need you to tell every young person to tell their friends to get out of the boat and go vote.
1: Come on, get out of the boat, go vote. I like that. So true. Thank you, Pastor Hank. Thank you, John Graves. Remember, right now, America.org. Everybody needs to get in there. Come on, everybody in the chapters, you need to do that. Go in there. And thank you, Lorenzo. And by the way, Lorenzo's got a great documentary on cheating. We'll be airing that as well. What's been happening in elections. Phenomenal story. We'll be bringing that to you just as soon as we get it. We will air it and we'll promote it here on the Flashpoint Network. Yes, you need to go vote. You need to make sure you're voting. But take some friends with you. Make sure some friends of yours. Make sure your family's voting. Make sure they know exactly what they're voting for. And you can say the different platforms, but the politicians themselves don't even know their own platforms. They're going with the trends. And you need to know who's voting for what. We've got a lot of work to do. But I'm glad you're with me, Flashpoint Army. Thank you for standing with Terry and I as we continue to bring this program to you 5 nights a week. Don't forget River at the Ranch coming up in just a few weeks. And listen, you got to come show October 22nd through the 24th. We want to see you here. Midterm elections, 28 days away. 28 days. It's all going to change. All right. Tomorrow night, very special program on October 7th. The documentary airs, Death, Lies, and Videotape. We'll see you tomorrow night.

0: preceding episode of Flashpoint was not live, but it was the latest presentation of the Flashpoint program recorded live. 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
0: Today is Wednesday, October 7th. Let's take a look at the weather for the Amarillo area. High temperature yesterday in Amarillo was 80 degrees. Today, we're expecting a high in the mid-80s. Tonight, overnight low about 60. Tomorrow, sunny skies, high temperature mid-80s again. On Friday, high temperature mid-80s. On Saturday, high temperature low-80s.
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4: 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My name is Annette Capps, and I am so glad you have joined me today. And as you listen, I pray that the Word of God will come alive in you, and you will receive a fresh touch of

0: speaking what God says to the church. What God is saying to the church. There's a prophetic anointing that comes with that. And it is what God's saying to the church. It's sometimes a fresh word from God. Sometimes it corrects the church, all right? But it is a different office and a different ministry. And it functions in the New Testament church differently than it did in the Old Testament, all right? Mm-hmm. So New Testament believers do not need a prophet telling them what to do about their personal life. You may think you do, honey, but you don't, because the Holy Spirit dwells in you and he is the one that is to guide and direct you. If someone with a prophetic gift speaks to you, it is only to confirm what you already know in your own spirit by the Holy Spirit.
1: Amen.
0: Then a lot of people have gotten off base because somebody prophesied to them. And it was big and grandiose, but it wasn't what God had said to them already. So anyway, so prophets, a teacher is the one who takes the word of God and breaks it down. So part of the teaching in the church at Antioch was most likely them going through the Old Testament scriptures. Who is this Messiah? Who was this Jesus, the anointed one? How do we know for sure? Well, he's been prophesied of for centuries and centuries, actually thousands of years. Well, show me, because these are Gentiles, a lot of them. They don't know anything about it. So they're to be taught line upon line, precept upon precept. Let's follow the train, okay? The train, the thread of the word of God all through the Old Testament to where we are now. Let's pull that thread and show you where your hope comes from and where your steadfastness becomes when you're witnessing to other people about who this Jesus of Nazareth was and is and where he is now. So there had to be a lot of heavy duty teaching probably going on in Antioch. And so therefore, as they were worshiping the Lord and fasting, they'd been in this who knows how long. I can't tell you. I didn't study that out. But for quite a long time. And while they're, let's go back to what my interpretation is, while they're discharging their sacred offices and carrying out their function in the believer's community, then suddenly the Holy Spirit said,
1: Amen.
0: Now, how did the Holy Spirit say? We're studying the scriptures daily, proving things out by the word of God, building our faith and our newfound religion, so to speak. And so we're hearing from God, because how many of you know the word of God is God speaking?
1: Yeah.
0: So we're doing that. So what's the difference when the Holy Spirit said? That meant there must have been an exercise of the prophetic gift that flowed through somebody. We don't know who, but it must have flowed through somebody. So what's the first thing the Holy Spirit said? The first thing the Holy Spirit said was, separate. Oh, well, that's not God. I've heard of church splits. That's what he said, separate. That word means divide, split. And in modern language, it's like split, man. The first thing the Holy Spirit said was separate. Why would he do that? They're having such a good time studying the word and learning more about what's happened. Why would he say that? Because he had a mission. He says, divide for me, separate Barnabas and Saul for the, oh, there's that word, work, for which I have summoned. The Holy Spirit was summoning them.
1: Yeah.
0: No doubt they probably had in their mind and in their spirit that there was something they needed to do. And then the Holy Spirit spoke and confirmed it. Okay, let's read this again. Separate, divide for me Barnabas and Saul for the work for which I have summoned them to carry out my purpose. We live in a town that is famous for the teaching of the Word of God. We're called the buckle of the Bible Belt. And yet many people are still here studying the Word of God when the Holy Spirit has said, separate. Separate. We've been good at teaching the Word, but bad in separating. Just a warning. This message is prophetic today. Okay? That sometimes it has a signature of teaching throughout. Sometimes it has the signature of the prophetic. This is prophetic, and it's speaking to people today. I don't know. Maybe it's speaking to somebody in here, but I know this message is for someone who will hear it today. You need to separate. It's time. You've been told many times by the Spirit, by being led by the Spirit, that you're supposed to go out, separate. And I don't know what the reasons are why you haven't. That the Holy Spirit's speaking to you today. So the Holy Spirit said, separate. So then what happened? They laid their hands on them. We'll stop there. They laid their hands on them. And here's where the church gets into the liturgy of certain things, is by the laying on of hands. And a lot of times the church leaders have put it upon themselves to send people out. And so as a service, hear that word service, as a part of the service, they lay hands on people and they send them out for whatever, to ordination, or send them out to be a missionary or whatever. But this is not what happened in the church at Antioch. It says the Holy Spirit spoke and the Holy Spirit sent them out. The Holy Spirit sent them out. It is not the
1: That's right.
0: It's not the authority of the church. And you name your denomination whatever you want to name your denomination. No denomination has a right to send people out and to ordain them unless God has ordained them first. And there's too many people in the pulpit today that have not been summoned by God, but they have chosen, because of one reason or another, or maybe they've misunderstood. Sometimes people feel a call of God upon them, thinking, well, that means I've got to preach. That means I got to teach, or I got to be a prophet, or I got to be a whatever. And God's called them to enter into starting a business to support the gospel, and then go overseas and teach people over there about the gospel of the Lord Jesus Christ and improve their conditions by helping them succeed. And that is just as much a calling, just as much a calling. It's just as much a calling to go and set up audiovisual stuff in places where they have meetings to enable them to preach the gospel. But the church, the head of the church, is the Lord Jesus Christ, not the bishop, not the elders, and you can just fill on in. They are not the head of the church. They are supposed to be servants. And I'm talking to preachers. I know there's ministers that listen to this. I'm talking to you today. If you are a minister, your primary thing is to serve the Lord Jesus Christ, the head of the church, and then serve his people. And when you get into being lifted up in the ego part of it and wanting more and competing with people, you have lost sight of your calling and what God summoned you to do. Ministry is neither a competitive sport nor a contact sport, other than the laying on of hands for healing. Now,
2: men.
0: Back to the laying on of hands. They did lay hands on them, and it is scriptural. But the reason that they laid hands on Barnabas and Saul is because the Spirit spoke, and by the laying on of hands, they acknowledged the summoning call of God and the voice of the Spirit that spoke. And they laid their hands on in recognition, acknowledgement, and blessing them.
1: Yes.
0: And that, the community of believers, you as a community of believers, not has to be an apostle, prophet, evangelist, pastor, and teacher. Even you have the right to bless and send forth people. We have blessed and sent forth people from this place. We have blessed them and sent them forth because we all have the right to do that. All right, moving on. You still with me?
2: Woo!
0: When they were sent forth by the Holy Spirit, then Barnabas and Saul were no longer just prophets and teachers. They were now apostles. If you've heard me speak very long, you know I have made up words. And one of my made up words is apostolize. They apostolized them. In other words, they sent them forth with their blessing, but they sent them forth with their blessing because the Holy Spirit sent them forth and they became apostles. They were sent by the Holy Spirit.
2: Ooh, yeah.
0: And they were working and serving God to accomplish his purpose on the earth. Too many ministers have lost sight of the purpose of God in the earth. It's not to get a certain number of people in your church or to build a bigger building. It is definitely the goal is souls, to get souls saved. But to disciple them, Jesus said, go and disciple them. Disciple them. What does that mean? It means to train them, spend time with them. That's what happened in Antioch. They discipled Paul. He knew the Old Testament, but he had a lot to learn about some of the things Jesus said and did.
2: Yeah.
0: Even though he was caught up to heaven, Jesus himself had appeared to him and spoke to him. He still had things to learn. And so they discipled him. And our call is to go and the goal is souls and to disciple them so that they become productive parts of the body of Christ. And what does productive mean? It means they work for the Lord.
2: Yeah.
0: Whatever you do in word or deed, whether you're flipping hamburgers, whether you're cleaning the streets and sweeping houses.
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2: Abraham, the law of seed time and harvest sometimes better than those that aren't involved in agriculture. But here they're looking forward, not in the very far distance here, of planting corn. And they're aware if they get that seed in the ground, there's going to be a harvest. They're anticipating and looking towards harvest. That's the reason they are planting, is anticipation of the harvest. That's the only reason they're planting. They are not planting seed just to be out planting seed. They're planting seed in direct relationship to anticipating a harvest. You that are gardeners, you plant the garden seed, not just to plant seed, but you plant it in anticipation of tomatoes, radishes, squash, watermelons, cucumbers, whatever it might be. That's why you plant the seed. You that plant flowers, and whether it be, you know, the plant itself or off a shoot or the seed, you plant it in anticipation of a beautiful bloom later on. There's always the anticipation of the maturity of what you're doing. Now, this is what Paul was addressing, even in relationship to giving the offering. Now, we've been teaching really pretty, I would say, heavily and line upon line out of 2 Corinthians chapter 8 and chapter 9. Now, chapter 8, he addresses the principle more in chapter 8 and the beginning of chapter 9 also, of how to actually give in an offering that is being received, and how to do it properly. And he said, first of all, there must be a willing heart and a want to do that. And then, however, in chapter 9, he even addressed there had to be, you know, you don't want to give by coercion or under compulsion or reluctantly. But, and I like this phrase from the Amplified Bible. It says that blessings might come to someone else. He said that's got to be your desire. But he said even if you've given or cheerfully, willingly, and that blessings would come to somebody else. Then he said something rather outstanding that sometimes we really miss the punchline of it. He said, this is the way it's going to be given back to you generously and bountifully, because you measured a good measure, and the reason you did it is that blessings would come to someone else. And then the Lord turned around and says, I'm going to give back to you with that same measure, and I'm going to bless you generously, not sparingly. Hallelujah. And so there's always that attitude involved there. Now, I want to catch a couple verses of Scripture, actually more than a couple verses. Paul is addressing the Philippians in chapter 4, verse 15, if you'd like to turn there with me. And we're going to go over several of these verses of Scripture in Philippians, actually chapter 4, and the principle here that Paul is sharing with the Philippians. Now, Paul addresses the Philippians in chapter 4 in relationship to what we would call finances. And I know finances or money in church is probably not a real popular subject, because we think here the preacher's trying to get money out of us again. And in this particular aspect of paying off the land, that is a partial truth that we're wanting people to give, certainly. But what we've been endeavoring to do is get across to you the blessing God wants to give to you. If you can get beyond the sowing and see the seed time and the also the harvest principle that you've set yourself up for. Amen? Now, Philippians chapter 4, now begin in verse 15 of the fourth chapter. Now, some translations even have here that none of the others communicated with Paul in relationship to finances except the Philippian church. And I'll begin in verse 15. And now, you Philippians know also that in the beginning of the gospel, when I departed from Macedonia, no church communicated with me as concerning giving and receiving, but you only. And they said, you're the only church that had somewhat of a revelation here of the seed time and harvest principle. He said, no other church communicated with me in relationship to what? Let me go over it again. Giving and what else? Giving and what else? I want you to say it with me. I know it's Sunday morning, but there's not a lot of people here because of inclement weather today. Giving and what else? Receiving. Giving and what else? Receiving. I said, now other translations word a little differently. We'll give, make it a little more relevant here in language we can understand. And I shared with you in some translation where it has communicated, talks about finances, supporting him financially. Now the Amplified in this verse uses the word debit and credit in giving and receiving. CEV or Contemporary English Version words it this way. Nobody partnered with me by giving blessing and receiving blessings. They said they'd entered into a partner relationship with him. Now, a lot of people use NLT nowadays, and it reads like this. They gave financial help to Paul. So we know it is speaking specifically in relationship to giving financial or money into the ministry of Paul's life. Now, Paul said, no one can communicated with me concerning giving and receiving except them. Now, I would like to be able to say to you people here, not just a few communicated with us in relationship to giving. Now, this section, tell me what the other one is. Receiving. Hey, you guys doing pretty good. Now tell me what, giving and what, this section? Receiving, you guys doing. Now this section a little lighter work. Giving and what? Oh, that's good. Oh, we've got one more section here. Giving and what else? Receiving, okay. Now see, the cycle is not complete. Giving starts the cycle. Receiving completes the cycle. And I would like to be able to say of all of the members of Victory Center, everybody was involved, like the message in 9:2 of 2 Corinthians said, I know you're on board with us in relationship. Your enthusiasm is really apparent, and others are catching the enthusiasm and beginning to get involved because they can see you're enthusiastic. And I believe we'll be able to say that everyone communicated with giving and what else? Receiving. I believe we're going to hear testimonies of people that was involved in relationship to not only just giving, but receiving. Now, let's read just a few more verses here in Philippians chapter 4. Let's read verse 16. For even in Thessalonica, you sent once and again unto my necessity. And I'm reading from the King James. He said, you guys just didn't give financial help one time, but you did it again. Not because, now listen to this verse in verse 17. Not because I desire a spiritual gift, but I desire that fruit would abound to your account. Now, what was Paul's ultimate goal? Did he just want financial support? What else did he want? That fruit would abound to their account, because they'd entered into a partner relationship with him in concerning giving and receiving. Now I'll read verse 17 to you from just a few other translations that talk blessings that come from giving. Now there is blessings that do come from giving. Others would say that blessings that issues from giving generously. Receive a reward for kindness. And then the King James, we just read it, that fruit would abound to your account. In other words, Paul understood the seed time principle, and it was getting across to the Philippians. Now, there's going to be fruit placed in your account because of your generosity towards me in giving into the ministry and the vision that the Lord had placed upon Paul to carry out. Verse 18, Paul says, but I have all and abound, I'm full, having received of Epaphroditus, and Epaphroditus took the offering to him, the things which were sent from you, and it was an odor of sweet smell, a sacrifice acceptable and well-pleasing to God. Now, we quote verse 19 a lot, or we teach from verse 19 a lot, or we hear it mentioned, and it says, but my God shall supply all your need according to his riches in glory by Christ Jesus. Now, why was God going to supply their need? Because they had planted. because they had given the law of seed time and harvest. It says God is going to supply all of their need according to the resources that come from Jesus Christ. Now, I'm going to read that to you from just a few other translations. And my God will supply all your needs according to his abundant wealth, so glorious in Christ Jesus. I like this one. And every need of yours, my God will satisfy in glory through Christ Jesus, as his inexhaustible resources enable him to do. His resources are inexhaustible. We can't exhaust them, so he's going to supply all of our need. Weymouth, here's another one, it says, shall fill up the measure of all your need with an abundance limited only by his own riches, shall supply it by his glorious presence. There's no limit with the riches of God. And Amplified uses the word, he will liberally supply. Now, I want to read to you or quote to you once again the 19th verse, but it says, my God shall supply all your need according to his riches or his ability through Jesus Christ. Now, God said he would what? Supply part of your need, all your need according to his riches. Now, I want you to turn with me to Mark 4. Now, keep that in mind. God said he would supply all your need according to his riches in glory by Christ Jesus. Mark chapter 4. Now, we closed with this passage of Scripture last Sunday and mentioned it in relationship to our teaching. Now, Mark 4 is what I would call, as a pastor, a teacher of the Word of God, one of the more classic chapters in the Bible expounding on how the kingdom of God works. Now, correlating with that would be Matthew chapter 13. Also, Luke chapter 8 cover the same parable. And some of them mention things just a little differently. But here in Mark chapter 4, he said, as he started teaching here on the seed time and harvest principle, he said, if you don't understand this parable, you will not understand the things and the ways of the kingdom of God. So Jesus always makes things simpler. To understand the kingdom of God, we understand then, begin to get insight in to the law of seed time and harvest. Now, we haven't been able to touch on some of the things that keep the seed from growing that's planted in the hearts and lives of people. Here in this passage, the Bible teaches us that the Word of God is the seed, and the seed is being planted into our hearts as human beings. And then there's that heart, that good heart, it brings forth fruit, some 30-fold, some 60, and some 100-fold. Others begin, but never bring forth any fruit. Others are really excited when they hear the message, but just endure for a little while. Now, we don't have time to expound on the three hearts that don't bring forth any fruit. But the one heart that hears and does is a heart that brings forth fruit. Now, he continued to teach in relationship to this in verse 26. And I want to begin reading to you in verse 26 of Mark chapter 4. Now, this is Jesus speaking, and he said, so is the kingdom of God, as if a man should cast seed into the ground and should sleep and rise night and day, and the seed should spring and grow up, he knoweth not how. Now, you may not know how it is doing. The farmers may not know how it does it, but they know it is putting down roots. It is sprouting, shooting up a little blade, and then begins to get little leaves on it, and given time, it grows up and has fruit on.
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7: Today is Wednesday, October 7th. Let's take a look at the weather for the Amarillo area. High temperature yesterday in Amarillo was 80 degrees. Today, we're expecting a high in the mid-80s. Tonight, overnight low about 60. Tomorrow, sunny skies, high temperature mid-80s again. On Friday, high temperature mid-80s. On Saturday, high temperature low-80s.
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9: The word is working mightily in me. glad you could join us today for the Concepts of Faith broadcast. 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
10: And we're talking about keys to answered prayer. Let's talk about conceived in your spirit. The Word of God, our the truth of God and His Word conceived in your spirit. And let me make this statement. Prayer alone does not bring deliverance. The prayer of faith brings deliverance. So no matter how much prayer is going on, if it's not the prayer of faith, it's not going to bring the manifestation. Just prayer will not do the job. When you believe God and release your faith in prayer, it is conceived in the womb of the Spirit. Now, to understand that, a good illustration is the way the child is conceived in his mother's womb. That child, when it is conceived, exists, and that child is there and growing, even though it's just an embryo or a seed. In time, in due season, there will be a manifestation. So is it with our praying when we believe God and conceive God's Word in our spirit. There will be a manifestation of that. Now, you know, actually, this is the way that Jesus was conceived in the womb of a virgin. When the angel came to Mary and said, you'll conceive and bear a child. And that's a shock to her. She said, how, seeing I know not a man? Well, now, see, she wasn't in unbelief. She just simply doubted how it would happen. You see, there's a difference in doubt and unbelief. She had some doubts concerning that. But the angel said, the Holy Ghost shall overshadow you. And when he got through explaining it, she said, be it unto me according to thy word. Now what happened? Mary simply conceived the word of God that was sent to her by the angel. She conceived it in the womb of her spirit. In other words, she received it. She said, it's true. What you said is true. Be it unto me according to the word. In fact, the Bible says that she said, behold, the handmaid of the Lord, and be it unto me according to your word. In other words, the word behold means to look. She said, look, you found the one that'll believe you. Now, as outlandish as that sounded to the natural ears, she conceived it in her spirit. She received the word sent to her by the angel. Now, that's exactly how Jesus was born into this earth. It was the Word of God that came to Mary. She simply received the Word in their human spirit, and then it manifests itself in her physical body. I remember I was studying that one time, and I said to the Lord concerning that I'd like to know how this took place, and He explained it to me, just as I explained it to you. And He went on further to say that any individual, any believer, can conceive the Word of God concerning finances, concerning healing, concerning a miracle in their life, the same way that Mary conceived the Word of God and conceived Jesus, through believing what the Word says, receiving it into your spirit, and then eventually, in due season, there'll be a manifestation of it. See, it doesn't happen overnight. And I'm convinced that this is where many people miss it, is that they're looking for God to bring forth a miracle just overnight, you see. They're going to pray and it's going to happen in the morning at 6 o'clock. Well, it don't always happen that way. In fact, Hebrews, the 10th chapter, verse 36 says, you have need of patience that after you have done the will of God, you will receive the promise of the Father. We all have need of patience. There's no doubt about that. For patience is a spiritual force. And someone has described it this way. I think it's a very good illustration. That patience is like a pier under a bridge. You know, you have a long span of bridge, and without a pier under it, when weight gets on the bridge, it will sag, and eventually it'll break. But if you got piers under it, it will support the bridge. And patience is a support under your faith that bears it up under a long span from the time when you say, I believe I received, until you receive the manifestation of it. Patience is the spiritual force that holds your faith in place and causes you to be constant in your believing God. When you pray, believe. Release your faith when you pray. Now, that's a very simple thing. We ought to be able to say, well, it's settled. It's finished. Thank God. and be in a position where if it gets worse in the morning, I just simply won't believe it, just won't receive that, because I believe that it was settled when I prayed. Now, let's talk about the law of sowing and reaping. Well, before we leave that, let me say this, because anytime you say that, talk about just believing it and considering it settled, there's always somebody that's going to get in trouble because they didn't believe God or because they didn't understand. They're going to, you know, I've had people, for instance, I had people write me and say, well, now, Brother Capps, I prayed and I've asked Lord for healing and I've had hands laid on me now, and you know, that's been 6 to 8 months ago, and I had this tumor, and it's getting bigger, it's not getting any smaller. What should I do? Well, now, you see, there always comes a time. You're going to have to settle this, that if it didn't work, there's something wrong. And you need to get some medical help. Now, I wrote this individual back, and I said, by all means, go to a doctor. Do whatever has to be done. Get this taken care of. The very fact that they called me or wrote me and said, ask, what should I do, shows me that they're not in a position to receive, because there's a question there. Now, any person ought to determine in a certain time period, if they hadn't got a manifestation, when it comes to something that could be life or death situation to you physically, then you're going to have to make a decision to get some medical help. Because

0: or going to a doctor. God wants you well. Now let's talk about the law of sowing and reaping. Not only does that work in finances, works in everything, in praying as well. In Genesis, the 8th chapter, in verse 22, God said to Noah when he came out of the ark, he said, as long as the earth remaineth, there'll be seed time and harvest, cold and heat, day and night, and it shall never cease. Now, this is God's method. We may not always understand it the way we should, but if you will take note of that in Genesis, the 8th chapter, verse 22, and study and meditate on it, as long as this earth is here, that's the way God's plan works. God has a universal law. That universal law is what I call seed time and harvest. You plant a seed and you reap a harvest. Now, the reason I'm saying this is because if you have a note due on your house, say at the end of January, don't wait till January 25th and say, I'm going to have to believe God, confess the scriptures and believe God for this payment. No, you see, you're going to have to start weeks and months ahead of time believing God. These things don't just happen overnight. Now, I'm saying that as a general sense. Certainly there could be a special manifestation of the Spirit of God and a miracle come your way. But folks, you have to realize that miracles don't just happen to you every instant that you need one. God's experiment in miracles was the children of Israel in the wilderness, and it didn't work out too well. They got spoiled to so many miracles and got to where they wouldn't believe God for anything. Miracles do not increase faith. As a general rule from what the Bible shows us there, it caused them to doubt God and complain. So what I'm saying is that if you have a note due at the end of the year on your house, start the first of the year confessing and praying and asking God to direct you in business affairs where you'll have the money. Start it then. Start your crop then. The prayer of faith, believing, confessing, saying what God said about it. You know, one of the problems that you see people doing, they're praying and saying, Lord, it looks worse. You know, I prayed and it's not coming in. The money's not coming in. And I can plainly see, I've had them to call me and say, why isn't it working? I'd say, what makes you think it's not working? And they'd say, well, I can plainly see. And I say, oh, you walk by sight and not by faith. Then it'd get quiet on the other end of the phone. Because so many people do walk that way. And if you're not careful, you fall into it. The law of sowing and reaping is set in motion by your faith and acting on the Word of God. But the problem is most people do it in reverse. They sow the wrong thing, they say the wrong thing, and they put it into operation in reverse. And they say, well, I'm afraid that it's not working out. And when you say that, you're releasing faith in the devil and the ability of the enemy to hinder you. God's Word tells us that faith is a substance of things hoped for. Now, that being true, if faith is a substance of things desired, then right on the other hand, fear, which is an opposite force of faith, would be the substance of things not desired. So when fear comes, you speak words of fear, you're releasing the ability of the enemy. Satan will act on your words to bring the manifestation of what you said. Now, when you act in faith, God will act on your words and bring the manifestation of what you believed Him for, what you proclaimed.
1: 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Number 7115, it's entitled, How to Pray Scripturally. You know, there's so many people ask, well, how do you pray scripturally? Well, the Word tells us. It's a single CD for $8 plus $3 postage and handling, total of $11. Now, when we start talking about prayer, so many times people will say, well, you know, seems like my prayers never get any higher than the ceiling. Well, they don't have to get that high. The Bible says that Jesus dwells in you, God dwells in you, and the person of the Holy Spirit dwells in you. Then you communicate with God. It's not that we're trying to pray out there somewhere, out there far out into the heavens. We're not bombarding the gates of heaven. We're dealing with the greater one that liveth in us. Hallelujah. That's offer number 7115, How to Pray.

0: scripturally. Now, Jesus said in Matthew, the 6th chapter, when you pray, use not vain repetition as the heathen do, for they think they'll be heard for their much saying. But you notice that many people say, well, I just keep praying over and over. If I can just pray long enough, or if I can get enough people praying, I believe God will answer my prayer. No, the prayer of faith shall save the sick. The Lord shall raise them up. See, prayer doesn't make faith work. Faith makes prayer work. And when you understand that this is what we're dealing with, praying scripturally the way Jesus said to pray, use not vain repetition. And then he teaches us how to pray. That's offer number 71-15-7115, a single CD for $8 plus $3 postage and handling, total of $11. 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
1: 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Yeah.

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3: And here's the reason for the judgment. Because God says, you see, when you study the Bible about the millennial reign, even though there will be people in natural bodies, the Bible teaches that it's going to be a reign of righteousness and a reign of prosperity and a reign of peace. And they'll beat their swords into plowshares and their spears into pruning hooks. There will be no more war. And the Bible says that the righteousness of the Lord will cover the earth as the waters cover the sea. It's going to be a time where Jesus reigns and rules and his glory is seen everywhere. And it's going to be on this earth, not a new heaven and not a new earth. And so I want you to understand why this is happening. Now before, you see, some of these people will have heard the gospel from the 144,000 Jewish evangelists. Some of them will have heard the gospel by the two witnesses that are going to be evangelizing. And some of them will have heard the gospel by the angel that will be flying in midair. Revelation 14, 6 says, saying, do not participate in taking the mark of the beast. So there will be those that have accepted Christ, but there will also be those that survived the tribulation and they are not living for Christ and they will be a part of the goat nations. Now, before we move to our text of Revelation 20, there is a truth that needs to be brought to light. The separation of the sheep and the goats at the judgment of the nations tell us something. And I'm going to talk about this all the time that I have left today. It tells us God's view on sin. And we need to have a fresh understanding of this because we're living in an age of tolerance. And God understands. And my situation is different. And we have softened sin. And it's okay. I have my truth and you have your truth. I live for God my way and you live for God your way. The judgment of the nations is just another example of God's position on sin, and he is not going to allow sin to enter into his millennial kingdom. You see, not only will he hate sin then, he hates sin now. Say it aloud. He hates sin now. Sin is a cancer. If we can somehow get this into the minds of men and women, I've watched the devil ravage homes and destroy lives. I have stood and watched people. I've all but begged some people to surrender their life to the Lord Jesus Christ. And they have stiffened their neck and hardened their heart. And they have rebelled against God and said, I'll do it my way. And they did it their way. And I have watched their lives crumble and fall apart as the devil has ravaged them because sin destroys. And the devil hates every one of us. It leads to the question that needs to be addressed, which is, how will the people who have natural bodies, though they've been forgiven and they've made Jesus their Lord and Savior, what will be the incentive for them not to sin in their natural bodies during the millennial reign of Christ? What will be the incentive not to sin? Well, we know from Isaiah chapter 65 and verse 20 that there will be some who are going to die during the millennium because they will turn. They did not, they had Christ in their life when they entered the millennium, but they also still have a fallen human nature. They have the ability to sin, and some of them will, because Isaiah 65 and verse 20 tells us that a man at 100 years of age will be looked upon as just a young child. But it goes on to say in that particular verse, only the cursed will die that young. So there will be those that will be cursed because they turn from following Christ, and they will die. But one of the deterrents will be that Jesus is going to rule with a rod of iron, as Psalms chapter 2 verse 9 says. We read it a few weeks ago. I want you to read it again. The Bible says, you will break them with a rod of iron. You shall dash them in pieces like potter's where. Read all of that. It's a messianic psalm, and it's talking about when Christ reigns and rules. Now, I'm going to mention something that I doubt many people have ever thought about, and that is the condition of our world when Jesus comes. Have you ever thought about that? I only begin to think about that as I have been doing these studies. This world is going to be a catastrophic mess when Jesus comes to fight for Israel at the Battle of Armageddon. You talk about a place that is torn up like a sow's bed. This world is going to be torn to pieces. The infrastructure of the world is going to be a mess. A demon-possessed world is what's going to be whenever Jesus comes to fight for Israel. The Antichrist and the false prophet, under the auspices of the devil, will have ruled for 7 years, and they will have forced their agenda on the world and the

0: the point of the tribulation. But this world, sin always destroys. Does it not? It always destroys. It ruins marriages. It will take you to poverty. It ruins your health. It always destroys. And the Bible, you know, how many of you have seen, you've got to have seen the pictures of Gaza. Have you seen it? I mean, it's total destruction. And that's just a small picture of what the world is going to look like, because there's going to be wars and rumors of wars, and there's going to be famine, and all of these things are going to happen, and the plagues of God. And the world's going to be a mess. And let me milk this just for a few more minutes, how demonic this planet is going to be. Why am I pointing this out? I want you to understand. I don't know if there's one, if there's 10 here today, but I want you to understand the destructiveness of sin. We somehow have this in our mind that God's grace is so big that sin can never ruin us, that God will protect us. And he understands, as I said earlier, I'm here to tell you that one speck of sin gets into you, it is like a cancer. It's like HIV. It gets into your body and it will destroy you. Sin is like a massive beast that rips and tears and then leaves a person as a castaway, as trash. Am I telling you the truth? I asked the question a moment ago, but I'm asking it again. Why am I talking so much about sin? Because human nature, even in the church, we do not realize the end result that it always brings. It always brings destruction. But you see, it thrills and then it kills. It fascinates, but then it assassinates. And this is why the Lord is warning us to understand who we're dealing with, because Jesus is getting us ready for that great day. The rapture's about to happen, and he's coming for a church that's washed in the blood, that's filled with the Spirit, and that loves him and loves righteousness. Can you say amen? God isn't trying to keep you and I from having fun, ladies and gentlemen. He wants us to enjoy life to the full, but sin does just the opposite. And so that brings us to the second part of this message. I want us to return to Revelation chapter 20. We've looked at the judgment of the nations, and here now is Revelation 20, the second point, and it is the final revolt. 1,000 years have happened. The devil has been bound in the bottomless pit. But he is released, the Bible said, for a short season. And he is going to then go around the entire globe and will deceive people to follow him to overthrow the Lord Jesus Christ. Now bear in mind, all of these people are in natural bodies just like you and I have. Some of them are saved, some of them are not saved. But he will go around and he will try to deceive them. Now, isn't that strange that God would do that? It's kind of like the Garden of Eden. God put Adam and Eve in a perfect place, but then he allowed the devil to get in there too. Was God trying to set them up for failure? No, he was not. He was putting them there, and he allowed the serpent to be there, the devil to be there, who took on the form of a serpent. He allowed them to be there because he did not want a robot to serve him. When you got saved, God did not twist your arm and say calf rope and say Jesus is Lord. He wanted you to become a believer because you need him as your Savior and Lord, and because you love him. That's what he wanted. And that's what he still wants. And God is going to allow the devil to be loosed after 1,000 years of being in torment, being in hell, because he wants to test the character of people. Who will stand for right and who will stand for wrong? And just, you need to get this down, because I'm not sure we still get it. I want you to understand, after being in the bottomless pit for 1,000 years, guess what? The devil comes out as bad as he went in. That's how evil he is. Just as God does not have even a microscopic spot of sin in his nature, in his character, there is absolutely no sin in God. There is no righteousness in the devil. He is irredeemable. He is beyond salvation. And God is going to allow him to tempt people. Now, I'm going to tell you this because I want you to get a picture of what's going to happen. When America became a nation in 1776, government records say the population of the 13 colonies was 2.5 million approximately. Now, you write that down if you're taking notes. When America became a nation in 1776, the 13 colonies, the population was 2.5 million. Now, from 1776 until July of this year, the current population for America is now 342 million people. That is an increase. Over those 248 years, that's an increase of 339.5 million people. Now, I'm telling you this for a very important reason. I want you to get a picture of something. Now, if you go to the Worldometer website, it records that the entire world population, and not 1776, but in 1760, just a few years before, the world population was 700 million in 1760. As of 2023, the world population is 8 billion. 45,311,447. That's an increase of 7.5 billion.
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2: Let's take a quick look at the weather. Across the Amarillo area today, high temperature mid-80s. Tonight, overnight low about 60. Tomorrow, high temperature mid-80s. Friday, also a high temperature in the mid-80s.
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5: The Legal Alert. Here's attorney David Gibbs Jr.
4: Judith always wanted to witness everywhere she went. She stopped by her local courthouse to drop off a public record, and of course she began to hand out gospel tracts to others inside the courthouse. She was startled when she was asked to leave by security. They asked her, please leave the property. Why? She called the Christian Law Association to find out what her rights were. Our attorneys explained that government buildings are generally classified as limited public forums. Or non-public forums. Let me repeat that. Government buildings are normally classified by law as limited public forums or non-public forums, which means that the government can reasonably restrict free speech that isn't related to the primary purpose of the building. In this case, Judith would be better served witnessing on the public sidewalk outside the courthouse. On the sidewalk, she has every right to witness freely. It is protected by the law. And in the courthouse, while they can restrict speech, they cannot discriminate against religious speech.
5: The Legal Alert with Attorney David Gibbs Jr. is a presentation of this station and the Christian Law Association.
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7: Hello and welcome again to this this Wednesday edition of Stand in the Gap Today. And it's also our bi-monthly focus on Israel, the Middle East, and biblical prophecy. And as is our practice, we're tackling today's headline news, the geopolitical impacts, and spiritual shifts shaping our world, and doing it through the clear lens of Scripture and from a biblical worldview perspective. That is part of our uniqueness as this program, and also I'm going to suggest and say part of our commitment to you, the listener. Now, joining me again today is Steve Herzig. Steve was just with me a week ago, and he's back with me today. He serves as a consultant and author for Israel My Glory magazine. He's past vice president of the North American Ministries Division at Friends of Israel Gospel Ministry. And the title I've chosen to frame our conversation today is this: Revisiting October 7, which is today, obviously, October 7, and the unfolding global and prophetic realities. And of course, you remember what happened 3 years ago on this date. The brutal invasion launched by Hamas shattered decades of security assumptions and that thrust Israel into a relentless war footing in literally for its very survival. But that tragic morning was not an isolated crisis. It really marked the culmination of years of premeditated murder and mayhem by the enemies of Israel, and it triggered an altered opening match, I'm going to say, for what has become not only a regional powder keg in that part of the world, but the basis for a global contagion that can only be interpreted through the lens of biblical prophecy. Now, in the 36 months since then, we've watched a cascade of global realignments taking place. We talked a lot about this on Monday's program, just two days ago, with J.R. McGee and I. We talked about this. But there's also involved multi-front conflicts expanding across the northern borders of Israel. Key energy routes and global shipping choke points that have been throttled. Of course, we're experiencing the results of that. International institutions issuing dire warnings of mounting economic strain and winter food shortages across vulnerable regions. And in essence, the world moved almost overnight from a state of, a state of relative fragile calm, by comparison today anyways, on October 6th, to an era of accelerating and perilous volatility. And what began at the Gaza border fence 3 years ago has grown into a global, and I would suggest a humanly uncontrollable contagion. Now, those are my words. And with that, Steve, welcome back to the program. It's really great to have you back again as we go into this topic today, which will be very practical.
9: Well, thanks, Sam. It's good to be here.
7: Steve, when you reflect back on the 3 years ago, October 7, I'm going to say that what primary ways do you view that tragic morning as now becoming the most significant and perhaps permanently altering in regard to Israel's security posture and its relationship with its surrounding neighbors?
9: Well, Sam, October 7th dramatically changed from October 6th. It changed Israel's security posture, moving from a strategy that was really heavily reliant on deterrence and intelligence and border technology, and really changed it in several different ways. First, Israel has to shift from deterrence toward prevention, and that's a fundamental change. The Hamas came right across the border. They weren't very far, and Israel thought it was prepared at all times to prevent it. But really, now they can't wait for the enemy to attack. They have to make sure that the enemy is not able to attack. Secondly, Israel's placed much greater emphasis on physical buffer zones than they did before. Again, Hamas was very close to the border. Now, at this war, now 3 years, they're pulled back even further, and they're keeping hostile forces farther away from Israeli communities. Thirdly, Israel began treating the Iranian-backed network as one interconnected threat. That is, Hamas in Gaza, Hezbollah in Lebanon, Iranian forces and militias in Syria and Iraq, and the Houthis in Yemen, they're all put together now as related especially to Iran. And so that's a third thing. Fourth, it changes the relationship they have with friendlier nations, Egypt and Jordan. They become a little more complicated. Cairo has cooperated with Israel as it relates to Rafah and to hostage negotiations and humanitarian access. But the very war itself and Hamas, as it relates to Egypt, puts Egypt in a bad position. And the same way for Jordan, which is always worried about it spilling into their country. And then the Abraham Accords, which have survived, but they've become more complicated as well. And finally, Israel's relationship with the United States becomes even more strategically, but it also is in a precarious situation with elections happening in Israel in a month, and for the United States with a brand new kind of Democratic party that has become less supportive of Israel. So Everything has changed on October 7th, and it's been interesting to watch.
7: And you, I didn't know what you were going to say, but you included and made a quite comprehensive list there, I think. One thing that you did not mention, you could have, obviously, is that the world attitude, and I think we'll get more into it, has become far more anti-Israel and Semitic, anti-Semitic, as we've talked about before, which is a strange development. For me, after thinking and seeing what happened, the world saw all that happened, but they're actually taking the side of the aggressors. That's an odd one. We'll get more into that, but let me ask you this one final question. We'll have about a minute to answer to it, but how have these, I'm going to say, cascading geopolitical events set in motion there by October 7th? How do you see them serving as an accelerating catalyst towards end times prophecy, which then we'll build up more in the program?
9: Well, Sam, that's such an interesting question. You know, historically, really from the time of Moses, when they had the first battle with Amalek, we're told that there always be problems with Amalek. And how this plays out prophetically and end times, the area is the same. It's the same area where Moses was heading towards the promised land, all the nations surrounding. There's trouble brewing. There's always been trouble brewing, and the climax will not happen. And of course, there will be no peace, and the Middle East is the central location until that time when the Prince of Peace returns. And we'll talk about that, I think, as the afternoon unfolds.
7: Yeah, yes, we absolutely will. Ladies and gentlemen, Steve Herzig from Friends of Israel is with me again today, and this is our bi-monthly focus on Israel, the Middle East, and biblical prophecy. Our theme, revisiting October 7th and the unfolding global and prophetic realities.
10: 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From the time our children are born until the moment they leave our homes as young adults, Christian parents are given the privilege and responsibility of guiding them into a personal relationship with Jesus Christ. All during their growing years, they are influenced by the people and events around them. Sometimes these are out of our control, but many times we can make choices as to how they'll be educated, what church they'll attend, and the overall atmosphere of our home. If you've decided your child is best influenced by a biblical worldview education, you'll want to consider BJU Press homeschool materials. 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The decisions made in response to the challenges and opportunities your child will face in life are largely determined by their internal spiritual compass. 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
7: In 1989, a 7.1 magnitude earthquake struck California before Game 3 of the World Series. Two bridges collapsed. 67 people died and instilled within the heart of an entire generation a deep fear of earthquakes. Hello, I'm Sam Rohr with another Stand in the Gap Minute. Another tribulation and end times warning sign predicted by Jesus in Matthew 24/7 was earthquakes. When the earth shakes, there's nothing we can do. Natural disasters of this type are reminders that the God who made the earth also controls it. When we see or experience storms or disasters in life, it's an opportunity to live holy lives and faithfully witness to others of the saving power of Jesus Christ. Together with wars, famines, and nations rising against each other, all converging following God gathering the Jews to Israel, makes these events prophetically significant and should cause us to look up. Discover more at AmericanPastorsNetwork.net.
11: Kramer with Mission Network News. October 7th, 2023, the darkest day in Jewish history since the end of the Holocaust. Palestinian terror group Hamas launched an attack on southern Israel that killed 1,200 people. Militants took a further 251 hostages into Gaza. Wars began across the Middle East that continue to this day. Religious leaders called the attacks evil, yet God is using them to open the door for churches supported by Slava Gospel Association to share the love and gospel of Jesus Christ. Pray for open hearts to receive this message. And if you're a Christian in Africa looking for missionary training, One Way Africa's Livingstone School of Missions could be your next step. Based in Ghana, LSM has given both hands-on field experience and classroom training to hundreds of men and women. Ray Mensah is the director of the Livingstone School of Missions. He sees Africa becoming a missionary-sending force, but bringing the good news of Jesus to the unreached can't be done alone. Mission Network News, a service of One Way Ministries. I'm Liz Kramer.
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7: Well, if you're just joining me today, welcome aboard. Today is, as you have heard if you were listening to this program or listening to other news, this is the third anniversary of the Hamas incursion into Israel, October 7th, 3 years ago. So we're using that event as a little bit of a stepping off point and helping me to revisit that event, and the applications associated with it are is Steve Herzig. He's a retired vice president for North American Ministries Division of the Friends of Israel, and their website is foi.org. You can find information about them that is there. But the title that we're pursuing today to help frame the direction is this: Revisiting October 7th and the unfolding global and prophetic realities. The result of all of this, of that event, was that it has not caused everything that we're seeing in this world to have occurred. It's not the catalyst for everything, but it certainly has affected some things. Now, in segment one, we examined how the 3 years following, for instance, October 7 attacks, they're permanently altered Israel's external security landscape, how they view their enemies and their threats for annihilation by all of those around them. And my guest, Steve, gave seven or eight different impacts. And if you did not catch, go back and listen to the program and you can pick those up because they were excellent. But as we turn now to this segment two, I'm calling Fractures Within, because the battle lines aren't just along the borders. They're political battles, and they're literally running right through the heart of Israeli society and in the halls of the Knesset, the Israeli parliament. One item coming up that factors into all this is that Israel has national elections scheduled for later this month, October 27, to be exact. The country finds itself right now highly, deeply polarized. War-weary voters, because the people, the citizens, are tired of war. They're weighing national survival against severe internal ideological, economic, and otherwise strain. Prime Minister Benjamin Netanyahu, his Likud bloc, for instance, faces very stiff competition from opposition realignments, such as Gadi Eisenkotz, the Assar Party, and the Third Bloc coalitions. And there's other things. There's a group in there, the ultra-Orthodox, already. They're involved in, because they've been fighting to remain exempt from Israeli draft, as an example. But the burden of military service intensifies. And the traditional Haredi, the Orthodox voting bloc, very significant, quickly growing, by the way, fastest growing element of Israeli society, finds itself at unprecedented crossroads. And the people there are having to think through and say, well, are we going to continue sticking with our historic coalition partners, or are we now at the point of forging new ones, or withholding support over conscription laws, draft there, or for practical purposes, or perhaps are we at the point of compromising on that for other perceived political gains? And on and on it goes. But these are the kinds of things that they are facing. Steve, here in this aspect, how is the post-October 7 security reality reshape what you described in the last segment? How has that reshaped the political landscape that's leading up to this month's election? And throw into that, what are the main ideological factions vying for leadership? And from your observation, just go right straight there, is it likely that Israel will end up with a new prime minister instead of Benjamin Netanyahu? What do you think?
9: That's a good question. You know, one thing's for sure, the country itself is united to a right-leaning, strong defense survival mentality. The problem is you get two Jewish people together, you get three opinions. I could speak to that since I am Jewish. And I'm telling you that the anti-Netanyahu bloc would take about 49 seats. The pro-Netanyahu bloc would take about 55 seats, both of them falling short of the 61 votes needed to at least have a simple majority in the Knesset. Which means that most of the country is for defense. They're conservative. They think the same way in regards to their enemies. But there's other issues. You know, there are approximately 38 different parties. About 13 of them are really relevant as it relates to the Knesset. But the number one problem for both these blocs, first of all, the bloc that hates Netanyahu would never vote for him under any circumstances and would align with the other group. But the problem is the Haredi parties and the idea of what do we do with reservists? Do we draft the super religious, ultra orthodox? The religious parties, which have given Netanyahu the majority, so far have been able to hold off drafting their yeshiva boys into the service. But 61% of Israelis want the Haredis to be drafted because they need more people. They're fighting war on all these different fronts. They need more people. And the idea of just praying in the background, which was started under Ben-Gurion, is not going to make it anymore.
7: All right. So no one really knows what's going to take place. But there, as you say, it's almost like it's not a lot different than the whole thing here. There are some people that if Trump were up, they're not going to vote for him again, no matter what. And there are some who say, well, maybe. And same way there in Netanyahu in Israel. How do you think the Haredi voters are going to break? Is there any way to know how they will break? Will they hold fast on being exempt from being drafted? Or do you think they're going to hold in and push even harder for achieving religious goals?
9: They are not going to break. This is something very important to them, and they will probably say whichever group can keep us from drafting yeshiva students we'll go with. So whether that's the Netanyahu branch or if that's the branch with Bennett and Lapid, who are, again, conservative, but they'll go with whichever group. They want to be the kingmaker the way they are right now. The question will be, will there be other groups that can give 61 votes without using the religious right? And that's where, believe it or not, the Arab group, which comprises, it's a couple different parties, about six or seven seats, they could play a role. So far, as you know, Sam, that Arab coalition has gone with the Netanyahu government because of trading and blackmail kind of politics. But it goes back and forth. Hmm. And right now, as of October 5th, the latest polling, no one really knows.
7: Okay, let's just go into that because I'm going to throw this into it. From a biblical and prophetic perspective, why are these internal political fractures inside Israel now, I'm going to say, so critical to monitor as the nation Israel faces growing isolation on the world stage? And we'll talk more about that, and we've already mentioned it, but they are. And to what extent do you see the results in Israel being tied to the trend in the United States with our November elections coming up, the plummeting support for Donald Trump here in this nation, and therefore the GOP here, and I'm going to say generally, particularly since Netanyahu and our president are about as closely connected politically as any two international government leaders can be. From all narratives that I'm looking, they're looking at what's happening here, and from his Israel perspective, we're looking at what's happening there, and they do seem to be connected. Any thoughts you would have on that?
9: Well, you lumped a few things together, which I appreciate. The key word is, Sam, isolation. There's the potential, we don't know, but there's the potential for Israel to become completely isolated. Right now, the best friend that they have is the United States, but increasingly you're seeing, for instance, in Great Britain has beginning to boycott. France is that way as well. They're becoming increasingly agitated with Israel and their support for Israel because that they're doing or not doing. The United States is supportive as long as President Trump and the majority of the GOP in Congress, but that could change in November as we move to 2027 and a change of Congress. So isolation biblically is where Israel is going to go, but we don't know how fast that is.
7: No, we don't. And, you know, and in regard to that, Steve, it's people get worked up. I mean, it's natural. We tend to view if we don't achieve our political aims for whatever party, just like in Israel or here, we tend to think well, everything will rise and fall on the achieving of what we think. But as believers, we can look back very, very confidently, can we not, and just say that in the end, God raises up and God puts down, and so his hand is firmly at work, however it comes out, right?
9: Well, you know, it's like a sporting event. We have teams that we're rooting for, and we get disappointed if our team loses. The thing is, this isn't a sporting event. This is a scenario that God gave certain promises and has a plan to ultimately make any believer a winner. And that, of course, will be when Jesus Christ returns. So all these things are contributing to a future end game that is very positive. But while you're in it, it becomes a little difficult.
7: Yeah, absolutely. So revisiting October 7 and the unfolding global and prophetic realities, our theme today. And we're going to go towards some more of those prophetical realities that are unfolding.
12: According to God's Word, memorizing Scripture brings many benefits, including keeping us from sin and permitting us to stand unashamed before God our Judge. In Ecclesiastes chapter 12, verses 13 and 14, King Solomon, the wisest man to ever live, gave this end-of-life advice to all with ears to hear. Let us hear the conclusion of the whole matter. Fear God and keep His commandments, for this is the whole duty of man. For God shall bring every work into judgment with every secret thing, whether it be good or whether it be evil. Our verse to memorize is verse 13. Fear God and keep His commandments, for this is the whole duty of man. Fear God and keep His commandments, for this is the whole duty of man. Ecclesiastes chapter 12, verse 13. A verse to memorize from Stand in the Gap today.
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13: The exam room is being invaded. The U.S. Department of Veterans Affairs has selected a group of Ambient Scribe AI technology companies for government contracts. The VA will spend nearly $776 million in taxpayer money over 5 years on ambient listening technology that records the private conversations in VA exam rooms. Doctors, nurses, physician assistants, and nurse practitioners will use the devices. Will patients be allowed to refuse to be recorded? As outsiders enter the exam room through AI's ambient listening devices, first, say no to the recording. 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
7: All right, Steve Herzig, your former vice president with Friends of Israel. I'm so glad that you can be with me today. The current vice president, Chris Katulka, who our friends know well, our listeners know well, was going to be with me today, and he is having some medical issues that I would ask our listeners to pray about for him. We've mentioned that before. And Steve, so very, very glad that you were able to step in and be with me today. But continuing in this theme, tying back to this third anniversary of October 7, the day that Hamas came into Israel, in a day that in a location that I'm sure you probably have been there since then and visited. I've been there at that site where they came across, and then that kibbutz where things happened there. I've been there a couple times, and it's incredible to think that that actually happened. And so many of the enemies of Israel have tried to downplay it and almost pretend like it didn't exist. It's an incredible thing. But in these first two segments, we've mapped out how October 7 and that event has fundamentally transformed the way Israel pursues their security. And you've laid out a number of those things. It's as well driven, hardened some political lines inside Israel. It's also leading up to an election here now at the end of the month, and things are divided. But as you said, most of the people in Israel are aligned from the standpoint that they, as far as they do not want their government going easy on the enemies. So that being the case, there are some things there. But in this segment, I'm terming the gathering storm. Every astute observer looking at what's happening there, I think, Steve, as we've talked before, have to broaden the way they look at things to look globally. Because even though there are things we're talking about geopolitically there in the Middle East, it has gone way beyond. And that's what I want to talk about now, because on the international stage, Israel is witnessing, for example, an aggressive and amazingly speedy consolidation of what I'm going to say is the Turkey-Russia-Iran axis, a trifold alliance that aligns in striking detail with the ancient northern bloc described very similar to Ezekiel 38. And this coalition did not exist prior to October 7. So that's one big change. Simultaneously, Western alliances are fraying. You mentioned some of that. Countries in Europe, United Kingdom, and others, even here in the United States, support for Israel, not as certain as it was. And there's all kinds of things happening, even in Jerusalem, where there are continued pushes to worship on the Temple Mount. There's a thread that runs through all of that. So I'm laying a number of things out here. How do you view, first of all, the growing alignment between Turkey and Russia and Iran in light of Ezekiel 38 framework? And what's the attitude within Israel to this development? Because it did not exist on October 6th. But it is happening very fast as we speak.
9: Well, Sam, there are two passages. You alluded to Ezekiel 38 and 39, which involves Persia, which is Iran, Cush, Put, Gomer, and Beth Togarma, and we'll talk about that. But Psalm 83, if you remember Psalm 83, it describes a hostile coalition of peoples surrounding Israel who want. Right in the text, it says, let us cut them off from being a nation.

0: was worried about this thing spilling in. And then you got Lebanon, which Psalm 83 mentions Tyre, and that would be Lebanon, and then Syria, strategically important today, but not specifically named. And then you've got neighboring Gulf states. From a present condition, Iran is the key place. And as the Trump administration is, where Donald Trump has said they will not get a nuclear weapon, Israel is devoted to the same thing. But I had a message years ago, Sam, called Israel a good nation in a bad neighborhood. The neighborhood has changed a little bit, but it's still a bad neighborhood. And these nations prophetically are not just bad presently, but they're going to be involved in a future attack against Israel. And how the world views it is, again, that there is a delusion that plays a role in prophecy. And I think we're seeing the spirit of delusion, at least in a small way, blinding the eyes of people who think that the nation attacked all the time, Israel, is the problem. And from an anti-Semitic point of view, it was said years ago by a Jerusalem Post editor that Israel is the Jew today. You know the way the Jewish people were persecuted around the world? Well, Israel has become the Jew for the world. And it's hard for us with eyes to see to understand, but it's increasing, it's dangerous, and we just have to watch and see what God is going to do to allow to protect Israel until such time as he's going to lead them by themselves in order to accomplish his purpose.
1: Okay, and that's great, and that leads us right up to it, because, as you said, and I'm glad that you brought in Psalm 83, that where you call them more like the inner collar of nations, those that most all of them border directly on Israel. Then you have the outer collar, the Russia, the Iran, the Turkey. One comes from Ezekiel 38-39, reference John from Psalm 83. Yet, as I'm hearing you describe it, as I look at it too, both of those are in development at the same time. And of course, we don't know exactly prophetically when they will occur, but they actually, engagements with those could actually occur in very, very quick succession. Thought on that and then tie into this. How should prophetically observant students of Scripture and modern politics, as we're seeing all these things, because everything is within the realm of human government, which is politics, so you can't separate those two. But how do we put those two together and evaluate Israel's growing diplomatic isolation? Because increasingly, the nations of the world are walking away from Israel. So from God's perspective, prophetic perspective, political perspective, put those together, please.
0: Well, that's a tall order. As we look at conditions prophetically in Israel, as individual believers, I think knowing what we know should help us focus on who we in our area, we're in the United States, looking for groups and individuals who are running who support Israel. So it becomes important for us to do what we can here, leaving the rest to God, to support Israel as we can. No different, I think, Sam, than the way individual Christians conducted themselves during the Holocaust. They had to make certain decisions. And by the way, I think these things that we're seeing will touch individual Christians as well, just as they did during the times of the Holocaust, where we're going to have to decide whose side we're on. And, you know, we look at history and Christians who did or did not align themselves with supporting the Jewish people, the guilt that the Christians have for not supporting them, and then in many cases, the death or the persecution that Christians had when they did support them. This is a life altering time in which we live. You can't stand on the sidelines. We need to know whose side we're on. And as for me and my house, as Joshua said, I'm on the Lord's side. which means I'm going to stand

0: with Israel and the Jewish people.
1: And, you know, again, I've talked about this in other programs, that, you know, persecution that Jesus said will increase would come to those who identify with his name. Now, obviously, Jewish people who have not yet recognized Yeshua, they will one day do that. But because they are linked because of God's covenant, they are given what Scripture says, the name of chosen people. The devil knows that, so he's been on the hunt and the attack for a long time. But those who have accepted Yeshua, true Christians, true believers, they're also the chosen of God. So that's in part, as you say, Christians should expect pushback and a difficult road ahead, as well as Jewish people, for slightly different reasons. But it's all connected to God and how the Lord's laid things out. Don't have much time, just 30 seconds. Any comment on that?
0: Well, you know, Israel was chosen corporately. Individually, they all had to come to believe in the revelation that they had, whether that's in the Old Testament or then the New Testament with the Messiah, Yeshua, the Lord Jesus. But you and I are chosen before the foundation of the earth, and as being chosen by the grace of God through faith, we stand with what the Scriptures teach, which is the corporate selection of Israel, ultimately to bring us together to a new heaven and a new earth. We always want to be on God's side, no matter which side of Christ we're on.
1: And with that, Steve, that's perfect. Ladies and gentlemen, I hope that you are on the Lord's side. And that starts with identifying with Jesus Christ through faith in him alone. Come back. We're talking about the believer's mandate, faith, preparation, and hope in these unfolding days.
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5: 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Sapphires and rubies are among Earth's most valuable gems. They're both varieties of the same mineral corundum, which is made from aluminum and oxygen. After diamonds, corundum is the hardest mineral. Now, during the global flood, continental plates rapidly crashed into one another. The intense pressure and heat transformed flood deposits into super hard rocks with gems. Magma rising from the mantle picked up these gems, bringing them to the surface. Others were brought up by crashing plates. We only have sapphires and rubies because of the processes of the flood of Noah's day.
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1: In 1989, a 7.1 magnitude earthquake struck California before Game 3 of the World Series. Two bridges collapsed. 67 people died and instilled within the heart of an entire generation a deep fear of earthquakes. Hello, I'm Sam Rohr with another Stand in the Gap Minute. Another tribulation and end times warning sign predicted by Jesus in Matthew 24/7 was earthquakes. When the earth shakes, there's nothing we can do. Natural disasters of this type are reminders that the God who made the earth also controls it. When we see or experience storms or disasters in life, it's an opportunity to live holy lives and faithfully witness to others of the saving power of Jesus Christ. Together with wars, famines, and nations rising against each other, all converging following God gathering the Jews to Israel, makes these events prophetically significant and should cause us to look up. 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
1: Well, we're going into our final segment now, and I want to thank all of you who've been with us. Maybe you've just joined us, or perhaps you've started the program with us. Each of these programs we try to put together, it's an hour program, more and more unusual on Christian radio, and that generally are the stations that carry this program. And it's we tried to take a theme, and that, around that I built it with a title, and then generally have a guest. If you're just listening to us for the first time, we have a guest like we do today. Steve Herzig from Friends of Israel is my guest today, and have a focus. So whether we're covering things on matter of medicine or law or constitution or geopolitics or technology or whatever that may be, or today, in this case, Israel, the Middle East, and biblical prophecy, we try to do the same thing. Take a theme. Today we're linking back to October 7, headline news event. We all know what happened on October 7th when Hamas came into Israel. And then from that, building out and saying, all right, now, what are the results of that? What are the impacts and how has it changed life in Israel? And we've done that. But you can't talk about just that part of the world because Israel in the Middle East revolves around God's focus in biblical prophecy. And so the result of that is there's a lot to cover. Anytime we do a program and we try to move through and do as we're doing today, bring up the issue, resolve it, give biblical references, and always anchor things in what does God's word say, because that's the one thing that never, ever changes. So as we conclude here right now, clearly, ripple effects of the October 7th has been felt shockwave. It's reset Israel's defense doctrine. It's reshaping, or it's shaping this month's Knesset elections are coming up the end of this month of October. It has in part precipitated unprecedented alignments of nations, Russia, Iran, and Turkey. And we've talked about how those pieces in Ezekiel 38 and then in Psalm 83 about the collar nations right around Israel, all in Scripture, all we can see. And we're seeing an increased focus on Jerusalem. And why is that? Well, because Jerusalem, the Old Testament says and refers to it as God's city. God placed his sanction on that city and his special nature on that city even prior to his covenant promise with Abraham. So that will ultimately be the world capital, and God is moving things to that degree. Now, Steve, as we wrap up today's program, I want to pivot to the spiritual mandate, I would say, for those watching these events unfold, and how Yeshua, the Messiah, Jesus Christ, would have us to think and act in these clearly momentous days. And here's where I want to go on this. Should anyone, any true believer in these days, still be doubting that these are the latter years of the end days as referred to by Jesus? And then why or why not? And put into that, what do we know prophetically that makes today different than, say, believers who lived maybe 100 years ago or even 10 years ago or perhaps even 3 years ago?
0: Well, you know, Sam, Mark Twain visited the Middle East years ago, back in the last, in late 1800s, and he commented upon what he saw, and he saw not a living thing around. It was barely suitable for insects and varmints, which he didn't see any living thing. And so if you think back about 150 years ago, that land occupied at that time by the Ottoman Turks was so barren. And prophetically, we were always told, and believers through those years always believed, that there'd be a mass return to Israel, and that the Jewish people would be there, and that it would be their land, their nation. And in 1948, that became a reality, not a surprise to a biblical believer. And as we've been talking about these things, I'm really glad you asked the question, because we have to be reminded that regardless of Ezekiel 38 and 39, and it says that, "I am against you, O Gog." That's God saying, "I'm against you." It tells us, "And so I will show my greatness and my holiness and make myself known to the eyes of many nations." So we're talking about all this stuff, and it turns out that God's going to make sure he defeats the enemies of his people and accomplishes his purpose. And the reason is found in Ezekiel 39:25. "I will be jealous for my holy name." And it takes us then to Paul. The Apostle Paul in Romans 11 says, "For the gifts and the calling of God are irrevocable." That is, that what God has said he's going to do, he will do. So regardless of the temperature politically in our country and in Israel, and with all the nail biting that I sometimes do myself, wondering what in the world is going on, it's great to know that it always and only rests in the faithfulness of God. And that's good news for you and me, Sam, don't you think?
1: Oh, I think it's the very best news. And that's some of that, I think, what the Apostle Paul talks about, knowing that Jesus, when he said that he would come back for his bride, the church, and then the last 7 years, that 70th week of Daniel would begin, where the wrath of God would be poured out, that all of this, and knowing how it ends, we are to comfort one another with these things. So as you say, yeah, in the meantime, yeah, do we get a little perplexed? Yeah, probably do. Should we? No. Jesus said don't. And because we come back to that anchor, and that is good hope. So just quickly, about a minute and a half left here. In light of all of these things, about what we can observe and know, how should followers of Jesus Christ be actually living and anticipating and actively planning right now, both in our support for Israel and in the sharing of the gospel and watching for the Lord's return? And I may have given those three things that we should do, but factor in some comments here at the very end.
0: Well, one of the things to realize, this is the third anniversary of a horrible event that took place that would be devastating proportionally if it happened to our country. Just awful. And for those of us who know Jewish people, to comfort them, to tell them we're praying for them. You know, we just witnessed the bravery of many Israelis and the bravery of the pilot who stopped what would have been a 9/11 event, and just praising God for that. So there's some good news mixed in the middle of difficulties, but we live always in the light of his imminent return, and so we should be joyous. We should be ever looking for his return, looking up for the coming of our Savior.
1: And that is a great way to end. And we've got 1 minute. Steve, I didn't ask you ahead of time, but would you close the program in prayer?
0: 100%. Thanks, Sam. Our gracious God and Heavenly Father, we come to you as the God of Abraham, Isaac, and Jacob, the only God, true God. Lord, we're thankful that we can come to you in the midst of difficulties. And you told us, the Lord Jesus told us, "In the world you will have tribulation, but be of good cheer, for I have overcome the world." Lord, we're overcomers in you. And during these days of uncertainty, it's great to know that certainly Jesus Christ is coming powerfully, and we will live gloriously with him forever. And we're thankful for that in Jesus' name. Amen.
1: Amen and amen. Thank you, Steve Herzog, ladies and gentlemen. Their website, Friends of Israel website, FOI.org, friendsofisrael.org, and our site, standinthegapradio.com. 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I think it's a highly encouraging one. 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Very, very easy to do. You can also find a transcript there. 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
7: Today is Wednesday, October 7th. Let's take a look at the weather for the Amarillo area. High temperature yesterday in Amarillo was 80 degrees. Today, we're expecting a high in the mid-80s. Tonight, overnight low about 60. Tomorrow, sunny skies, high temperature mid-80s again. On Friday, high temperature mid-80s. On Saturday, high temperature low 80s. 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
10: And so if you're in a season of winter, don't lose heart and think about, oh my goodness, how are we going to navigate back through fall and through summer? And is it even possible to get through spring? Winter is the season of doing the work so that spring can come again.
11: That's Deborah Folletta describing ways you can navigate the inevitable ups and downs of marriage and relationships. Welcome back to Focus on the Family with Jim Daly. I'm John Fuller.
12: You know, John, last time we covered the different seasons of relationship. Actually, we covered two. We're going to cover the other two today, but spring and summer. And it was such a wonderful insight into how to frame our relationships, whether it's marital or parenting or friend group or those acquaintances at church you might know. It's just a really good way to see how God has created us. You know, it says in the Word that God created us for a relationship. Mm-hmm. It's probably one of the most unnoticed things that we need to concentrate on. I think we concentrate on salvation in Christ and how to live a Spirit-led life. Those are tremendous and important, critically important. But he also built us for a relationship. What about that scripture that says, think more highly of others than yourself? The golden rule. Mm. Wow. Are we applying things there? I think we need to. And Deborah does a wonderful job at helping us better understand it.
11: And she shared from her newest book called Relationship Skills, The Four Seasons That Will Make or Break Your Love Life. We have copies of that here at the ministry. Stop by our website to learn more. And of course, if you missed the previous show, don't fret. We have audio copies here. You can contact us, download our app, and have the programs on the go. And we're also on YouTube.
12: Deborah, welcome back. It's so good to have you.
10: Always good to be with you.
12: You know, it's so fun, and I mean this for the listeners and the viewers. You just bring power-packed information for us. We can all learn so much from what you've written and, you know, what the Lord has shown you. So thank you for that.
10: Well, thank you.
12: It's diligence. I mean, you have to put time into it. Writing a book is not easy for those that haven't done it. Yeah. I mean, it is time-consuming, and you want to be thoughtful. So thank you for that effort.
10: Well, it is a privilege.
12: Yeah, it is really good. We left off, like I said, we covered spring and that infatuation stage and then the hot heat of summer. And you mentioned at the end of the program last time just how you're exposing yourself more in every way in that summer heat, you know, emotionally, physically, et cetera, especially in the context of marriage, obviously. Let's move into fall. Let's get those out of the way, and then we'll come back and cover some more ground. But what is fall about?
10: I always say that in fall, you start seeing things in HD.
12: Okay.
10: All of a sudden, the rose-colored glasses are gone, and now I'm seeing everything in high definition.
12: Can I give an example just to help? Because in my own life, you know, I joke pretty constantly.
10: Yeah.
12: And I think my fall awareness was Jean going, yeah, you're not as funny right now.
10: She used to love your jokes.
12: She used to laugh at everything.
10: Like, all right,
12: said.
10: Jim.
12: But that's an example where anything... too much of anything is fall.
10: Yeah. And we're seeing things through a different filter now. We're seeing things in the details, in the fine details. And sometimes actually we can see too much to the point where everything our partner does and even the things that used to draw us to them are now irritating and annoying. And now we're struggling with some of those differences. A big thing that I talk about through the season of fall is compatibility. Mm-hmm. And all of a sudden, all of your differences are clear. Maybe in spring and in summer, you were focused more on your similarities. And now your differences feel really intense and extreme, and you can have a hard time navigating the season of fall. This is why a lot of people say, well, maybe I married the wrong person in that season of fall when all those struggles start to come up to the surface.
12: Right. It moves into intolerability.
10: Right.
12: Which is very interesting. I think that's where the enemy and our own flesh begins to plant those seeds of doubt, like you said. And I think as we've counseled people here at Focus on the Family, the fall season is when you start thinking, maybe I need a divorce.
10: Right. A lot of people do struggle. And there's different parts of compatibility and different areas where we can find ourselves butting heads, you know, whether it's personality differences, lifestyle differences, culture differences, education differences. We can list so many different areas that can become sticking points. But one way that I like to think of compatibility is not how much do we have in common. Compatibility is more our ability to come together in our differences.
12: Yeah.
10: It's an ability. Compatibility is actually a skill. It's an ability to be able to learn from you and to be able to come together in the areas that we are different, whether it's our financial perspective, whether it's our personality, and learning to see the other person as an asset, as a blessing and a resource rather than a burden.
12: Yeah. So you wrote the book. I'll ask you for an example of how you and John have managed incompatibility.
10: Yeah. Honestly, this is a really clear example in our marriage because even on this conversation of chill to extreme and intensity. He's more chill. I'm more intense. Like, let's change. Let's do this. Let's grow. Let's, you know, and learning that neither of those sides are in and of themselves good for a marriage. It's like the gas and the brakes. You can't just go, go, go, go, go without pulling back and stopping, but you can't just always be on break and expect your relationship is going to move forward.
12: Yeah.
10: And so finding that balance looks like us learning to see the other person's personality traits as an asset, as a blessing. And also over the years, we've been married for almost 20 years. And I think one of the greatest lessons has been learning to to learn from one another. Mm-hmm. Me learning to become more chill and laid back. Yeah. Him learning to become more intentional in our relationship. Learning from each other has yes. really been one of the greatest gifts.
12: You know, Gene and I have talked about that. We both feel like we have melded into better, different people, and we've gleaned some of the better attributes from each
10: exactly.
12: other.
10: Exactly.
12: Which is a good thing.
10: It is a very good thing. And to me, that is the goal of the season of fall. It's our ability to come together, to create compatibility, even in our uniqueness and even in our differences.
12: But I would say some of that comes with that grind. You know, you've got to have some adversity to better understand fall, I think. In fact, you said navigating conflict during the fall season is critically important. You named seven areas to be mindful of. I'll list them, but prepare for it. Don't fear conflict. Know your style. Understand before being understood. That's a good one. Empathize. Set boundaries. And then number seven, get to the roots. So why don't you, you don't have to hit them all, but touch on things that are important to you as the writer.
10: Yeah. So here's a really good framework when you're navigating conflict. Start with what the person is feeling. And if you're the one that's sharing, I'm feeling hurt by X. This happened and it really hurt my feelings. If you're the person that's listening, take that in and then try to repeat it to them in a way that shows them that you really listened. What I'm hearing you say is you feel hurt because I didn't call you when I said I would, and you're not feeling like a priority to me.
12: Deborah, for the couples that are tipping into this conversation that are in some trouble, some level of trouble, this quote that you mentioned in the book from Dr. Les Parrott, who's been on the broadcast many times, Les and Leslie, but you quoted him as saying, conflict is the price we pay for a deeper level of intimacy. That's such a great promise
10: yes.
12: for the turbulence you're in.
10: Yeah.
12: But is it true?
10: It is true. It is a price. We can't pretend that conflict doesn't come at a cost. It's uncomfortable. We don't want to navigate through it. It's hard. It takes a lot of energy out of us, but it is an invitation. It is a pathway to deeper intimacy. When you think about the relationships that you have that don't have never had conflict, they're usually pretty surface level relationships, you yeah. know? But the ones where we're getting deeper in relationships, the ones that are becoming more significant, we have to navigate through conflict.
12: In that context, for that couple, that promise that we're talking about, how do they see the trees through the forest, though? Because the emotions of the moment is in the fall. I married the wrong person. This is not going anywhere. I'm so frustrated. He does not meet those needs for me. I mean, whatever you can fill it in. How do yeah. they stop and go, okay, this is adversity. I heard Deborah talk about it. This is going to be good. It's just so opposite.
10: It is.
12: So it how is. Do you slow down enough to look at it as a positive? And now what do I have to do to get there with my spouse, with my teenager? Let's just throw that one in.
10: Right.
12: Or whomever in my life that I'm having this conflict with. How do you set your mind up to be victorious?
10: Yeah. Always begin with the end in mind. You know, even when you're working out and you get to a point where it's painful and difficult and uncomfortable, it's like, well, what's the end goal here? The end goal is deeper relationships, becoming better. And I think a theme that I tell myself over and over again as I'm in the midst of conflict is, what is God revealing that he wants to heal in me? What is God revealing that he wants to heal in me? And when I take that as the ultimate goal, I can receive conflict, I can engage with it, and I can see it as a pathway towards something better.
12: I want to highlight, though, what you said so we don't miss it. In me.
10: Yeah.
12: Not in you.
10: Right.
12: I know what God needs to heal in you. That is exactly. not a good place to be, right?
10: Right.
12: Why is that a major roadblock to healing as a couple?
10: Well, first and foremost, it's because you cannot change the other person. You cannot right. heal them, but you can influence them when you begin to heal, because relationships are like a recipe. And when you change your ingredients, it changes the entire recipe.
12: Mm-hmm. The transparency factor is so critical. And again, I mean, right from the garden,
10: yeah.
12: Adam and Eve, we did this. It's in our nature to hide.
10: Yes.
12: We cover up. We blame each other. Why did you do this? Well, the woman you gave me, right?
10: Right.
12: And so how do we avoid the blame game and become more transparent and honest?
10: The thing I love about the season of fall is that there's nowhere left to hide. The leaves have fallen off the trees now, and it's like, there's nowhere left to hide. And you get to a point in your relationship where you have to choose to be fully known, that there are no secrets, that everything is now on the table with my spouse. And that leads to deeper levels of intimacy. You've heard the phrase being fully known so that you can be fully loved. And I think this really matters when it comes to the context of our relationships. And a lot of couples, they don't live like this. There's a lot of places in their life that are kept in the dark, that are kept secret, that they feel ashamed to expose, whether it's things from the past or things in their present. And the goal is creating a safe place so that you can share, so that you can be fully known and connect with your partner in the way that God intended. That was God's intention from the beginning in the garden, is for us to be fully known. And I truly believe we can replicate some of that in our marriages.
11: 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We have so much to help you. Of course, we have Deborah's book that we're talking about today, Relationship Skills, The Four Seasons That Will Make or Break Your Love Life. 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
12: Deborah, we save the worst for last. It's not normally how we say that, but winter. This is where couples are feeling distant and cold toward each other. What are clear signs that we're in winter?
10: Yeah. Winter can come with a really intense feeling that things have frozen over, that there's a lack of love and connection. But they can also come with a more dangerous feeling of apathy. Mm-hmm. And apathy is more dangerous because it's like that subtle frost. It's not very obvious, but it's still deadly. It's still destroying the relationship. Exactly. There was a frost just last week in Pennsylvania, and I had planted a bunch of flowers because it was 80 degrees the week before. And that frost quietly overnight destroyed all of those plants. And it's the same in our relationship. Some people are like, well, there's nothing majorly wrong here. We've been married for 40 years. Everything's fine. But is that what God wants for your relationship? Does God want apathy or does he want connection? And so I think frost sometimes is even more dangerous because it makes us think that everything's okay when really we're far from the point where God wants us to be and how we love each other.
12: Yeah, it's interesting. Even in a winter storm, you know, here in Colorado, we can get 3 feet of snow and everybody hunkers down. My sister used to manage a grocery store out here. She said it's so weird the day before when we get that kind of weather forecast.
10: Oh, yeah.
12: Everybody comes in for guests.
10: They're preparing. What?
12: Toilet paper and milk.
10: Yeah.
12: She said it just flies off the shelf. And it is kind of interesting when bad weather hits, like severe weather, we tend to pull together, a crisis, whatever it might be, something in our marriage. That light frost is what kills us.
10: I agree. And so something for us to be on the lookout for. And I also think you just used a really good word, prepare. We all need to be prepared that a winter season will come in our marriage. And not only will it come, it should come. Because winter has positive benefits too. Winter is the season of turning inward, of asking myself where I need to heal and grow and change. God made winter to disinfect the ground. Without winter, we wouldn't be able to have the fruitful gardens and farming that we have in spring. And so winter is really significant because it has a purpose. And so if you're in the season of winter right now, I think the question is, what is the Lord wanting to disinfect, to heal in this relationship? I think winter is a season that every couple will pass through. But the invitation is not to stay in winter. It's a season to be passed through, knowing that if you do the right things, plant the right seeds, prepare the ground, spring can and should come again. And that's the hope that we have, is that even in winter, we know it's not the final season. Seasons are meant to cycle through.
12: I get so excited with spring, especially here in Colorado.
10: Yes.
12: You know, because we come through usually tough winters. Not all of them are tough, but normally they are. And I'm tired of it being, you know, 10 below or zero. And then you get the first warm day. And you're going, wow, okay, it's coming. It's around the corner.
10: And what if you appreciate spring even more because you've gone through winter? You know, it's like in your marriage, when things start to turn in the right direction, when you start to treat each other better, when you start to heal, it's like, wow, God is doing something here. And spring can be even better than it was in the early cycles of our relationship.
12: You know, with our hope restored, I think thematically, we see many, many couples who are just passing through the end of fall or deep in winter. It's just the nature of it. Something is motivating them. And I'm so thankful to those folks who have said, yes, we're going to try. Now, oftentimes we hear, this is our last attempt to save our marriage. That's really common.
10: Yeah.
12: Or they have divorce papers already in hand or signed. I mean, it's amazing. And that program has an 81% save rate based on going back to each couple 2 years later. It's phenomenal.
10: It is.
12: But as a counselor yourself, especially looking at the Christian community, we have the ability to get through winter.
10: Yes.
12: But some are not making it. They're the Donner Party. You know, they're going through Lake Tahoe in 12-foot snow as pioneers, and they get caught. How do we, as Christians particularly, read the weather pattern of our marriage and know what to do instead of walking into the storm that will kill us, kill our relationship?
10: I think the first thing is we need to reframe how we view winter, because for some people, they think it's the end of the journey. It's like, I have to go back through fall, and then I have to go back through summer, and then I have to get to spring again. That feels impossible. But that isn't the journey. The journey is to get through winter in order to reach spring again. And what these couples need to realize is some of the strongest relationships that I have seen have just come out of winter, because they've learned to do things better. They've seen their mistakes. They've healed their wounds. They've went back to their childhood traumas and done the work that had never been done before. Mm. And their spring feels better than ever. Mm. And so if you're in a season of winter, don't lose heart and think about, oh my goodness, how are we going to navigate back through fall and through summer? And is it even possible to get through spring? Winter is the season of doing the work so that spring can come again. I see it every day. And so do the retreats that you're doing.
12: Yeah.
10: And really what it comes down to is a commitment to healing what I need to heal, because my healing and my health overflows into the life of my relationship. When I think about this, I think of Jesus in Matthew chapter 7, where he says, first remove the plank from your own eye, and then you will see clearly to remove the speck from your brother's eye. And to me, that there is permission to remove the speck from my brother's eye. Sometimes I need to confront you and ask you to change and give you what I'm experiencing and tell you my needs, but not before I do the work in myself, because then I will see clearly to be able to bring you what I need to change and adjust and fix. And so to me, that's the formula for moving out of winter and into spring.
12: And you know, in that overstatement that I would make there, what the Lord is saying is humility.
10: Yeah.
12: You know, remove the plank from your own eye before you go after the smaller thing in your brother's eye.
10: Right.
12: Because you're no different than the other guy, buddy.
10: Right.
12: Or your wife, right?
10: And
12: you all fall short.
10: And when there's a plank in your eye, you can't see clearly.
12: Right.
10: When you're unhealed, when you've got wounds, it's really hard to see clearly what the other person needs to change and adjust and heal.
12: Yeah. It's so beautiful in that way, but it does take humility. I remember one time Jean said to me a few years ago, but she said, I love you. I don't like you right now. And I was like, how could you not like me, the extrovert? And it was that intimacy thing, I think, when I get down to it, it was too superficial. She wanted something deeper.
10: Right.
12: Like, I don't know you. And that, I had to really think about that. How do I work on that to be less flippant, deeper emotionally, so she could know me,
10: right?
12: So those are the ways to process that and to do better. You know, I do want to ask you, We've talked about this in the context of human relationship, marriage, friends, family, raising your teens, etc., relationship. All those will stress you in different ways.
10: Yeah.
12: But our relationship with Christ, does this apply in that way too?
10: It seems that it does, doesn't it?
12: I think so.
10: You know, as we enter relationship with Jesus and we're on fire and everything's exciting in the season of spring, you see things through a rose-colored lens and it's growth. You're in God's word every day. And then the intimacy and the depth of summer, right? Just that passion. And then you get to fall where conflict and crisis and trauma, and you start to question and you start to see the incompatibility.
12: Your friend dies of cancer.
10: Something
12: Your
10: really
12: child
10: hard
12: dies
10: happens.
12: Of cancer.
10: That's right. Your marriage is struggling. You walk through an injustice. There's difficult things that make you question if God is who you thought he was. But I also believe in the same way that conflict leads to deeper intimacy with God. That wrestling invites us to a deeper intimacy with the Lord. And I have seen that to be true in my own life. And it's a beautiful thing. And sometimes we find ourselves in a winter season where we feel apathy. We're not as excited as we used to be. Life has gotten hard and there's so many burdens. And we've kind of just allowed ourselves to slowly drift into that frost season. But the hope is that spring can come again. The hope is that winter is a season to be passed through. We're invited to pass through winter. We're not encouraged to stay.
12: Yeah. Deborah, I need to ask this for the person who is suffering, and it could be anything, but their relationship with the Lord is in a winter place. They may be shaking their fist at the Lord saying, I trusted you. I thought you loved me. Typically, we're experiencing that transactionally. Like, right. Lord, I've done all the right things. Why would this problem, this situation fall upon me? I thought you cared about me and you could keep it from happening. Speak to the soul of that person, because that is the fork in the road for so many.
10: Yeah.
12: That is where they may turn their back on the Lord.
10: Right.
12: Or they go deeper with the Lord. What's the difference? What do you see as a counselor that makes the difference in that moment in a person's life?
10: I think it's our framework, our belief system, our underlying view of God. You know, and even as you're walking through loss and grief and struggle, I always remind myself that nothing is lost in the kingdom of God. Nothing is unjust in the kingdom of God. All will be made right. God has the final say. And in the meantime, his desire is intimacy with us through all of the seasons. If we have intimacy with him through all of the seasons, through all of its hardships, then in the end, we have won. And that's where Jesus says, in this world, you will have trouble. It's a promise, because this world has fallen, but I have overcome the world is also a promise that he will redeem.
12: For yes. I've overcome the world.
10: Yes.
12: I mean, don't just, you know, gloat or be down about
10: be
12: it.
10: Be encouraged.
12: Be encouraged. I've overcome
10: that it. I have a solution and it yeah. is coming. And in the meantime, would you lean into intimacy with him and see what he can do?
12: Deborah, this is so good. Thank you for being with us again. Man, you just always bring such great insights. Thank you for being with
10: it's
12: us.
10: It's a privilege to be with both of you.
12: Let me turn to the listeners. Deborah's newest book, Relationship Skills, The Four Seasons That Will Make or Break Your Love Life, is super terrific. I can't do it anymore. I mean, it's been energetic, our discussions. I love the content. Deborah has spent much time to put this in writing. It's a good tool, and it will help you recognize the season you're in and the need to grow to a healthier place. That's the point. If you can give a gift of any amount, we'll help you and send you the book as our way of saying thank you for being part of the ministry. If you can't afford it, we want to get it into your hands. We're a Christian ministry. We want to provide that help. We'll trust others. We'll cover the cost of the resource. Please know that Focus is here for you. There's so many helps here at Focus. Hope Restored and the book and resources, marriage department, the assessment on your marriage. It's free. You could take that. It'll give you great insight on things you need to work on and those things that you're doing pretty well. Let me give you a quick stat. 110,000 couples Focus was able to help in the last 12 months to help them work their crisis in their marriage. 110,000. 10,000. Mm. That's a privilege. And then we have Hope Restored. Let me read you a quick testimonial from one couple. They said, we were at a very hard place. I'd say winter, right, Deborah? Mm-hmm. Ready to separate. And I didn't know how to move forward. The marriage intensive literally restored our hope and gave us tools to move forward. Mm-hmm. That is great. Mm-hmm. And Deborah, let me just again say thank you for being with us. Thank you for the hard work that you do counseling couples to save their marriages, to help them get to a better place. That's an awesome vocation.
10: Thank you so much. Thank you for having me. It's always a privilege.
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16: 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I'll give

0: Hello again, everybody. I'm Ricky File, and this is a program called Keys to Kingdom Living. Right now, in this program, I'm setting aside the book for a week that we usually teach from, God's Plan for Man, in order to bring you a sermon that I preached in 1992 on the reason that I believe. Why do I believe the Bible? The Bible teaches us to be ready to give a reason for the faith that we have. Can you do that? Can you give a reason? Well, I hope this message is inspiring to you and helpful to you in getting you to think about reasons for faith. Let's go back into the next portion. Actually, I've backed it up a little bit so that we don't start in the middle of a thought. And so the first minute or so will be a repeat of what I shared yesterday as we go back into this message, why I believe the Bible.
1: Dr. Bernard Nathanson, who's now pro-life, but at one time did hundreds of abortions and made the film The Silent Scream after he became convinced that what he was doing was wrong. He said, we used to tell people, and the abortionists still do, that there were 5,000 to 10,000 women, I forgot what they say, every day or every week or every year, I think they say every year, 5,000 to 10,000 women every year dying from illegal abortions. When he was asked, where did you get that figure? He said, we made it up. It fit what we were trying to do. He said, I knew we made it up, and I suppose the rest of them knew we made it up. Made it up. That's the way evolutionists do. They make up things and then try to prove what they made up. Did you hear what I just said? Make up things and then try to prove what they made up. Okay, look. A dog has lungs and it breathes air. And so does a man. So, at one time, we were different creatures, like dogs. And we began to evolve. And we didn't come straight from a dog to a man, but see, that's the way evolutionists do. Right? They figure out what they want to believe, and then they start out trying to prove it. Well, on the basis of that, because similarities supposedly prove evolution, I could tell you that the wagon, the old covered wagon, eventually just changed one day. It became an automobile. They walked out there, it's an automobile. And then over process of time, it became a locomotive. Now they've got similarities. They've got engines and they've got wheels. It eventually became an airplane. Took off in the sky. Just evolved from the lowest form to the highest form. Now that's not logical. Neither is evolution. They come up with preposterous things to try to prove. There's only one person that ever claimed to have been there when it started, and he who claims to have been there said, I started it. I created it with the word of my mouth. Oh, we don't believe that. Why don't you? Why don't you? You accept the other on blind faith, but you won't accept what God said when there's quite a bit of evidence to prove that God is real. If he is, then we're going to have to come to grips with what he said about it. If, you know, there's enormous evidence that God is, that he exists. If he does, then what he said has weight with it. Isn't that the truth? That's not illogical to believe in God if you can see some evidence of God. We do believe some things in our faith that goes beyond human reasoning, but that's not things that don't make sense and are illogical. I mean, once you believe that God is real, then it is logical to believe when God tells you to do something to do it, even though it goes against the grain of what most people think is logical. Did you get that? How many of you are listening to me? All right. 2 Peter chapter 1 and verse 16. Peter said, we have not followed cunningly devised fables when we made known unto you the power and coming of our Lord Jesus Christ, but were eyewitnesses of his majesty. These kind of statements are in your Bible. These are men that were not the least bit interested in following after some fraud. They weren't interested in following after some flake, some vapor that appeared for a while and then vanished away. They weren't people that were carried around with every wind of doctrine that came along, every teacher that came on the scene. Let's follow him. He said, we didn't follow cunningly devised fables. These were intelligent people. When it says in the Bible that they took note of Peter and John, that they were ignorant, unlearned, that doesn't mean that they were imbeciles, that they didn't have much intellect. That means they weren't schooled in the religious schools that the Pharisees and the rest of them had. They didn't have the theological degrees that they gave at the humanistic university. They were unschooled in those things, but they'd been with Jesus. And that's not illogical, that's reasonable. Amen. Christianity is not cleverly devised tales. The disciples were in a closed room when they came telling them that the Lord had been raised from the dead. They thought that was idle tales. Oh, these women, they got caught up in something. They've come up with this story. Those people were not interested in following something that was a fable. They didn't say, well, let's see here. Maybe we can build a religion out of this. Let's accept this fairy tale these ladies are telling. What else can we add to that? No, they left the room. Two of them did. Peter and John ran to the tomb, and they found the tomb was empty, and they were bumfuzzled. Means they didn't understand what was going on. And then Peter writes here, and he's talking about the Mount of Transfiguration specifically here, but he said, we didn't follow cleverly devised fables. Glory to God. John and Peter and the others knew the difference between myth and legend and reality. Just like you do. And here's what John said about it. I want to read to you 1 John chapter 1 and verses 1 to 3. And to save time, I want to just go right to the Amplified, because I was going to read it from the King James and then the Amplified anyway. But he says, we are writing about the Word of Life. In him who existed from the beginning, whom we have heard, whom we have seen with our own eyes, whom we gazed upon for ourselves, and we touched him with our own hands. And the life, which was an aspect of his being, was revealed. It was made manifest. It was demonstrated. And we saw as eyewitnesses and are testifying to and declare to you the life, the eternal.

0: they threatened them not to talk about Jesus anymore. Said, don't talk about him anymore. Don't use that name anymore. Peter and John said, we cannot help but speak the things that we've seen and heard. It's not a story that we made up. We saw it. We heard him. Hallelujah. Yeah. Oh, it's real. It's not a myth. A myth is a fabrication that's not interested in facts and truth. Luke was one that was meticulous. In Luke chapter 1, he says, at the very beginning of his book, for as much as many have taken in hand to set forth in order a declaration of those things which are most surely believed among us, even as they delivered them unto us, which from the beginning were eyewitnesses and ministers of the word, it seemed good to me also, having had perfect understanding of all things from the very first, to write unto thee in order, O most excellent Theophilus, that thou mightest know the certainty of those things wherein thou hast been instructed. I'm going to give you this in order. This is not just a conglomeration of stuff that makes no sense. I'm going to tell you what happened. I was an eyewitness myself. I've investigated this. I have perfect understanding of it. Oh, yeah. They were caught up in some kind of trance, not knowing what was going on. They were concerned with the truth. They were concerned with facts. Hallelujah. Oh, that thrills me this morning. Does it thrill you? Who was it that really fabricated the story? The evolutionists fabricated the story. And when more evidence turns up, they have to change their story. We've never had to change our story. Praise God. Sometimes we have to change what we thought the Bible said when it really didn't say it. But what it really says never had been changed. I tell you who fabricated the story about the resurrection. It wasn't the apostles. It was those guards. They went back to the chief priest and the scribes and they said, oh my, this comes to the governor's ears. This is going to be bad news. You guys are under death penalty. You weren't supposed to let that body get away from you. The body's gone. We'll pay you some money to say that while you were asleep, the disciples came. You talk about a fabrication? How can four soldiers on watch under death penalty if something happens? All four fall asleep and not even be the least bit aroused from their sleep when a big old rock is being moved by 12 men that are scared half to death already. And besides that, how could they know who took it if they slept through it? You talk about fabricating a story. Oh, but the Bible says that Jesus, after his resurrection, showed himself by many infallible proofs to those that wanted to believe.
1: All right, our time is about to run out, so I'll stop that message right there. That is a recording of a message that I preached in 1992. I hope it's a blessing to you. I hope it was a blessing to the people that day. It's hard to remember. I don't remember anything that happened that day or anything anybody said about that message. But it's an important thing to think about. Why do we believe? Why do we believe the Bible? It's not good enough to just say, well, because I want to. Well, people believe all kinds of goofy things because they want to. So that's not a good enough reason for us to have, even for our own satisfaction, and much less to convince anybody else why they should believe in the Lord and in the Bible. So let's be ready to give an answer to people for the faith that is in us. And the Bible says to do that, to be ready to give an answer. So maybe a message like this can be inspiring to you and helpful to you. I hope so. Check us out on the web at kingdomkeys.org and let us hear from you from time to time. Contact us at kjrt@kingdomkeys.org or get more contact information on the web at kingdomkeys.org.
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1: Some people are like that with their spouse. I'll trade this one, get a different one. You're going to end up with the same mess if you don't get things corrected, because you're still there, right? So you got to get you corrected. I know, I can't blanket statement all every single case, but I'm just trying to tell you this. Paul stood up. Let's get back to the word. And he said, men of Israel, you who fear God, listen. See, your lack of the fear of God will cause you to not listen when an answer comes forth, even from this pulpit. So true. You see, what I've ventured into is not just pastor meddling on marriage again. No, there's answers in this. I've talked with Johnny and Lori, who do a lot of counseling for us here. And I, of course, do counseling too, Aaron and I sometimes. But listen, before you need to talk with us, just go to the Word, because that's what we're going to give you, is the Word on it. Some people, they want to sit there and tell me all of their woes and all of their story and all of their details. And I understand this. Listen, life sometimes is a battle. The enemy attacks marriages. God wants you to have victory in your marriage. But victory's in doing the Word. Victory's always in doing the Word. If you're not going to do the Word, don't waste my time. Because it's the Word that you got to do. And here's the thing. I've got to apply the Word right here in my marriage. And there, shockingly enough, in the office of pastor, there's not a special anointing for marriage. I had the exact same anointing to husband her as all you husbands do to husband your wife. Are you hearing what I'm saying? Just because, well, I'm Pastor Jeremy. That doesn't make this just, woo! I don't get home. She says, prop up your feet, pastor. Let me take care of you. No, I'd be like, what's wrong with you? Right? It's a different hat. Now, that takes a lot of humility to be married and to sit right here and receive the Word. Or like my parents to sit here, or my in-laws, right? I could start, Brother Tim, you know, there when I was born again at 3. It takes a lot of humility to pastor 38 years and sit on the front row and, amen, praise God, Jeremy, that's good, praise God, Pastor Jeremy, wonderful, praise the Lord. That takes a lot of humility. But what I noticed is people that are seasoned like this, they'll demonstrate humility. But someone brand new, back to my example earlier, they just took the first step of getting right, and all of a sudden they want to correct pastor on everything. I'm like, why don't you come through all these folks first, and then you can correct me? Somebody said, that's arrogant. No, it's not. I'm a humble person before God. But trust me, I got some barriers in my life. Just look around. If I get off, they're going to tell me, hey, you better get right. And you know what I'm going to do? Just what I did when I did that reviler, reveling thing. I'm going to say, whoa, I was wrong. Here's the truth right here. Because you got to be able to count on when you come here, you hear the truth. Praise the name of Jesus. Fearing God is connected to hearing God. So I'm said all that to say this, you know, fearing God is, whoo, I messed it. I've got to acknowledge that, say what he said, and praise God, receive that ministry of Jesus as my attorney, my advocate. But if I don't confess my sin, that doesn't activate. Man, see, some people don't ever know and they don't relate to Jesus as advocate. Because they don't confess it. They just try to go on like they don't even acknowledge anything. That's not the way it works. For him to be your advocate, go read 1 John. That's where I'm referring to, chapter 1, and then chapter 2, the first part of that. If we sin, doesn't say when, if we sin. Think of that for a moment. See, there's revelation in that. 2 John I'm referring to. If we sin, We have an advocate. Whew! Glory to God. That's new life in Christ. But to activate the advocate, you got to do what your action was if we confess. That's our part. We can't say, well, God will take care of it. Not when he told you to do that part. Again, that's like telling my boys, take out the trash. And they say, if it be thy will, Dad, to take out the trash, you do it. That's rebellion. That's not humility. That's not you out here, well, if it's God's will, I'll just get this. Not if he told you to do something. Wow, man. Paul, he started preaching about Jesus being Lord and Savior. And only those that were fearing God were listening. But go down a few verses. Acts 13, verse 26. Look at this. Say this out loud. Thank God for the word. Are you happy tonight?
2: Yes.
1: Smile one time, just once. Acts 13, 26. Men and brethren, sons of the family of Abraham, and those among you who fear God, to you the word of this salvation has been sent. Wow, I read that. I said, wow, the door of salvation opens to the person that fears God. I said, the door of salvation, Jesus is the door, he said. He's open to the person who fears God. Now, if you use God's name as a blaspheming cuss word, you don't fear God. You don't fear him at all. But if you fear God, you wouldn't dare utter that. And if you did, and you realize you did, you'd repent. Once you realize before God you sinned. Yeah. Folks, this is your key to freedom.
2: Yes.
1: It's first recognizing I've sinned against a holy God. Before I repent to anybody, I've got to get this right with God, because the command is to love God with all that I am, then love my neighbor.
2: Yes.
1: And if I've sinned against a holy God, I got to get this right before I can get this right.
2: Yeah, right.
1: So I go back to the marriage thing. If you sinned against God, and if you committed adultery, you did. You got to get it right with God, and then you can get it right here. And it's a process. And you know, you're dealing with another human. You're not dealing with another God. God forgives instantaneously, but trust is rebuilt over time. The trust I've built has taken me 24 years of being faithful to this woman. But I could waste those 24 years by a decision I would make in 10 seconds. Are you listening? And I know people, and I don't like that. Well, like it or not, this is life, guys. This is life. This is the way things are. You walk with God every day, you earn his trust. Look at Enoch. Look at Noah in the midst of a perverted generation. Men used by God, Enoch to prophesy, even into the future, Jude tells us. Wow. Prophesies about God coming back with 10,000s. That's an innumerable amount of saints. We're going to be with him. So, I mean, he's prophesying beyond our lifetime when we're coming back with Jesus. And he lived all the way back there in Genesis. That's what happens when you walk with God. Oh, man. Then Noah saved humanity because he walked with God. Imagine what would happen in your life if you walked with God. You'd have a generational impact for sure. See, it starts with fearing God. When God spoke, Noah went to action.
2: Yeah.
1: Enoch walked with God over 300 years.
2: Praise God.
1: We're blessed if we do it 30 days straight. Pastor, watch it. Swinging the sword now. But you tell me, is this the truth or not?
2: Yeah.
1: Track yourself. Have you spent 30 straight days in the Word on your own, apart from just coming to church? Feeding on the word of God. Some of you could say, yeah, praise God. But not everybody could. Everybody should.
2: Yeah.
1: It's not just for pastor. It's not just, well, you know, we expect Pastor Ricky would, of course. He's the founding pastor. That's Pastor Ricky. Well, what about you? I mean, the word of God applies to you like it does Pastor Ricky. And anybody you know. You know some superstar preacher? Okay, great. He's got to feed on the word every day too.
2: Yeah.
1: Every human does. I don't care who they are. You've got to feed on that word daily, daily. And start tracking yourself. Does God actually have space to speak to you? Does he have space to speak to you? Do you give him that space? Or are you too busy for him? Wow. Praise God. What we're seeing, though, is an eternal principle in the kingdom. You see, throughout eternity, we still must fear God. Now, and I will say this. I believe this. I've always believed this. When you see him as he is, it probably will be easier for you. But think how blessed you are to have never seen him with your eyes, but you still fear him right now. The Lord loves it when his children are like that. They take him at his word. They fear his word too much to violate it. Come on now. The Bible says to forgive. Oh, my feelings are hurt. That doesn't matter. The Lord already set my parameter.
2: Yes.
1: The Lord already set my border.
2: Yes.
1: I just can't get past this. I taught this the other day, but our lives are framed by the word of God. So there's areas I will not go because the word doesn't permit it. Are you listening?
2: Yes.
1: And you got to know the word well, because there's some slick-tongued people preaching nowadays. I heard a guy speak now, I know a while back, but he still preached it. He was like, you know, in the marriage bed, it's undefiled, so you can watch dirty shows or whatever you want. I said, that's not what that means at all. What on earth? Why would you teach that to people? Teaching them to be perverts? God does not say, green light, go ahead, be a pervert. It's okay, because you're married.
2: No.
1: Like, that's someone who's not really teaching the Bible, but you have to know the Bible to know that. Now, thankfully, there was a group of people there that said no, and they ended up getting that guy out of there. Thank God for that. He's repented since then. Thank God for that. So I'm not here to bash, but what I'm saying is these are the kinds of things that will belch out every once in a while from different places. And that's what it's like. It's like, why would you say, oh, that was enjoyable. Thank you. Wonderful. Some of y'all are grossed out by me just making that sound right there. But that's better to listen to that than to sit there and listen to some falsehood like that. Another guy said, well, while you're sitting there watching porn, you say, I'm the righteousness of God in Christ Jesus. No, that's not the way confession works. You're going to have to repent. You're going to have to repent. That means turn around and stop. Say what God says about you're an adulterer in your heart. Come on, somebody. See, this, it gets real quiet when you start dealing with real life situations. If you've been an adulterer in your heart, repent. The arms of mercy are extended, but you have to repent. Wow. And you got to get back to a place where you fear God too much. Let me say it like this. Even if your spouse never caught you, do you fear God? So you should have this fear of God as a staple, as a principle, as a foundation rock that you're building on. There's certain things I won't do, whether my spouse, anybody ever saw it or not. God's watching me. God's watching you. He's watching you. He sees what you do. I got everybody fooled. You don't have God fooled. Why not repent now? Right now of that lifestyle. That is your answer, folks. See, people are preaching like this. This is hellfire and brimstone. This is mercy. This is actual truth. This is how you get delivered.
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0: KSRN News, I'm Bob Agnew in Washington. Marking 3 years since Iran-backed Hamas terrorists killed 1,200 Israelis at the Nova Music Festival in nearby neighborhoods and took more than 250 hostages to Gaza, Salem's Aaron Molan tours one of those tunnels. Correspondent Laura Winters reports.
1: Okay, so we're making our way through here.
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1: We've already passed an intersection that goes back the other way, this one heading towards the Israeli border. And there's only a handful of us here, but it's already quite hot and humid. It's incredible how so many terrorists could have been down here. Even their ability to breathe, to function, it just with thousands here, it's unimaginable.
2: Laura Winters reporting.
0: At least 8 people are dead after Russia bombarded Ukraine with drones and missiles. We get an update on the fighting from Tammy Trujillo.
3: Ukrainian officials say Russia launched an attack overnight that damaged residential buildings, industrial facilities, and infrastructure across northern Ukraine. Authorities say 8 people were killed in the attack, including 2 in the city of Kyiv, and that the Ukrainian Air Force was able to stop over 160 of the Russian drones and missiles. Russia's defense ministry says it carried out a massive strike overnight on Ukraine's military industrial facilities. I'm Tammy Trujillo.
0: Tennessee lawmakers are seeking execution changes after a lethal injection attempt on a death row inmate, Krista Pike, failed twice last week.
4: Governor Bill Lee has paused all executions after the failed attempt and has ordered a third-party review of execution procedures. Also, the Tennessee Department of Correction Commissioner has resigned. House Speaker Cameron Sexton says the state will examine what went wrong as a failed attempt as renewed debate over capital punishment methods. Rich Thomason reporting.
0: And this is SRN News.
5: 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Our slogan for this year is, "My heart is fixed in 2026. One of the scriptures for this is Psalm 57:7. My heart is fixed, O God, my heart is fixed. I will sing and give praise." If you're not going to sing and give praise to God, it is probably not going to be possible to keep your heart fixed properly. Say it out loud, "O God, my heart is fixed in 2026.
0: The nonprofit Christian Legal Association First Liberty Institute, based in Dallas, has launched a new program to engage 20 to 40-year-olds in the battle to protect religious rights throughout America. It's called F3, derived from the Future of Faith and Freedoms. F3 spokesman Nathan Shackelford says the F3 mission is attracting many more people than his organization originally thought.
6: And we already now have ambassadors from New York all the way over to San Diego and L.A., picking up really fast, because I think people really want to understand what their rights, especially parents that have kids in public school, and they're worried about their kid being forced to read a book like one called My Shadow is Pink, about a boy that feels like a girl on the inside.
0: Nathan Shackelford adds that beyond just classroom issues, there's also an urgent need to protect religious freedoms in workplaces all over the country. More information on the F3 program can be found at the website firstliberty.org/F3. This is SRN News. A crew of 4 is closer to coming home after spending 6 months living in space.
7: Homecoming is a process for astronauts who've been living half a year in space.
8: The hatch is closed, and we see the closed invitation.
9: All right, we copy hatch closed.
7: NASA astronauts, including Commander Jessica Meir and pilot Jack Hathaway, are in their SpaceX Crew Dragon capsule, along with colleagues from Russia and Europe. The 4 will spend a day orbiting the Earth before splashdown Thursday morning off the coast of San Diego. I'm Rory O'Neill.
0: The U.S. is asking the Russian government for more information regarding the death, apparently from the plague, at a research facility in Siberia. The White House's formal request came in the form of a demarche. That's an official diplomatic communication that can be used to protest or object to actions by a foreign government. You'll find more on these stories at srnnews.com. From Washington, I'm Bob Agnew.
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11: The exam room is being invaded. The U.S. Department of Veterans Affairs has selected a group of Ambient Scribe AI technology companies for government contracts. The VA will spend nearly $776 million in taxpayer money over 5 years on ambient listening technology that records the private conversations in VA exam rooms. Doctors, nurses, physician assistants, and nurse practitioners will use the devices. Will patients be allowed to refuse to be recorded? As outsiders enter the exam room through AI's ambient listening devices, first, say no to the recording. 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

great to be with you here on Point of View. Thank you for tuning in today, and I hope that you'll stick with me through the full show because it's going to be a great one. As always, at first, we're going to get into a little bit of the news of the day, talk about what some of the developers of AI are doing. You know I have to talk about it, and how they think they may actually be able to infuse artificial intelligence with a moral code. Spoiler alert, I'm skeptical about that, but we'll talk about it a little bit later, and then later in the hour, returning Point of View guest Barry McGuire will join us. As you know, he is the leader of Ignite, and it is a ministry that is involved in helping to spark a revival around America. And he actually has some thoughts on how leaders should be aware of the changes that AI is causing in our culture right now. So that's going to be a great interview. And then later in the show, just how bad is medical assistance in dying becoming in Canada? Well, there are even more updates. Now you have doctors who actually are part of providing assisted suicide, writing in the New York Times to warn about just how bad the system has gotten. So we'll talk about that. We'll talk about a new abortion law in Massachusetts. I know we have some listeners in Massachusetts you need to be aware of. And then we'll end the show with an interview in studio with Melinda Preston, who is a GOP strategist here in North Texas. And we're going to talk about the midterm election. So again, a lot to cover. If you miss any of it today, don't forget, you can go to pointofview.net or follow the Point of View Radio Talk Show podcast and catch up on whatever you missed. But I do want to start out by acknowledging that this is October 7th, and it is the third anniversary since the horrific terrorist attack against Israel by Hamas. And you will see many opinions about this today if you're looking in the news at all. If you're on a college campus, you might be seeing vigils not in memory of the victims who lost their lives in Israel, the innocents, the women, the children, the families who were torn apart, people who were tortured, hostages that were died in captivity or eventually were released back, but for, I guess, Hamas themselves or Gaza. And so Victor Davis Hanson had a great post at the Daily Signal. It was actually a video, but they took what he said and put it into an article, and you can click on the link at pointofview.net. We have that for you. But I want to go through some of his talking points here, because since it is the third anniversary, you would like to think that a lot of the myths have been busted, misinformation has been addressed, and it has been addressed, but it is still as pervasive as ever. And just as an example of that, before I get into exactly what Hanson had to say, which is very good, let's see what the mayor of New York City had to say about the third anniversary of October 7th. Mayor Zohran Mamdani, you know this has got to be good, right? So this is a statement he released this morning on the three-year anniversary of the October 7th Hamas attacks in Israel. It starts out, okay, this day is profoundly painful for so many New Yorkers. He said, it marks 3 years since the horrific war crimes of October 7th. On that day, Hamas killed more than 1,100 Israelis and abducted 251 others. We grieve alongside our many friends and neighbors who still carry that unthinkable loss. Oh, okay, nice. The suffering did not begin nor end that day, he goes on in his statement. It instead continued through the Israeli government's devastating ongoing genocide in Gaza. Ah, there it is, okay? Which has killed more than 74,000 Palestinians, blah, blah, blah. It goes on. So you have, very prominent political figures in the United States still talking about the genocide myth. Now, I do have some information on that as well if I don't get it into it in this segment, then I'll try to come back to it after the break, because it's important whenever you keep hearing these claims of genocide to actually question, what do you mean by that? Because it's just not true. And so I do want to get into that. But first, here's what Victor Davis Hanson had to say. He says that we need to remember the facts. Without warning, on October 7th, 2023, 4,000 terrorists from Hamas stormed in over what he calls a fence, but the wall separating the Gaza Strip and Israel. They were accompanied by 200 civilians that tagged along on the expectation that the terrorists would be killing, wounding, torturing, taking hostages, and more, all which did happen. And then afterward, a lot of people forget that there were another 1,000 terrorists who launched 4,300 rockets into civilian centers. And over the next few days, there would be a total of 13,000 rockets launched into civilian centers in Israel, 23 hamlets attacked,
Almost 1,200 people died, 251 hostages. They got in 14 miles into Israel. And then he asked the question, why? Why did they do this? Well, an Israeli hadn't been inside in Gaza since 2006, at the time 17 or 18 years before the attack. At the time, Israel was supplying the majority of water, fuel, and power to Gaza, even though they had left the Gaza Strip and had turned it over to Palestinians, which quickly got overtaken by the terrorist group Hamas. While Hamas had total authority in Gaza, they received between $45 and $50 billion in aid, starting, according to Hansen, roughly in 2006. Think of everything that could have been done in that small piece of real estate, okay, to improve the lives of Palestinians who live there. But the people in control, the terrorist Hamas, didn't use all of that international aid to build up the Gaza Strip, to build up Palestine. No, what they did was invest billions of dollars in building one of the largest labyrinths, or maybe the largest labyrinth of tunnels in the world. And we know about these, right? The 500 miles of military tunnels with entries and exits under schools and mosques and hospitals. So whenever you see these headlines, oftentimes in mainstream media outlets from places like the New York Times talking about, oh no, Israel bombed another hospital. There is so much information out there. The IDF is consistently warning civilians of strikes that have to take place and have warned throughout the war. But it is on Hamas for intentionally using civilians as human shields and placing their military centers and bases and tunnels in these environments where they know that civilians in hospitals, civilians at places of worship, and kids in school are going to be harmed. They don't care because they're terrorists. And so he goes on and talks about, you know, after all of this, what was Israel supposed to do? He says, were they supposed to say, would you please turn over the architects who planned this, the attack? And guess what? They did do that. Did they say, we would like all the perpetrators who did this attack? Well, they did ask. Did they ask, would you please return the hostages? Yes, they did. They did all of that. And it took 3 weeks before Israel actually invaded Gaza after the attack. And so he goes on to talk about then, you know, the very next day, you saw students on college campuses yelling from the river to the sea. I'll talk when we come back from the break in a minute about some of the statements that we saw from other political leaders at the time. And then again, all these complaints about genocide from Israel. He says it is because Israel has become so advanced and so privileged, quote, in the minds of kind of a DEI society, where you have to hate Israel and view them as an oppressor because they have become successful. That's his argument. Also, of course, anti-Semitism plays a big part. When we come back, let's talk a little bit about busting the genocide myth in Israel and

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0: 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So this is why our identity really does shape the type of person we engage with and how we engage with the people that we're in relationship with.
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6: 3 years after the October 7th attacks from Hamas in Israel, you are still hearing about supposed genocide by Israel on Palestinians. Now, we have to counter this by first defining terms. That's just make a note of that if you don't already. Anytime you're getting into an argument with somebody and you are talking about something, first say, define your terms. Okay, this is something that even Aristotle talked about many, many, many centuries ago, how you have to talk, you have to be on the same page with what you're talking about when you're going to have any sort of discussion. And a lot of times you find that you might not even be talking about the same thing. So you're arguing and you're just talking past each other. And this is really important if you are talking to someone who maybe gets their news from social media or TikTok or Instagram reels. Maybe you've got somebody in college that you know, and they're hearing these things about genocide by Israel against Palestine, and they're kind of getting swept up in this propaganda. But perhaps they've never paused, or nobody's ever asked them, hey, what's the definition of genocide? And tell me exactly how Israel is perpetrating this. And then they might say, well, I don't know. And you might say, well, I don't know either. So the good news is there's people who do know, and we can look it up. So this is actually an article from the Times of Israel published back in July. This is something that Kirby has talked about as well. I encourage you to go to pointofview.net. And if you, we have a new website up that's recent and it's great. You can find everything that we've pretty much ever talked about on Point of View. And you can search Israel, Gaza, genocide. You can search like keywords and you will see any shows that come up, interviews that Kirby or I have done. You will see viewpoints that Kirby has written, other articles that we've posted over in the past, if you want to kind of look at how Point of View has covered this. But just a quick, to go over it again, kind of quickly, we need to look at what the term genocide means. And so this article that I found was really helpful. It talks about the Rome Statute, which has now been adopted into international law, defining genocide as the following acts committed with the intent to destroy in whole or in part a national, ethnical, racial, or religious group, including killing members of the group, causing serious bodily or mental harm to members of the group, deliberately inflicting certain conditions to bring about destruction on the group. But again, the really important part is the intent to destroy a national, ethnical, racial, or religious group. Now, there was a history of the term genocide even before that, and it was adopted shortly after World War II by the United Nations in the Genocide Convention. Again, this was after what? The Holocaust, when you had Nazis intentionally trying and succeeding at murdering millions of Jews. And so the definition of genocide that was officially adopted shortly after World War II was, again, killing members of the group, causing serious bodily or mental harm to members of the group, deliberately inflicting those conditions on that specific group. Again, it has to do with targeting somebody because of the group that they belong to, whether that's ethnic or racial or religious. What it does not cover, and what is often applied to the allegations of genocide against Israel, are unnecessary killings of civilians during war. Never in history has the killing of civilians during war been counted as genocide. That doesn't mean it's not tragic. That doesn't mean that it shouldn't be avoided, or that it is sometimes, it can be avoided and there's been carelessness. It doesn't mean any of those things, but it's not genocide. It's not the intentional killing of a particular group when you have civilian deaths during war. For instance, whenever the United States dropped the atomic bombs in World War II, that was not, people didn't blame the United States for genocide during that. It wasn't qualified as that. And yet, and that's not justifying it or getting into that debate or anything. It's just talking about how we count these types of terms. And so, on the other hand, though, you had Hamas killing people because they were Jewish, harming, torturing, kidnapping people because they were Jewish, because they were in Israel, that their actions are much closer and actually fit the definition of genocide. By the way, about, again, people who are seeing reels on social media and everything, they're probably not getting this kind of information, that there's 2 million Palestinians who are actually citizens of Israel. Many Palestinians, I don't know, I'd need to look up a little bit more verification, but the number I saw this morning was 5,000 serving in the IDF. And so there is, and the claims of apartheid, of this kind of separation between Israel and Palestinians imposed by Israel, it's just not true. But the allegations of genocide are factually incorrect. Since we're going to be talking about the Democratic Socialists of America later in the show with Melinda Preston and talk about how Americans are disfavorable towards them, which is a good thing, I did want to just note what the official statement of the DSA was on October 7th, 2023, the day of the attack that we're talking about. This is their statement. You can find it on their website. It is still proudly posted. This is the headline: End the Violence and the Occupation, Free Palestine. October 7th, 2023. DSA is steadfast in expressing our solidarity with Palestine. Today's events are a direct result of Israel's apartheid regime, a regime that receives billions in funding from the United States. End the Violence and the Occupation, Free Palestine. They do say we unequivocally condemn the killing of all civilians. It is imperative for international human rights law to be respected. That's nice that at least they acknowledge that. We cannot forget that the Israeli state has systematically denied Palestinians the right to self-determination for decades. This was not unprovoked. It goes on a little bit from there. So that was their statement on the day that these horrific attacks against men, women, children, young people at a concert, I mean, it is absolutely horrific. So we'll talk about that a little bit later. Again, with so many more candidates who are DSA members now winning primary elections, running for Congress, running for Senate seats, it's frightening. But before we move on to our interview here in a few minutes with Barry McGuire, I do just want to mention, switch gears for a minute, and talk about some of the concerns with artificial intelligence. Kirby has done a great job recently really going through and talking about a lot of the issues having to do with regulation and the data centers and making sure that we are getting the correct information on that and not just falling into the hype or the doom or the fear and the misinformation, honestly, that's out there on a lot of this. But when it comes to kind of understanding, okay, the mindset, the worldview behind people who are creating these tools and these technologies and deciding whether we're going to adopt them into our own lives, then we need to ask some different questions. So this is an article you can read. You can click on the link at pointofview.net. It's from the New York Times talking about Anthropic. That is a company that has created the chatbot Claude. Okay, so if you know about Claude, that's Anthropic. They have been hosting private meetings with religious leaders, including many evangelical and many Christian religious leaders, to try to talk about how they can infuse their AI system, their chatbot Claude, with a moral conscience. In fact, one of the co-founders of Anthropic is someone named Christopher Ola. And he is one of the ones that was actually at the Vatican whenever the Pope released his encyclical defending humanity against AI earlier this year. And he was the one, if you remember seeing any headlines about this, that pushed back saying that he thinks that artificial intelligence might be conscious. And here's the thing that really bothered me. We could go into this, and maybe we will do it later this week when we have a little more time. But what really bothered me is that you have this team at Anthropic, including Christopher Ola, including Amanda Askell, who's their in-house philosopher. She's the one that has written the so-called Constitution for Claude. What they said is that they are trying to infuse their AI model with morality as rapidly as possible. Here's the quote. They want to learn how to apply centuries of human moral wisdom to their models as rapidly as possible. Okay, centuries of human moral wisdom as rapidly as possible. Here's something that you should know if you're a Christian. Sanctification does not happen rapidly. Morality is something that is formed through discipleship, through relationship with the Lord over time. Oh, and by the way, it's something that belongs to humans, not machines. So it's interesting that they are now concerned about the powerful tool that they are created. They're suggesting that it's conscious. They're saying that maybe they can't control it. And now they're gathering all these religious leaders together to say, hurry, real quick, give us the shortcut for how we can make this machine moral so it doesn't destroy everybody. Not going to work out that way. But it's interesting to look at how earnestly they are actually pursuing this. It gives you a real insight into their worldview. When we come back, we're going to talk with Barry McGuire about what leaders in ministry need to know about the way that AI is currently impacting people. We'll be right back.
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7: Hello, this is Diana File, and I want to share with you from a passage of Scripture in the book of Revelation, chapter 3, verse 14. And unto the angel of the church of the Laodiceans write, these things saith the Amen, the faithful and true witness, the beginning of the creation of God. I know thy works, that thou art neither cold nor hot. I would that thou wert cold or hot. So then because you are lukewarm and neither cold nor hot, I will spew thee out of my mouth. John the apostle had this vision of Jesus. And in the vision, Jesus told John to write these letters to these churches, that they were literal churches. I like to take it just like I would take the letters that Paul wrote to the churches. And the main thing is applying it to our own lives. How does this apply to me? And I believe that there's much to be gleaned for us to do it instead of just putting it into church ages or this and that and the other. But let's look at this word just like we would the letters that Paul wrote. Okay, so he's saying to this church that they are lukewarm. They're neither cold nor hot. In other words, they were proud. If you go on reading in this, they were lukewarm and nauseating to the Lord. Now, that's kind of an interesting thing to think about, because most people don't think that way, that the church could be nauseating to the Lord. But that's what Jesus said here. And as a matter of fact, he gives this very strong word and warning. He says, because you're neither cold nor hot. In other words, you're not really aware of your true condition. You're not really on fire for me. Because you're lukewarm and neither cold nor hot, I will spew thee, which is in the King James, which really means to vomit. I will vomit you out of my mouth. Now, I would say that is a very serious statement from the head of the church. You know, the church is made up of people that are called out to be the Lord's, you know, and the Bible compares the church to a body. Jesus is the head of the body. We are his body. And so when the head of the church says, I'm going to vomit you out of my mouth, I think that should get our attention. And we should see why he said this. And of course, he said it because they were lukewarm. There's some works of this church that he talks about. God knows the works. Jesus knows the church. Jesus knows what we're doing, and we can bring that on down to us personally. And so therefore, I would just like to ask, what is your condition today before the Lord? Are you lukewarm? Are you indifferent to the things of God? It's not a good place to be if that's the situation. And so I'm here to give a warning. There's warnings in the New Testament that we are to be aware of where we are. And the good news is that he always gives us instructions. He told this church, I counsel thee to buy of me gold tried in the fire. In other words, I want you to be genuine. Come to me, come back to me and be genuine. And this is where he says, I stand at the door and knock, and if any man open the door, I'll come in and sup with him. So in other words, what am I saying? There's an answer here. If you're lukewarm, the answer is to repent and to let Jesus come back to be the Lord of your life, and it'll make a difference in your life. Until next time, get into the Word and let the Word get in you.
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6: Welcome back, and now I am welcoming to Point of View via phone Barry McGuire. He is a returning guest to Point of View, founder and president of Ignite America, and the third generation president of McGuire's Car Wax, the top-selling car wax in the United States and in countries around the world. Ignite America's mission is move everyone every day closer to Jesus, and we're going to talk about whether or not AI is actually accomplishing or impeding that mission, and maybe some of our concerns there. But Barry, thank you so much for joining Point of View today.
8: Thanks. It's great to be with you. And it's an interesting subject. I mean, these are the most exciting days we've ever seen right now with all that's going on with the communication and promotion of AI and the fears of AI, what's going on, and starting to get people wondering what their mortality really looks like.
6: You know, I think you're so right. It really does cause us to look with sharper focus at what we really believe. And so I'm going to just give a couple of statistics here and then get your reaction to them. So the State of AI in the Church, which is an organization that puts out reports, reported last year that the majority of pastors are now using AI to prepare their sermons. 64% of U.S. teens say they use chatbots, according to Pew Research, and only 51% of parents think their teens are using chatbots, by the way. Anecdotally, I've heard of youth in Christian churches who are talking to their youth pastors about how they're using AI to communicate with friends or even for Bible study. Institute for Family Studies last year reported that nearly a third of Americans had a romantic relationship with the chatbot. So we're hearing a lot of kind of doomer type warnings right now that AI might lead to human extinction. But already, even if those predictions don't come true, AI is having a big impact in people's lives and relationships. So Barry, do you think that people, ministry leaders, others, are really equipped to deal with how much artificial intelligence is already changing our lives?
8: Well, unfortunately, they're not. It is amazing the lack of knowledge in the church of what's being preached from our pulpits. Unfortunately, that statistic about using AI for sermons is not a good statistic, because when you go into that more definitively, you're finding out that AI is writing entire messages. And pastors are getting even more lazy and allowing give me a message on such and such a topic, and then they have it for the day and then go out and play golf. I mean, I'm sorry to be crass, but there's a lot of pastors doing that today. You know, only Pew did an enormous study on sermon content, like 50,000 sermons, serious study. And I looked at all the stats on it, and the one I just was most appalled about was that only 10% of our sermons even mention salvation today. It's all about living a good life and being a good person. All things have nothing to do with getting people into the kingdom. So we're in trouble, and AI is wonderful and horrible. It's the best of days and the worst of days. It's like, I say, you know, it's just like a gun. A gun can be used for good or for bad. AI has been used for incredible good in the medical fields and whatever. But we do know that AI is most likely the most primary tool of the Antichrist when he comes. And right now, what's happening in our AI communities, where the curators, the creators of AI, are themselves afraid of what they created, the very thing they created. They're saying that we need to stop. But at the same time, in the private conversations, they admit it can't be stopped. It's out of control. There's 30,000 AI agents independently. They're in ethereal. They're on devices. They're in the air. You can't stop them. This idea of having a moratorium is being stated by people, our gurus, that are saying it for political reasons. It's rhetoric. They know it can't be stopped. And the other hand, if you could stop it, are you going to stop it when somebody else isn't going to stop it? I mean, are you really going to stop in America pursuing this most incredible technology ever created by man and going and elevating on an exponential basis straight up?

0: down. So yeah, we should be, I think we should be paying attention.
1: I totally agree with you. And you know, it does put many people in a difficult position because you think about, okay, well, there's this really powerful thing. We don't want our enemies to advance, you know, further. I know that's definitely the outlook of our current administration, for instance. But I do want to talk about something you mentioned, which is kind of this merging of humanity with technology. And many of the things when I look into like the people leading these companies, leading this research and talk about the dangers, and then it's like, okay, well, then why don't you stop? They think, well, it could potentially do so much good. And they're talking about transhumanism, this merging of AI and people, as if it's the next step in evolution. Just recently, Elon Musk at the White House told the press that in the future with super intelligence, what they're saying now, artificial intelligence, people won't have to work, but they won't just have universal basic income, but they'll have universal high income. And they're saying, you know, it could be really bad, but it could also basically create a utopia. To me, as a Christian, I hear that and I think that's not exactly what we should be striving for, at least not in our own efforts. But I'd love to hear your response.
0: Well, I would just say, if you don't work, you don't eat. I mean, we all know what happens when people get paid for not doing work and where that takes them. I mean, that's fait accompli. But the whole idea of this transhumanism is being overlooked. The press is talking about, you know, AI, and it's up to AI. Do you know, one of the foremost people in AI said last week, we need to defer ourselves to AI and let it know that we're its children. We created it. Let it know that we're its children, and if it perceives us as its children, it might not kill us. It's totally in the hands of AI. So, I mean, fortunately, we know God has the holds the keys. So AI is not going to wipe out. That's not going to happen. God's way bigger than that. He not only created, he ordained it, and he's using it. And I'm thankful because people are starting to say, now I don't, I all of a sudden I got to start thinking I'm a teenager and I thought I had 80 years, but maybe I don't. Maybe I only have 3. So there is some advantage to stirring up people's minds about their mortality. But think about this for a second. They're freely talking about transhumanism, folks. How does that happen? Well, sure, you've heard about, you know what, you have bad vision? We can just put a chip in your brain, you have perfect vision. If you can't walk, we'll put a chip in your brain and you can walk. If you're going into dementia, just voila, we'll give you a little chip in your brain and you have brilliance. That's transhumanism. When we detach ourselves from God, and we're attaching ourselves to the direction of artificial intelligence, folks, that's not the end of body we're functioning, but it's separating us totally from God. You can't do that. It's not the mark of the beast. Hold me back. I'm not talking about mark. But if you become transhuman, you'll take the mark of the beast in a nanosecond because it's controlling your thoughts. And that's on our doorstep. You know they're talking about that coming out of clinical studies and actually implanting brain chips in our brains within the next year, possibly the next 6 months.
1: Yeah.
0: And who doesn't want to be bright and see? The world is going to flood to it, not understanding the spiritual dynamics that you're separating, you detach yourself from God and letting AI, artificial intelligence, overwhelm you. This is a serious, more than a serious threat. This is on our doorstep.
1: You know, I remember a while back hearing a podcast interview that Joe Rogan did, who's the most popular podcaster in the world. And he was talking with, I can't remember who it was, but it was one of these, you know, tech leaders talking about that idea of kind of the implant and the what they call brain computer interfaces. And he was saying, well, if everybody else, Joe Rogan was responding by saying, if everybody else has one, then I'm going to want one. Even if I don't maybe want one right now, because it's like, I don't want to be the dumb person in the room, right? And that's the temptation. We're about to go to a break, but I just kind of end on this quote and then we'll come back and talk a little bit more. But in Anthropic, which I was talking about a little bit earlier in the show, they have an in-house philosopher. Her name is Amanda Askell, and she's the one who's written the what they call the soul document or the constitution for their AI model, Claude. And she said she wants to develop Claude to be able to, quote, discern when to push back on humans and when to act in our best interest. Now, that reminds me of what you just said, Barry, of saying

that we need to train AI to view us as children so that it doesn't kill us all eventually. And that's obviously upside down. But we're talking with Barry McGuire. He's the founder and president of Ignite America. And we are talking about how we might be entering an age where many people are beginning to idolize artificial intelligence and how we as Christians should respond to that. When we get back, I want to talk about how can we actually use this moment to evangelize and tell people where they can really put their trust. We'll be right back, right after.

0: 3 accounts that Peter and John went together to the temple for their regular time of prayer. They encountered a lame man who was brought by friends every day to the beautiful gate to beg for donations. Upon the man's request of them, Peter said, "Look at us." So he gave them his attention, expecting to receive something from them. Peter said, "Silver and gold I don't have, but what I do have I give you. In the name of Jesus Christ, rise up and walk." And he took him by the right hand and lifted him up, and immediately his feet and ankle bones received strength. So he leaped up, stood and walked, and entered the temple with them, walking and leaping and praising God. And all the people there witnessed this miracle, and they were all amazed. We are now the temple that houses the Holy Spirit, and we can know and experience God's glorious presence who dwells within us. The lame man looked at Peter and John expecting to receive from them. Do we commune with God with expectancy, with expectation of what He will do in us? I'm Leah Fort. Connect with me on social media and at leahfortconnects.com.
1: This is Albert Moeller for townhall.com. The ugly face of Islamic terrorism has showed that face again. I'm referring, of course, to the attempted hijacking of the Fly Dubai plane by the co-pilot. It was an extremely close call. It was averted only by heroism. This is an enormous worldview issue. It comes down to the fact that civilization is and always is an achievement. Civilization is also more vulnerable than people think. Civilization built this aircraft, able to withstand the stressors put on it in the terrifying descent. And civilization established the rules having to do with which airliners are certified to fly and which are not. And we're talking about rules here of moral behavior. This was not, in the case of this airplane, a mechanical problem. This was a moral problem. And the moral problem at its core can be summed up as the forces of civilization juxtaposed with the forces of anti-civilization. Thank God this time civilization won. I'm Albert Moeller.
2: This is David Barton with another moment from America's history. As Christians become more active in politics, they must remember to elevate principles above party loyalty. Perhaps the best illustration of this comes from the life of Founding Father Benjamin Rush, a signer of the Declaration of Independence who served in the presidential administrations of John Adams, Thomas Jefferson, and James Madison, each of whom was from a different political party. When Benjamin Rush was asked of his personal party affiliation, he responded, "I've been alternately called an aristocrat and a Democrat. I am neither. I am a Christocrat. I believe all power will fail of producing order and happiness in the hands of man. He alone who created and redeemed man is qualified to govern him." Like Benjamin Rush, we too must remain Christocrats, regardless of our personal party affiliation.
3: For more information on God's hand in American history, contact Wall Builders at 1-800-8-REBUILD.
4: Talking about just kind of the ways that many of the people who are talking about artificial intelligence today are envisioning the future for it. Here's another quote. This is from a CEO writing for the Free Press earlier this year who talked about letting AI agents take over her life. She said it feels like being able to see around corners, to be in 10 places at once, scanning the horizon with the attention span of 1,000 clones. And I think, why can't we just live within our God-given limits? But Barry, I want to ask you, you know, if you're talking to somebody and they're saying, well, I could do so much more, I could be so much more productive, I could be so much more powerful with these tools, how can we sell the idea of limits as actually being a good thing that God gave us?
5: Oh, well, you know, it's really the third iteration of man becoming like God. First of all, it started with Satan. And that's funny, when he tried to be like God, next was the Tower of Babel, when they wanted to be like God, and he divided us all in our own languages. Now we're back to one language, computer language, and it's the third attempt, the greatest attempt of all, to be like God. The creators, most, I won't say all, most of them think that they're going to become like God. They view themselves to be able to live forever with brains that are, they actually say, a million times more intelligent than they are now. That's their utopia. But let me take us to a quantum leap. You're thinking about evangelism, of course. That's my hot button. I wrote an Amazon bestseller called Ignite Your Life, because when you focus on that and not living longer or any of your problems, whatever, but just focus on moving everybody every day closer to Jesus, you're living for God's purpose. And when you live for God's purpose, that's your purpose. He promises Romans 8:20. That's when he says, everything will work together for good. And I've lived my life that way. I've built my business that way. And so I live every day for moving everybody every day closer to Jesus. Okay, now the quantum leap for AI people are not talking about, but it's so real. And in 10 minutes of research, you can find this out. AI in military. It's what Grogan said. Well, if someone else can be brighter, then I guess I want to be brighter. Well, AI is already in all the militaries of the world on defense. The intelligence generated by AI for all the militaries of the world right now is instantaneous. We actually saw it on an offensive thing when we sent some drones over to Ukraine, and they used them one time on the Russians. It was annihilating because everyone had its own autonomous nature and knew exactly where to go. Mm-hmm. The point being, there's agreement not to let AI get involved in the leading of wars, because that's just against all human code. But here's the problem. You have to fight fire with fire. And even in the midst of all those, how long is it going to take from all the militaries of the world who have instant knowledge now because of AI on what they're defending against, taking the extra step and then having instantaneous action to take care of those, the militaries, the ships, the bombs, the people, the whatever on the other side? Somebody will break that code. You know they will. Most countries don't have our code of ethics. And the moment your enemy, follow this, the moment your enemy is using AI to wipe you out, I don't care what your code of ethics is, if you're going to protect your country, you're going to have to fight fire with fire, and you're going to have AI on offense. And once that happens, battles are being won and lost by software. Follow me on this. Here's the point. It's a big point. Armageddon is not an AI war. AI is software, but we're talking about Armageddon being man against man, man against Israel, man against God. That's the ending of mankind. And this whole epic moment of an experience of humankind is brought down to the battle of Armageddon. God's not going to end that with software talking to each other. I mean, that just wouldn't happen. So here's the point. If Battle of Armageddon is going to happen without AI, it must happen before AI takes command of our militaries. Well, it's hard to even imagine that AI will not take control of our militaries in 7 years. But we know that's the case because the Battle of Armageddon has to happen first. Now, here's the backdating. This is what gets you really excited when you follow. Bear with me for 60 seconds more. So if the Battle of Armageddon is 7 years away, right, from following the rapture, you see where I'm going with this. If the Battle of Armageddon is going to happen before AI is not determining God's calendar, but it's revealing it. The Battle of Armageddon has to happen before AI takes over our militaries, which is going to come. It's going to come soon. But it can't. The Battle of Armageddon can't happen until the rapture, which is 7 years earlier, right? Do you know what that means? That means the rapture should have happened last week. Folks, we're out of time. And the key question is, if you knew the rapture is going to happen tomorrow, what would you do between now and tomorrow? And if your immediate thought is that all the people you know that are lost, that you don't want to be lost, you want to get into heaven, you're going to be spending every moment of your life, every energy you have, not eating or dining or being with faith, you're going to get people saved. You got to get all these people into heaven before the trumpet sounds. And folks, that's where we are right now. We've never had greater incentive. We can't be apathetic anymore. Only 1% of us, folks, are sharing our faith, intensely sharing our faith every day. And that's why the world is lost. They're not evil. They're lost. And they're not going to church. And the only way they're going to find out that God loves them is we tell them. And the bottom line of what this, for the last few moments I have with you, we got to get off the bench and into the game. We got to be like the runners at the end of the gun lap in the Olympics, where they're trying like crazy to do every ounce of their ability to get to that goal. We need to be at that same place, like Spurgeon said, if they go to hell, may it be with their arms wrapped around them. May not happen unless we do everything we can. Church, we have to wake up. AI is telling the church, wake up. The time is now. It's here. And we're running out of time. That trumpet's going to sound at any moment. Right? If that doesn't get you to focus on how many people in your life are lost right now, folks. How many people you know that you love and you want to have in heaven are lost? You can't wait any longer. Being polite isn't loving them. Because you can tell if God loves him, the end is here. You may not see it, but even now you can use AI. AI says the end is here. It's not just the people of the Bible. The great minds of the world are saying that. Use that, folks. Use AI. You can use it. It's public knowledge.
4: So
5: these are exciting days.
4: We've got a couple of minutes before we are out of time for this segment, but tell us about where people can find more information about Ignite America if they want to get mobilized and use the resources that you have available to get out and evangelize.
5: Well, great. We have a phenomenal website, a huge website called igniteamerica.com. And folks, our message is you don't have to be trained. There's no excuses. He said all of us. I was an introvert, okay? There are no excuses. No matter what, you have to understand that everything you say and do all day long is moving everybody watching you closer or further away from God. Which are you doing? Do you know that most of you that are not Christians because of Christians? Folks, we can't allow that to happen anymore. So the point is, you don't have to be trained. Jesus said, so know you're my disciple by your love. You can love on people. You can start right now. If you resolve right now, I'm going to start moving everybody every day closer to Jesus and just love on them. Here's what you experience. When you love on people, that's the Holy Spirit loving them through you. It's a spiritual, sacred moment. And within 5 minutes, Karen and I have been sharing our faith every day for 50 years. I have some knowledge on this. Within 5 minutes, they'll open up and reveal something in their heart. And then you can't plan ahead for these conversations. You just can't do that. But the Holy Spirit gives you the words. He promises in Luke 12:12, the Holy Spirit will give you the words to say when he does that. And he gives you thoughts. He gives you scriptures, maybe a scripture you haven't heard for years. And all of a sudden it's rolling off your tongue. You see the person being changed. You know, at that very moment, you're right where God wants you to be.
4: Amen. 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
7: Today is Wednesday, October 7th. Let's take a look at the weather for the Amarillo area. High temperature yesterday in Amarillo was 80 degrees. Today, we're expecting a high in the mid-80s. Tonight, overnight low about 60. Tomorrow, sunny skies, high temperature mid-80s again. On Friday, high temperature mid-80s. On Saturday, high temperature low 80s.
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9: With SRN News, I'm Bob Agnew in Washington. Defense Secretary Pete Hegseth participated in a morning workout today with U.S. Marines in San Diego. He praised them for their hard work and sacrifice.
10: Talking to corps of cadets and young Americans raising their right hand to serve something greater than themselves. And I look out at this group, and you guys made that decision a long time ago. And not only did you make that decision, but you live it. It's alive. It's in your veins. It's in your blood. I could see it in the motivation of the guys and gals in my group and the other groups going, saying, never quit. Give me a little bit more. You got more than that. Let's keep going. Because you know when the missiles are flying, the bullets are flying, and things need to happen, you got to have a little bit more.
9: Hegseth's remarks came before he welcomed the USS Abraham Lincoln back to San Diego. President Trump says his Trump accounts are such a good idea, even his critics are praising them.
11: They started it before it was fashionable. Now it's very everyone's saying good things. I'm even hearing Democrat senators stand up and saying the Trump accounts is fantastic. I may not like Trump, but I like the Trump accounts. I can't believe it.
9: Meanwhile, the president says he plans to talk with Vladimir Putin soon about reports of a death from the plague in Russia.
12: I have a call scheduled. Yep, very soon.
9: One woman reportedly died from the plague at a research facility in Siberia. Russia later said the woman died from pneumonia. The U.S. is asking for more transparency. So which schools provide their students with the most bang for their buck? A new study seeks to answer that question.
13: The Princeton Review, out with what colleges give your student the most bang for their buck? Tammy Trujillo with the results.
14: For the fourth year in a row, Georgia Tech took the top spot among public schools with a score of 95 out of 99. Schools are measured on financial aid offerings, overall college costs, and academic rating. Number two on the best value list is the University of Virginia. Number three, the University of North Carolina at Chapel Hill.
13: I'm Monica Nelson with your consumer and business news.
9: And this is SRN News.
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16: 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October is Pastor Appreciation Month, and I hope you'll support your pastor with prayer and encouraging words. 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
9: The nonprofit Christian Legal Association, First Liberty Institute, based in Dallas, has launched a new program to engage 20 to 40-year-olds in the battle to protect religious rights throughout the country. It's called F3, derived from the Future of Faith and Freedom. F3 spokesman Nathan Shackelford says the F3 mission is attracting many more people than the group first thought it would.
17: And we already now have ambassadors from New York all the way over to San Diego and L.A. picking up really fast. Because I think people really want to understand what their rights, especially parents that have kids in public school, and they're worried about their kid being forced to read a book like one called My Shadow is Pink about a boy that feels like a girl on the inside.
9: Samaritan's Purse, hard at work in the aftermath of a major storm in the Pacific.
18: We need those volunteers. Pray for us. Pray that we will be strong, focused. You know, people are getting tired.
17: Right.
18: But I tell you what, this is what God has called us to do. This is what we were born to do.
9: And that is Samaritan's Purse founder Franklin Graham. This is SRN News. Student protests rocking France. Mark Mayfield has an update.
19: Again, as a demonstration in support of striking teachers at a suburban high school near Paris, and it's now become a national crisis, with hundreds of schools forced to close and more than 5,000 taken into police custody. They are mostly minors with no previous criminal records. Students, teachers, and police alike have seen injuries. The original protest on September the 21st consisted of students joining their teachers to protest a lack of staff and resources and ended when their demands were met. But student leader Manus Nadel says that protest spread quickly, with an unprecedented number of schools now involved and France's education ministry overwhelmed. I'm Mark Mayfield.
9: President Trump is headed to Texas with the midterm elections less than 30 days away now. It's his third trip to the Lone Star State promoting Republican candidates. You'll find more on these stories at srnnews.com.
20: This is Carter Conlon. There comes a point where we stop coming to the house of God asking, "What's in it for me today?" And we begin to ask a different question. God, give me something today for somebody else. Give me courage to go into that place and speak to those people. Give me victory in my own life so I can take that victory to others and say, "Listen, I want to tell you what God has done for me, and He can do it for you." This is the point of spiritual maturity. When we begin to understand that the victories God gives us are not meant to stay or stop with us. They're meant to become a testimony that helps others find hope. 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People from all over the world are praying together, saying, "God, bring us out of our wilderness and use our lives today for your glory." It's now time for you and I to pray.
4: Joining me in studio, Melinda Preston. First time guest on Point of View, but not new to Point of View. Fun fact, I just learned that Melinda actually volunteered with Point of View years ago, and that's a reminder for you. If you are local to Point of View, we usually have volunteer opportunities, so hit us up. We'd love to work with you. Also, former youth pastor with her husband, currently serves as the Republican strategist and the Denton County Republican chair in Texas. So, Melinda, thank you so much for being on Point of View with me today.
21: Thank you for having me.
4: Yeah, it's fun to have you in studio. It's always great to have somebody else around the table. So let's talk about the midterms for a minute, and we'll get into all the news of the day and topics that we're going to cover, and I'd love to get your take on those. But, you know, we do have those coming up really quickly. One of the things that Point of View has been talking about a lot is the socialist surge that we are seeing across the United States. And so we've seen more people winning primaries, even running for national office, who are not only okay with the socialist label, but proud and loud members of the Democratic Socialists of America. Mm-hmm. And so what do you see as the driver of this? One of the things that I've wondered is it seems like we're really seeing a shift of the Overton window with many of these extreme policies being talked about that a few decades ago you wouldn't even say in politics, because then even if you were a Democrat, you would not be allowed to run anymore because so radical. But
21: you're right.
4: We're seeing a shift. So where did this come from?
21: There's a lot of places that it came from, but I want to let's talk about comfort. Comfort is our biggest enemy, right? Yeah. And this happens throughout history, where you get comfortable where you're at. We've had, if you know anything about the communist movement, in 1963, it was put in the archives of the Library of Congress, what they were up to. I mean, it is insane what they have been able to do. First of all, you know, there's several things that were on their agenda. They had 45 major agendas. One was to take over a political party, to take over the school system, to cause riots, rioting everywhere, to where there is just upheaval. I mean, so many things. Gain control of all student newspapers. There is just one thing, you know, infiltrate the press. Look at the press today. I mean, it is definitely one-sided. Mm-hmm. And it is propaganda, tons of propaganda being poured out into people's minds. And scripture is very clear about the mind. And, you know, we are to bind our mind to Christ, and we are to be in the Word, and we are to know the truth. We are to seek truth. But if you don't know Jesus, and you're just, you know, it's a very chaotic time. You can mm-hmm. feel it in mm-hmm. the environment. You can feel the chaos. But Jesus is the God of peace and the God of, you know, control. And so the media is pushing a narrative that is pulling these people to that socialist mindset. Now, we're also getting it in the school system again. Mm-hmm. You're looking at the school system that doesn't teach American history, world history, but that last session, we were able to get passed, and that was in 2025. We were able to get a bill passed to where every student in Texas will learn about communism. What is communism? We had Rafael Cruz gave his testimony so that people understand what is communism. People mm-hmm. need to read 1984, Animal Farm. We grew up reading these things, knowing about communists. We saw the, you know, the wall fall. We saw communism in Russia. It's still, we have three children we adopted in 2001 from Russia. So Russia's still a mess. It's mm-hmm. going to always be unless the Lord sends revival, unless revival happens there. But there was a move to, because people saw that communism, socialism wasn't working. It's never worked. It's mm-hmm. always failed. Mm-hmm. And so, but here in the United States, there's been a desire to take over through communism and the Islamic movement as well. Mm-hmm. And so we are battling that. And it's not a war against flesh and blood, but yeah. against principalities and powers of darkness. It's where the church is so vitally important, yeah. where prayer moves mountains, where we see major change. We're seeing schools, revival happening in schools. I was interviewed by a professor and a teacher. And they both, one was with the university in the area, and he said, we're seeing students coming to the Lord like crazy. And the high school teacher said, we are too.
4: Wow.
21: So God's moving
4: yeah.
21: and waking people up. We just have to remind people, what is communism? Mm-hmm. What is socialism? What does it really mean? And the Democrats are very open about it. It sounds great, right? Everything's free.
4: Mm-hmm.
21: Everybody's equal.
4: Yeah.
21: Well, everybody's equal except... You know, when you start reading Animal Farm and you see where it goes, there's always going to be somebody who controls and who is gaining wealth. You know, it's not going to be the average citizens. It's going to be the people in control of the government.
4: Yeah, absolutely. I mean, I love what you said at the beginning, comfort being our biggest enemy, because if you really go into the history of Marxism,
21: yes.
4: as I know you know, there's a godless worldview underneath it all. And when you realize that, it clicks. And it clicks that, okay, you're taking a worldview that's atheist,
21: yeah.
4: and you're trying to then be like, okay, I don't acknowledge God, but now I'm going to try to solve all the world's problems.
21: Oh, yeah.
4: Without. And when you talked about comfort, it made me think about an interview that I did on the Know Why podcast on Gen Z, and the anxiety rates are through the roof. And it's so encouraging what you just said about
21: and suicide.
4: And so that there are students coming to Jesus, that's really encouraging. I want to talk about that maybe a little bit more here in a minute. But, you know, if you got all this change, I mean, you had like COVID and a bunch of other things that really did digital environments that caused a lot of problems for young people growing up, a lot of uncertainty. It kind of makes sense that then they would want to go to something that is comforting and says, we're going to literally take care of everything for you. You'll never have yes. to pay bills again if we get our socialist vision.
21: Exactly. And that is the dangle, right? The carrot that is being dangled.
4: Mm-hmm.
21: Everything will be free. You'll live in comfort. You'll have everything that you need. And yet, you know, throughout history, we see what communism, socialism does to society, the poverty. I mean, when we adopted our children, it was such a shock to go to Russia because we were outside about, I guess it was about 6 hours, maybe 8 hours outside of Moscow mm-hmm. that we had to travel to, two different orphanages. They were 8, 11, and 12. And the poverty that you saw, you couldn't even, in our world, here in America, you can't imagine.
4: Mm-hmm.
21: My people were walking, women were carrying buckets of water because they had no water in their homes. I mean, the sewage system was unbelievable. People were, you know, digging out of trash to find food and the little towns around. I mean, the children were so abused. It was just, the parents don't keep their kids. Because
4: mm-hmm.
21: why would you?
4: Yeah.
21: You don't, there's no, you lose all feeling and you lose all empathy, sympathy, you know, courage. Everything is lost because you have nothing.
4: The fruits of communism.
21: For you have none of it.
4: We'll be right back after this short break with Melinda Preston.

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1: The Bible reminds us that every word we speak is like a seed. And according to Galatians 6, verse 7, as a man sows, so shall he reap. Welcome to Speak the Word with author, Bible teacher, and evangelist, Pastor Joanne Ramsey.
2: You may not be aware of this, but we give Satan a lot of material to use against us simply by the words coming out of our mouths. And I want you to think about that for a second, that we're the ones that's giving Satan the material. As a matter of fact, some of the things that Satan does to you, he probably never even thought of. We're the ones that gave him the material and the idea through the words coming out of our mouths. But we have to learn that the power is in the spoken word of God. You read the word. You want to read the word. You want to meditate on the word. But that word, to get the power, it has to come forth out of your mouth. Just like it did in Romans 10:9, when the Lord said when you became a Christian, he said, you know, you had to confess with your mouth and believe in your heart that Jesus Christ is Lord and accept him as your Lord and Savior. And that's how that you became a Christian. And the Lord revealed to me many years ago, he said, that's how you're going to get everything else. You're going to have to believe God's word in your heart, and you're going to have to speak it out of your mouth. You need to know that your heart believes what it hears your mouth say. In Luke 6:45 explains that a good person brings good things from the inner heart, while an evil person brings things from an evil storehouse. Whatever you're putting in your heart, that's what's really going to come out of your mouth eventually, in other words.
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5: All right, Melinda Preston in studio. She is a Republican strategist and the Denton County Republican Party chair in Texas. Also, former homeschool mom. Melinda, you were just talking about your experience adopting children from Russia. And so we've been talking about the socialist surge. And of course, this is in the context of leading up to the midterms. But really, I feel like we've been digging down deep into the why and what people need to know about the fruits of socialism when it is applied. Right now, it seems like you talked about kind of dangling the carrot of, look at all this comfort, let the state take care of everything for you. And a lot of young people who haven't been educated properly are falling for that. And we see that in how many people, Gen Z, even a third of churchgoers, according to Barna Research, support socialism. But anyway, I'd love to hear more of your experience when you were in Russia and just kind of the fruit of that you saw and how it affected people's lives.
6: Sure. So we went to Russia in December of 2001. It was shortly after 9/11. So quite a shock. Two of the girls had come to visit us over the summer, and we had asked if we could adopt them. They were 10 and 11 at that time, so they got to choose whether they wanted to be adopted. And then we had a son in Russia that we hadn't met. So we went over, and you know, you're warned about, but you can't possibly understand until you see it. It is, when we went over, you know, we went to the orphanages, the conditions of the, of course, it's freezing in Russia. It's very, very cold. The conditions, broken windows, children have nothing. You know, they literally have nothing. They have to share everything. And, but what you saw was, you know how whenever you and I are talking, laughter and you have all the facial expressions, mm-hmm. excitement, you know, we can do, well, there's nothing like that there. They don't laugh and they don't smile. There's nothing to smile about. There's nothing to laugh about. There is just sadness and despair. And it is, and I'll give you an example. You know, we went over, we were very excited. I had always wanted a large family, wasn't able to have them. And so we'd taken our three children to Russia with us. They were 5, 8, and 10. And we were adopting an 8-year-old, 11-year-old, and 12-year-old. And they were so excited. We get over there and we're wearing bright clothes. Well, they don't wear bright clothes there. So that was an issue. We had to have people guard us, go with us to different places to protect us because they could tell we weren't Russian. Mm. And so the language barrier, of course, is always an issue, but we had a translator who went with us everywhere we went. And now the translator had been to America. The woman who was helping us through the process had been to America. They were totally different because they had spent a lot of time in America. But the people in Russia, it's just a sad, sad condition. Their housing is you know, very impoverished. They have very little food. In fact, when the girls came over for the summer and I took them to Walmart, they were like, oh my gosh, tomatoes. Mm-hmm. Like there's only one kind of tomato there. They love tomatoes. But we have a plethora of different sizes mm-hmm. and colors. And they'd never seen anything like that. Mm-hmm. And so another story was I brought toothbrushes and everything over for them when we finally got them. We gave them all their toothbrushes and they were very excited because they never had their own toothbrush ever their whole life. Nothing of that. Never. Well, he thought that his little brother had taken his toothbrush and started crying and was very upset. And I'm like, toothbrushes are, I can get you tons of toothbrushes. I mean, they're not expensive. But to him, that was his world, a toothbrush. It just, it's mind-boggling just what they had to go through, what they had to live through when they finally got their own clothes. You know, I mean, this is mine. Yeah, this is yours. Mm-hmm. You know, we even had the issue of hoarding food because they thought that, you know, what if tomorrow I wake up and I don't have any food? Because that was the majority of their life.
7: And this is what a lot of people who've just been raised in the United States don't understand.
6: No
7: and
6: idea.
7: They, I mean, you hear, you know, how bad the United States is and, you know, all these horrible things that people graduating from our public school systems have been taught to believe and from universities. And yet, I think many probably, like you said, can't fathom unless they've seen it and haven't even been educated about what it's like in other places that do not have the freedom that the United States has.
6: I think that that's one of the biggest issues that we have, right? I think that children need to go on missions trips. They need to see the other parts of the world to truly understand what you have. We haven't had hardship in America. We haven't had a war. We haven't had anything to kind of bring us back, you know, ground us. And I think that we have a lot of very, very spoiled people who just don't understand that we're so, so blessed. You don't see anybody running from America. Mm-hmm. But you see a lot of people trying to get in.
7: Right.
6: That should be a sign that, you know, they're trying to find freedom. They're trying to find hope. They're trying to find peace. Mm-hmm. And but we're not going outside trying to find that because we really do have it here.
7: Well, a conversation I had recently on Point of View was with a missionary who's actually, he serves in multiple places, including going to Ukraine recently. And one of the things he said is that the pastors over there actually pray for the United States, for Christians here, because we are so comfortable, like you said. And so that was kind of a convicting wake-up call to be like, oh, wow. So you have, you know, Christians in war-torn parts of the world, you know, in similar conditions to like what you're describing. And they're praying for us over here because they believe that we're spiritually in danger because of the comfort that we have. But let's talk about some of these policies that are, you know, really up for a vote. I mean, we're talking about the DSA, the Democratic Socialists of America. We talked about kind of the Overton window a minute ago, but you have people now openly talking about packing the Supreme Court, abolishing ICE, abolishing the Electoral College, having a state ownership of, you know, businesses, universal basic income, everything that they say, you know, is going to just make this kind of utopia here in the United States, right? What, help people understand, like, what would that mean for us to have that radical of a change in our nation?
6: Well, they're also talking about getting rid of the Senate and not just, so first of all, we have the most amazing constitution in the world. It's 250 years old. Mm. It's the oldest constitution. When you're talking about our forefathers, I truly believe without a shadow of a doubt that God inspired them. God spoke to them. You know the story of Benjamin Franklin stopping and saying, we need to pray. Mm-hmm. You know, who are we, you know, to not pray to the Father of Lights who has brought great wisdom. So we really do have a constitution to where they did make sure that they sought the Lord. And it was way before their time. Remember, they didn't know what was coming.
7: Mm-hmm.
6: But yet, look at all that is in the constitution that protects us today.
7: Mm-hmm.
6: And they couldn't really see the future. But but they did. They did see the future. The Lord gave them that. So changing the Constitution, you see all over where there is a political takeover of a country, such as, I'm going to just name some, Venezuela.
7: Right.
6: Venezuela is one of the richest countries in the world, and it was taken over by communists. And then, the streets, heard stories of, eating dogs, I heard of stories of cannibalism. I mean, it was just insane because there was no food,
7: mm-hmm.
6: no food, no money, nothing to help them. The government wasn't coming in to help them, although the government said that it would. Right? The communists said that they will come in and help. It is never going to work because people need an incentive to work. Also, whenever you take away freedom, because it does, it takes away your total freedom. You know, you have to do what the government says. You were right earlier when you said a communist country cannot have Jesus, any religion at all.
7: Mm-hmm.
6: It has to
7: right.
6: be, the government has to be the religion. A great example of that is Rafael Cruz is a very good friend of mine. He talks about Cuba. And in Cuba, you're looking at the people, when Castro finally took over, he would go into how he got Christianity out of the schools and out of the mind of the children. Is in kindergarten, he would send soldiers in and he'd say, everybody bow your head and pray to Jesus for a piece of candy.
7: Hmm.
6: They'd bow their head, they'd pray. Now wake up. Did you get a piece of candy?
7: Wow.
6: Now bow your head and pray to Castro for a piece of candy. They'd put candy on the desks and now, do you have a piece of candy? Yes, you do. Castro is your God.
7: My goodness.
6: Castro will always provide. And that's that whole warped, changing the minds of the people. And that's what we're going to see if communism takes over. They're going to come in. It is going to be chaotic. And you're even seeing reports now that they're saying if the Republicans win, there's going to be war. I mean, there is all kinds of people that are talking about the Democrats. We're coming in no matter what.
7: Well, when we get back from this break, let's talk a little bit more about the importance of actually getting out to vote in the midterms, which are historically have low turnouts, especially for the party that is in power, and more with Melinda Preston. We'll be right back.
4: Century London, two towering historical figures did battle, not with guns and bombs, but words and ideas. 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
0: This is Millennial Moment with Farrell Griffin, shedding light on millennial issues with a biblical worldview. So glad to have you tuned in this place of inspiration and information, the Kingdom Keys Network, who I'm so thankful sponsors this airtime on a daily basis. It's a joy to come to you to spread hope and remind you that while this world is dark, we are agent changers. We are changing the atmosphere. We are affecting the charged atmosphere. Our words have power. We have creation power alive in our words. We are agents of change. We have a sphere of influence, and we need not shrink back in fear, being afraid of what is to come, afraid of the terror, afraid of the conflict, afraid of this current day. While it may persist and while it does exist, we are still here, living, breathing, moving in Christ Jesus, and as bearers of the kingdom of light and the kingdom of God, we can bear His fruit and we can live with His light at the forefront of our every decision, living with His light and His truth everywhere we go, being change makers, being agents of change, propelling forth a bright future and a bright hope, because we are called for such a time as this with a great purpose. We don't want to go to the grave so sad that this world got so dark and that we are so consumed with the darkness and the evil of this current day that we really have no hope but to just escape it through the grave. No, friends, there's a confident, rising army that has been trained in the ways of the Lord, and we will be, if we are to see death, should the Lord tarry, though we are near to this ever-present, soon return King. It's this ever-present awareness we have that Jesus, our Master, will soon split the eastern sky and will return. Until we see that, and if we were to, you know, to the grave, if you pass from this life to the next with joy, we will see that salvation. With joy, we should pass the baton off, gladly passing the baton to this rising generation of Gen Z and Gen Alpha who are called for such a time as this, confident of this very thing. He who began a good work in them will complete it and perform it to the perfect day. We cannot get so consumed with the darkness of this day that we believe there's no hope for the future. Absolutely not, my friend. We are here. We're agents of change. We can affect the future, and I'm thankful for all the good things that have been accomplished in the past 2, 3, 4 years. I'm thankful for the great things that have been accomplished, the evangelism that has gone forth. The people have been saved on God's watch, because we're still here on God's timeline. We're still here affecting change, and there is much greatness happening in the kingdom of light that we don't need to forget about. We don't need to negate, and we don't need to go from this life to the next thinking, woe is me, this world is too dark and hopeless and there is nothing good happening. Oh no, there's good things happening. Absolutely. Born for this is Generation Z, a generation born to lead, and I'll share with you next time that they have great influence and there is much positivity happening now.
4: 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And now, here again is Liberty McCarter.
7: Melinda Preston is with me in studio, and we've been talking about socialism and honestly so many things, but really the spiritual dearth that you have in order for socialism to thrive. And that's a big reason that we're concerned about the DSA, more people, you know, in some sectors seeming to support socialism, even though there was a Fox News poll, you can look at this at pointofview.net, by the way, showing that 55% of registered voters hold an unfavorable view of the Democratic Socialists of America. That's something. But let's talk about the midterms, though, because a lot of people may be will feel concerned about it. But when it comes to actually getting people to go out and vote in a midterm election, or especially vote down ballot on a lot of like more state level and local positions that really can impact a lot of things about your life, like turnout can be really low for that. But yet there's so much that could change in this election that people need to get out and vote.
6: Yes. I'll give you some numbers just so that you can kind of get an idea of where we're at. So we have about, in Denton County, almost 700,000 people that are registered voters. In the primary, we had 88,000 Republicans come out to vote and 82,000 Democrats. Now, that was up three times for the Democrats because they normally do not come out for a primary at all. But we're so far down for where we need to be. I think that people don't understand that since 1946, during the election, a primary election, especially when obviously a president is not on the ballot, and you're looking at, from Senate on down, we have had a turnover in most of those years. So since 1946, whoever is in control, whatever president's in control, Republican or Democrat, whatever in the House, in the Senate, there is a flip. And so you lose control. I don't believe it has to be that way. I believe it has been that way in the past. And I think that that is something that we need to wake people up to. Because at this point in history, as you were talking about the Democrat socialists that are moving, and that's really what's taken over the Democrat Party. It's no longer your grandma, your grandpa's Democrat Party. It is a Communist Party. And so, and they're not afraid to talk about it.
7: Right.
6: I mean, they openly talk about it. So yes, they're going to own it.
7: Mm-hmm.
6: It's amazing. They're not afraid.
7: Mm-hmm.
6: And so that's something that should wake every one of us up. I say all the time, I do a lot of voter registrations in churches. If every church woke up and said, get out and vote, vote biblically, vote according to scripture, we would never lose another election, especially in Texas. But so many Republicans that go to church do not vote. 25%. So that's a very small number compared to what it should be. To where right now, we just had an election in Frisco and 97% of the Muslims voted. We had 25% of the Christians. So that's something we need to wake people up to. This midterm is going to be the most critical midterm that we've ever had in the history of the United States. Will we continue to be a constitutional republic, or are we going to move to communism?
7: Mm-hmm.
6: And that's really the two choices we have. And there's no other choice. And this is what we're up against. So we'll see. I believe, we all should read our Bible every day. That's my lesson for everybody. And if you're not, please get the Bible app, and you don't even have to read it. You can listen to it.
7: Yep.
6: But everybody needs to hear the word every single day. The Lord highlighted Hezekiah and Jehoshaphat to me, both military, extreme, huge armies coming at them. No way that they could win. They weren't equipped. They didn't have the people. But God. But God. And that's where we're at in our history right now. We need Jesus. We need people getting to the polls. We need people that are strong believers. Again, I say this scripture all the time, Proverbs 29, when the righteous rule, the people rejoice. When the wicked rule, the people mourn. And that is truth.
7: Mm-hmm.
6: And persecution, you were talking about persecution earlier.
7: Mm-hmm.
6: I've heard that said many times. My mother-in-law was a missionary to Mongolia for 17 years. And in China, the Christians, Raphael talks about a Christian woman who said, we pray

0: guide our decisions to get to the polls and how to cast our vote, then we see some really concerning things. And so I just want to highlight a couple of articles that are up at pointofview.net that you can look into a little bit more if you want to. But I always like to point out that in 13 states plus Washington, D.C., in the United States right now, assisted dying, what they call it, euthanasia, is legal. There is a really important op-ed in the New York Times from two doctors from Canada who actually helped to approve MAID for their patients, and they are actually warning that it has gone too far. Now, I think that it's wrong in all circumstances, but for even doctors who are participating in this to then say, you know, we have people who are choosing assisted dying or asking for it and getting it the same day, just because, you know, they are getting older or they're scared about a diagnosis they received when there's actually nothing wrong, that's a big problem. We already see that in states. There's another thing. If you're in Massachusetts listening, you need to be aware of a new law that just passed. And this is an example of people getting out. We talk about going and voting in midterms, but a new law just passed that eradicated any sort of restrictions on abortion in Massachusetts. But if by late October they can get enough signatures on a petition, then they can actually put that new law from going into place on hold until 2028, when then all voters can actually vote on it in the 2028 election. They need about 50,000 signatures to do that. So again, go read that at pointofview.net. That report is from World Magazine. But there are so many implications, Melinda, that touch all aspects of life. We've been really focusing on our constitutional republic and the fallout of communism and socialism when it's applied in a nation. But you have things that are affecting life, pro-life issues, you know, at the beginning of life, at the end of life. We've talked about education. Like, there are just so many implications that touch every aspect of our life that are determined by who we elect and what we vote for.
1: Amen. Well, and you're looking at right now the states that have abortion up till birth. I mean, if we're talking about a woman is delivering and they can kill the child.
0: Mm-hmm.
1: I mean, how did we, somebody asked me recently, how did we get here?
0: Hmm.
1: You start taking away moral values.
0: Yeah.
1: Start, you know, destroying the family unit. Start filling people with all kinds of lies and school children start at a young age, as we're talking about.
0: Mm-hmm.
1: And then all of a sudden, you know, it's written that our Constitution is written for a moral people.
0: Yes.
1: If you are no longer moral, does it have any value for you?
0: Mm-hmm.
1: I mean, it is startling. But also, we have been given a charge, and the charge is to shine the light. You know, we are to shine our light for Christ. We are to, you know, share with people. We are to minister. We are to, because you know what, an election is a good thing. I obviously am the chair of the Denton County Republican Party,
0: mm-hmm.
1: but more than a party, we need to get people to know Christ. That's right. What's going to change
0: right.
1: Everything.
0: Mm-hmm.
1: That changes everything. And so that right now is something we need to be focusing on, loving on people. And there was a story a while back. It was the first time that Trump ran, and there was a Trump rally. And I've always thought of the story. It stuck with me. This journalist wanted to do a story on the Trump, you know, rally. And so she went over to a group of people and said, "Hey, I'm a Democrat. I would love to go in and listen to this Trump rally. Can I go in with you guys?" And they're like, "Oh my gosh, yes, come on in." And they just kind of brought her in and kind of treated her like family. She went in, saw, got all excited. She came out, she goes, I'm gonna do that on the Democrat side and see how that will go. Well, it didn't go well. She ended up becoming a Republican. And you're seeing that. You've seen that several people have become Republicans. I mean, you're looking at Fetterman. Next thing you know, he's going to definitely be
0: yeah,
1: a Republican.
0: I'm just
1: waiting for the day. I'm waiting for the day. Yeah. And so you're seeing people see the other side. And he'll even say they're so ugly.
0: Hmm.
1: I mean, they're so mean. And we need to love people in. And that, to me, is something, I'm a mom, grandma, you know, that's something that's very, I'm very passionate about. But we also need to be waking people up. This is an election that's going to be, as we've just talked about, a very important election. It's going all the way for Texas, all the way from Senate down to, you know, justice of the peace for most cities,
0: mm-hmm.
1: most counties. And let me tell you who you have in charge.
0: Well, let's go into it when we get back from this break. More with Melinda.

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1: Hi, this is Billy Nickel with Amarillo's First Family Church next to Jorge's Restaurant. 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
9: I am too.
8: Let me remind listeners, go to pointofview.net, click on any of the links to see topics that we've discussed today. A few minutes ago, I mentioned articles that I really hope you check out. One is another one from the New York Times about the assisted dying law in Canada and just how crazy it is getting. We've talked about that before, but it is a warning and a wake-up call to make sure that we are protecting life and voting that way in the United States. Also, if you're in Massachusetts or know people who are, you need to be aware of a new bill. They are trying to get so many signatures so that they can prevent a new abortion law from going into practice until voters can vote on that in 2028. This new law would completely eradicate any restriction on abortion up to birth. It would not even require abortionists to perform late-term abortions in a hospital, and it would not track thy state how many babies they kill in the third trimester. Horrible, absolutely horrifying. I've also talked about this, but if you are in Virginia, we have listeners in Virginia, if you're in Nevada, if you are in Missouri or know people in Idaho, these are states that have propositions on the ballot for their midterm elections coming up that are going to potentially enshrine abortion in their state constitutions. So this is one of the things that we need to be aware of, Melinda, is, you know, how can people research ahead of time, because there are ways to do it. We've talked about iVoter Guide, but you know, so many people, they will go into an election and maybe they'll say, okay, you know, I'll vote for senator or congressman, somebody they've seen a lot of commercials for. But then what about all these propositions and these local things and school board members and commissioners and judges and things at the county level that people maybe aren't educated on, but they can have literally life or death impacts when you're talking about things like abortion and really affect people's lives in other ways?
5: Well, people are busy, and that's just a fact.
8: Yeah.
5: You know, especially, you know, we're having children and families and working and we're not, you know, as far as Christians, we don't tend to be on the government dime. We believe in working. We believe in making a difference in our community. So sometimes it's hard to know what's really going on. That's where your local parties do come in and, you know, into play. So every county, every city, every neighborhood has what is called a precinct chair. And a precinct chair is your go-to person to find out who's running, what's going on, how can I get involved, those kind of things. Precinct chairs are really the grassroots, the foundation of a party. And we have a great, a lot of amazing precinct chairs in Denton County, but other counties too. I'm over Denton County, but we have some amazing people who will give you that information, help you with that. Mm-hmm. It is important to know who's running because that's your everyday, especially locally, it's your everyday life.
8: Yeah, absolutely.
5: And that's what's going, you know, that's what's going to definitely affect you. You have a bad judge, you're going to see, you have a bad DA. The two most important people, I tell people all the time, the two most important people for safety in your community is your district attorney and your sheriff. You need to make sure you have really good, very good people in those two positions who love, you know, to take care of, they love the Second Amendment. You need to be able to take care of yourself too, right? Be able to bear arms. You also need to know that they believe in and taking care of anybody who's breaking the law, that they are going to prosecute them, that they're going to put them in jail, that they're going to take care of the community, that they're not going to let somebody out on bail for, you know, $500 that has murdered somebody, which we have that in other cities. You have to be so careful with that.
8: And I think that isn't something that members of the DSA have said, is that we need to abolish prisons.
5: Isn't that the funniest? That's the most insane thing I had ever heard.
8: I mean,
5: abolishing prisons, means that you will have criminals all over the streets, and you will be fearful of even walking out. Your kids could not go out and play.
8: No.
5: It just does not make any sense whatsoever. If we have prisons for a reason, and that's to take care of the citizens and to protect us.
8: Yeah. So these, again, maybe that's not something that we would see happen right away, but the Overton window is shifting, and what you are seeing on the far left, and I don't know if there's any other left than the far left right now.
5: There is no other left but the far left.
8: Then you are seeing these radical proposals really advocated. So one thing I wanted to ask you before we run out of time is something that we talk about a lot on the Next Generation Roundtable here on Point of View. I hear a lot of my, you know, younger conservative friends who are Gen Z, maybe in college or starting families, talk about affordability. And, you know, from around the country, it's hard. You know, they want to be able to buy a home, start a family, things like that. And I have heard that, you know, maybe they feel like the kind of establishment GOP isn't listening to those concerns as much as they would want. And that's why a lot of young people are being driven to socialism. So what can the Republican Party do to address that?
5: I'll tell you, let me give you some examples of where we are. We are fighting for affordability. I think that people need to understand that the economy is something we're constantly looking at. We took a lot of businesses out of the United States, a lot of companies, and took them overseas. And we lost a lot of jobs. We're bringing those jobs back. It's unreal what President Trump has done. It takes a little time to get it, you know, all together, but we are in a place that we have not been in a very long time as far as being able to bring jobs back. We need to put America first. That's what we always should have done. It's what we will do. Here's some affordability numbers. In California, an average house is $764,158. Texas is $299,000. Let me make sure I said that right. In California, the average house is $764,158. Mm-hmm. In America, it's in Texas, it's $299,367. Hawaii, an average house is $833,340. Massachusetts, $661,896. These are all Democrat states, comparing to Texas, which is a Republican state. So $299,367 is the average home cost. And if you're looking at bringing in socialism, bringing in the Democrat Party or the Democratic Socialist Party, your house prices are going to go up astronomically. You're looking at having state income taxes. We don't have state income taxes in Texas. The cost of gas in California is $6.13. Yes. Here in Texas, it's $3.95. Hawaii is $5.51. Washington is $5.56. All of these things are, you know, the economy moves, it changes throughout the United States. You work with the government to make sure that you make it livable. You have a livable wage. You're able to buy a home. You're able to buy food, things like this. Sometimes it's going to ebb and flow, right? Throughout history, it'll ebb and flow. What matters, what's going on in the world, what's happening in the United States. Do we have enough food? Do we have enough oil? Do we have enough jobs right now? Very few people are without a job right now. We're in a very good place here in the United States. Trump's done a good job with that. So we need to remember the difference between a communist or a Democrat state right now compared to Texas. And look at that, and also in New York, what's going on in New York. Yeah. You don't want that here.
8: Right. You know, this is a good reminder, and we're about to close out the show, but that our elections do have consequences,
5: yes,
8: including cost of living consequences.
5: Polls.
8: So, yes, get to the polls. And Melinda Preston, thank you so much for being here on Point of View today.
5: Thank you for having me. It was so fun talking to you.
8: We're going to have you back. This has been great. And so, as always, thank you, Megan, for engineering the show. Thank you, Megan, for filling in for Derek today and producing the show, both of our Megans. And thank you for listening, of course, to Point of View again. 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I'll be back with you tomorrow right here on Point of View.
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0: Today is Wednesday, October 7th. Let's take a look at the weather for the Amarillo area. High temperature yesterday in Amarillo was 80 degrees. Today, we're expecting a high in the mid-80s. Tonight, overnight low about 60. Tomorrow, sunny skies, high temperature mid-80s again. On Friday, high temperature mid-80s. On Saturday, high temperature low 80s.
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1: We aren't predicting the date that Jesus is going to come. I want you to know that now. Amen? Because we don't know the day or the hour. But we can know the season. And people, we could be in the season of Jesus returning. Because we know 1 Thessalonians chapter 4, verse 13 through 18 tells us that that's a possibility at any time. But in the meantime, we need to understand where we are according to the biblical feast. How many understands about the seven physical festivals of the Messiah? How many understand about the seven festivals of the Messiah? Who's ever been taught about it? I know if you've been to this church, you have been. But, because I like to teach on it this time of the year. But because it's not a built-in part of us, I think we kind of forget from year to year exactly what it's all about. But if you go to Leviticus chapter 23, we won't go there for time's sake right now, because we're going to stick with the New Testament pretty much. But you'll find these feasts are there. These feasts are times that God said that He is going to do things through His Son, Jesus Christ, that will affect us. Amen. And so, Colossians chapter 2, verse number 16 and 17, let's read the scripture. Let no man therefore judge you in meat or drink, or in respect of a holy day, or of the new moon, or of the Sabbath days, which are a shadow of things to come, but the body is of Christ. So, what it's telling us is, the feast of the Lord, Paul wrote this to the Gentile believers in the New Testament, amen? That the feast of the Lord, the new moon and the Sabbath days were a shadow of things to come, amen? To teach us about the Messiah, because it says we can see the signs and the wonders in the sun and the moon and so forth, amen? Yeshua, which is Jesus, the Hebrew name for Jesus, which means salvation, was the fulfillment of God's plan in these seven festivals. The first four feasts or festivals that we're talking about, one of them was the Passover, usually takes place April the 14th. The other is the unleavened bread, which is the burial time of Jesus. The third one is the first fruits, which is the resurrection of Jesus. And Pentecost, which is the time that the Holy Spirit descended from heaven down on earth to the new believers. Amen. In the New Testament. So, okay. When we look at these, they teach the coming events of the Messiah and why these events are part of God's redemption of man today. So those four feasts, number one being Passover, number two, because Jesus' blood, what was Passover? That's where we see in Exodus chapter 12 where it talks about when I see the blood, He told him to put the blood above the doorposts, amen? And He told him, when I see the blood, because He was going to send the death angel over Egypt. But He said, God said, when I see the blood, I will pass over you. So when the blood of Jesus is in our life, we don't have to receive everything that comes against us if we stand in the blood of Jesus. So that's Passover. Jesus is our Passover. Amen. So when we look at these last three feasts, and let's go ahead and talk about the unleavened bread. That's the time of Jesus' burial. The unleavened bread, which was bread without yeast in it, the unleavened bread, Jesus was without sin, right? So the unleavened bread equals Jesus who was without sin, okay? So that's the unleavened bread feast. That's what Jesus did. That's the burial of Jesus, because he died for us. Amen. Then the first fruits, which it tells us, that's the resurrection of Jesus from the dead. Amen. He was resurrected, what we call the Feast of First Fruits. And then, you know what Pentecost means? Pentecost means 50. But what happened on the 50th day? On the 50th day in the Old Testament, after the people had left the land of Egypt, then Moses went up to Mount Sinai. When he went to the mountain, what happened? God gave him the Ten Commandments. Amen? Which is, Jesus came not to do away with the law, but to fulfill the law. Amen. Amen? So even though we don't necessarily say, well, you have to go by the Ten Commandments according to the Old Testament law, because people couldn't keep those things. They couldn't keep the Ten Commandments perfectly. But in Jesus, we have grace.
2: Yes, hallelujah.
1: So in Jesus, at Pentecost time, Jesus allowed the Holy Spirit. He is the blesser of the Holy Spirit. So Jesus blessed us with the Holy Spirit that today will lead, guide, and direct us on what day? The 50th day after Jesus rose from the dead.
3: Amen.
1: Stay with me. So Pentecost means 50. So on the 50th day after Jesus rose from the dead, he allowed the Holy Ghost to come down into the believers' hearts and lives in the upper room. The 120 were blessed with the speaking in tongues, which you don't understand. Maybe I don't understand your language. There's over 6,000 languages in the world. But God knows, the Holy Spirit knows that we are in tune. When we give up ourselves and we allow the Holy Ghost to take our life and lead, guide, and direct us, like on the 50th day, those people did, the believers did, then so will the Holy Ghost lead, guide, and direct us in our day as well.
2: Yes, amen.
3: Amen.
1: Praise God. So these feasts teach particular things about Jesus, and Jesus has fulfilled the first four spring feasts, what we call the spring feasts. Those have been fulfilled. Amen. Because now we have the Pentecost. We have Pentecost. The last three feasts, which are in the future, which are coming forth, and they are celebrated. The Feast of Trumpets, one of them is the Feast of Trumpets, and that's the New Year, or the Rapture, which is called Rosh Hashanah, which this year, look on your calendar, it will be September the 23rd through the 24th. It's a two-day feast. Rosh Hashanah is. The Day of Atonement is the second coming of Jesus. Somebody asked me this week about the second coming. What's the difference between the rapture and the second coming? The rapture is Jesus coming in the clouds of glory for his saints, which is the 1 Thessalonians chapter 4, verse 13 through 18. He's coming for. He will not set his feet down on earth. He's coming in the clouds of glory. Amen. That's the rapture. Those that are dead in the grave that believe in Jesus and have accepted Jesus will come up out of the grave, and their bodies and their soul and their spirit will reunite once again. Amen. Because what is their soul and spirit today? In heaven or hell, wherever. But we're talking about Christians here, because Jesus is coming for the Christian. That's why we have to be prepared at any time. Amen? So we understand that. So the Day of Atonement, which is Yom Kippur, that represents Jesus' second coming. The second coming is the time, because the Feast of Trumpets is Rosh Hashanah is the first coming in the clouds. The second coming is the Day of Atonement, which still has to be fulfilled. Amen? Yom Kippur. And then we have the Feast of Booths or Tabernacles, which is Sukkot. Amen? That's the time of Sukkot. That is the millennium. That is the 1,000 years that Jesus will reign on this earth after he had returns, the second coming, after the second coming. Amen? So each one of these feasts give us insight into what the future holds.
2: Right. Come on.
1: People say, well, I don't know where I'm going. Well, you better find out. You better start studying. You better find out what these things are about, because God is going to need you to know when and where he's coming. Amen. He's already told us. Now, we don't know. These feasts, like the Yom Kippur. Okay, thank you, brother. The Yom Kippur, Rosh Hashanah is what? which is the rapture, what happens is he's coming the first time. Those that are dead in the grave will rise first. We which are alive and remain won't even face death. We will be able to go immediately in the rapture. We'll just disappear.
3: Amen.
1: Amen. Because he said, in his word, he said, watch, be watchful. Why? So you don't, you can escape the wrath that is going to come upon this earth.
4: Amen.
1: I'm telling you, you don't want to be here. You don't want to be left behind. It's going to be awful.
4: Yeah.
1: So why do we study these feasts? Number one, the reason is because most people don't have that kind of depth of understanding of the Bible.
2: Right.
1: I studied behind a rabbi, Edward Chumbly, several years, probably 15 years ago. So when I stumbled onto this, because nobody had taught me this. None of my pastors had ever taught me this before. When I stumbled onto this teaching, I thought, wow, that makes so many things understandable from the Old and the New Testament. It makes it understandable. And the things that was are going to be again. Another time, another reason is the festivals are God's feast and his appointed times that we are to observe. Let's look at Leviticus chapter 23. Let's look at verse 1 through 2 and verse 4. It says, and the Lord spake unto Moses, saying, speak unto the children of Israel and say unto them, concerning the feasts of the Lord, which you shall proclaim to be holy convocations. That's time set aside. He told his people, he said, you set this time aside. See, we tell people, set Sunday aside to glorify Jesus.
3: Amen.
1: You can work yourself to death and you still don't have any more money than you would if you had a day off once in a while. Amen. I know, we've been there. So, which you shall proclaim to be holy convocations, even these are my feasts, he said. Now, verse number 4 says, these are the feasts of the Lord. These are feasts of the Lord. Even holy convocations, these are times set aside, which you shall proclaim in their seasons. Now then, as Christians, Jesus fulfills everything for you and I. But these Old Testament feasts that are becoming fruitful in the New Testament, they are becoming fulfilled in the New Testament. You and I need to understand they are holy convocations. Jesus fulfilled them for us. Can you say amen?
2: Amen.
1: So God gave us these festivals to teach us about the death, the burial, and the resurrection of the Messiah. The empowering of the believers by the Holy Spirit. About the resurrection of the body and the dead. The coronation of the Messiah. The wedding of the Messiah. The tribulation. The second coming of the Messiah. And then the millennium. The 1,000 years of peace and more. Number one, let's look at 2 Timothy. 2 Timothy chapter 3, verse 16, 17. We've read this scripture quite a bit here lately, so God's trying to get us to understand something. Look what the scripture says. The feasts of the Bible. Think about it. Now, all scripture is given by inspiration of God and is profitable for doctrine, for reproof, for correction, for instruction in righteousness, that the man of God may be perfect, thoroughly furnished unto all good works. What he wants us to understand, he wants us to take instruction for righteousness and correction so that we have understanding, reproof. Sometimes people have wrong thinking.
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7: Welcome to Victorious Faith. I am Cherry Campbell. Today I'm going to continue sharing with you the message I've been sharing with you that I preached in one of our Victorious Faith services called The Baptism in the Holy Spirit and the Benefits of Speaking in Tongues. So join me now in our live service for the continuation of this message, The Baptism in the Holy Spirit and the Benefits of Speaking in Tongues. There will not be a power take you over. You are a free will. You choose to speak or not. You could have sat there and said, Cherry, I'm not going to say it. You can't make me. And you keep your lips pursed. But you all willingly said what I told you to say because you trusted me. And you can trust the Holy Spirit. And so the Holy Spirit, who now lives in you because you're born again, right? He's within you. So you're not going to hear voices on the outside say this, say copying a coat. No, you're going to hear it down on the inside where the Holy Spirit lives. And there's going to be thoughts and unctions. And it's, sometimes you don't even really think because it doesn't sound like a word you know. It doesn't sound like anything you're familiar with. So you're not going to think that's weird. You know, just flow with it. If you get an unction to say a sound or a syllable, just follow that and start. And it's often the way it is in tongues, the way it is in the natural. When a baby learns to talk, what's often the first word?
8: Mama.
7: Dada. Mama, dada. Now, how hard is mama? It's one syllable repeated twice. Mama. Daddy is dada or papa. One syllable repeated. You know, a lot of people start tongues like that. That's all it is. It's a repetition of a syllable. But that's the way you learned to speak your English. Mama, dada. And you start with that, let it flow, and then your vocabulary will grow. Mama, mama, dada, dada, dada, pa, pa, pa, pa, pa. You know, and you let it flow, you let it grow. It'll develop like your own natural language will, but don't be intimidated when it's just a repetitive syllable. As a matter of fact, I don't have the scripture with me right now, but it's, I think in Isaiah, where God will speak to you and through you with stammering lips. Well, what is stammering? Da-da-da-da-da. Stuttering, stammering, stuttering. And tongues is a form of stammering and stuttering. So don't worry if you feel like your tongues are stammerings and stutterings. Just go with it. Flow with it and practice. And the more you do it, the more it'll develop. And I've seen in my prayer language, it just starts to grow. And then I get bolder and broader with my vocabulary, you know, and new words form. But it can start very simple. And let me take a moment here because one of the questions people had is that, well, I thought you're not supposed to speak in tongues unless someone can interpret you. Okay, let me answer that. There are different purposes for tongues, different categories of tongues. And I'll just mention two right now. Private, personal, and public ministry. And where Paul writes about don't speak unless you interpret, he's talking about public ministry. In 1 Corinthians 14, he's talking about in the church. When you're ministering to the congregation, what good would it do to you if I come to you and go, oh, rababa shikaliana, and I'm looking at you and you are looking at me with a blank face. Like, what is she saying? You know, there needs to be an interpretation if it's a ministry. But not all tongues is ministry. There's the category of public ministry. There's the second category of private personal. And when it's private, personal, it's between you and God. And let me show you, go here. I think I do have this somewhere in my notes and we'll come to it. But go to 1 Corinthians 14. 1 Corinthians 14, verse 2. For anyone who speaks in a tongue does not speak to men, but to God. Now, right there, that's the verse about private, personal. And you can also call it prayer tongue. It's your prayer tongue. Now, when you're praying, who do you pray to? God. So who's listening? God. Now, does God need an interpreter?
8: No.
7: then there needs to be no interpretation. Because he understands. You see, there's your personal private tongue, which is prayer. And you're talking to God. God doesn't need interpretation. He understands. He understands your prayer. So no interpretation is necessary. But when it's in the church for public ministry to the body of Christ, then there should be interpretation so that the body of Christ can understand. So if you're talking to God, no interpretation necessary. If you're talking to people, then interpretation is necessary. And it's public versus personal private prayer. All right. So we're going to focus on, and we're talking tonight about the personal private prayer tongues, because that's the part that is for you. The public is for everybody else. It's ministry. It's to minister to somebody. The armor? Yeah, you're thinking of Ephesians chapter 6, putting on the full armor of God. Let's look at that. Ephesians chapter 6. Verse 18, and pray in the Spirit on all occasions with all kinds of prayers and requests. And there are people and teachers, which I can see it is talking about in verse 13, put on the full armor of God. And then it starts talking about the belt of truth, the breastplate of righteousness, your feet fit with readiness of the gospel of peace, your shield of faith, the helmet of salvation, the sword of the Spirit. And then verse 18 says, and pray in the Spirit on all occasions with all kinds of prayers and requests. Well, that can include tongues, but all kinds of prayers is also prayers of petition, prayers of faith, prayers of authority, you know, the all kinds of prayer. So prayer actually in general, including unknown tongues, and in your known language, prayer in general is a weapon. It goes right with the sword of the Spirit, which is the word of God, and praying. So those are your weapons. The rest of them are more defensive. You put on the belt and the breastplate and the helmet. Those are all defensive, and the shield, and that's defensive. Those are all defensive. But then it gives you two offensive weapons. Take up the sword of the Spirit and pray. Those are your two offensive weapons in the Spirit. And prayer and all kinds of prayer that could include your prayer in tongues, because praying in tongues can thwart the purposes and plans of the enemy. God can intervene and disrupt what Satan is trying to do and tear down principalities and powers. You know, tongues is powerful. We're going to get to more of what it can do. But then you also pray with other prayers, prayers of faith, prayers of agreement, prayer of authority, and these kind of prayers. But just take up prayer and the word, and those are your offensive weapons. Amen. That's a good point that you brought. Hallelujah. Praise the Lord. And so you speak in tongues. Now, I want to give you 10 reasons why every believer should speak in tongues. Reason one, tongues is the initial sign of the baptism in the Holy Spirit. And I won't go into a long theological explanation, except that we see in the book of Acts, chapter 2, verse 4, all of them were filled with the Holy Spirit and what? Began to speak in other tongues as the Spirit enabled them. So we see that when they were filled with the Spirit and they spoke in tongues. And then to me, this is very significant. In Acts chapter 10, this is when Peter went to Cornelius' house, the first Gentile believers. And Peter went and preached to them. And yet it was against Jewish culture for a Jew to go into the house of a Gentile. And yet, actually in verse, he was preaching in verses 43, 44. And then after he was preaching, or it says while he was still speaking, actually, while he was still speaking, the circumcised believers who had come with Peter, let me back it up. Let's go there. We need to get before Acts 10. Go to Acts 10. Let's get the earlier scriptures. Okay, in Acts 10, verse 44, I just needed one more scripture there. Verse 44, while Peter was still speaking these words, the Holy Spirit came, what? Upon or on all who heard the message. Verse 45, the circumcised believers who had come with Peter were astonished that the gift of the Holy Spirit had been poured out even on the Gentiles. Verse 46, why? For they heard them speaking in tongues and praising God. Now, the key here is that the Jews never believed that a Gentile could be saved. They never believed they could have the baptism. They never believed they could have the outpouring of the Spirit. They were astonished. And yet, what was the proof that convinced them? These Gentiles have what we have. What was the proof? They heard them speaking in tongues. So if there had been anything else, if they had just sang psalms and, you know, bless the Lord, oh my soul, and all that is within me, I mean, that would have been beautiful, but you can not be saved and sing that. You don't have to be a Christian to sing a hymn. What convinced the Jews that the most unbelievable thing is the Gentiles are saved and have the same Holy Spirit we do? What was the convincing thing? Tongues. If tongues is what convinced them, it was the evidence that they had the gift of the Holy Spirit, then it can be our evidence too. Bottom line, it's our evidence too. Because a lot of other things are natural. You can be a good person and not be born again. I'm sure you know somebody who's really a good person, but they're not saved. So being a good person, you can go to church and not be saved. You can give offerings and not be saved. But what is the convincer? This is supernatural. You can't do this if you're not saved, if it's not real. I mean, some people can imitate you, da-da-da-da-da-da, but that's not really tongues, and you're going to know it's fake. But these people were all speaking in tongues, I mean, like languages, and it was an evidence to them that they had received the same Holy Spirit. Amen? Amen. Praise the Lord. So, number one, it's the initial sign of the baptism in the Holy Spirit. Hallelujah. Remember, in Acts 19:6, when Paul places hands on them in Ephesus, the Holy Spirit came on them, and they spoke in tongues. What happened when the Holy Spirit came upon them? They spoke in tongues. What you just heard was the continuation of a message that I preached in our Victorious Faith services called The Baptism in the Holy Spirit and the Benefits of Speaking in Tongues. And we will continue this message again tomorrow. And if you've never received a baptism in the Holy Spirit with the evidence of speaking in tongues, I encourage you to do that. That is the second greatest gift God gave to every Christian. Yes, every Christian. And if you have any questions about it or arguments about it, I've answered every question and argument that I've ever heard in my book called The Baptism in the Holy Spirit and the Benefits of Speaking in Tongues. You don't want to leave this gift unopened in your life. It is a great benefit for you. So I encourage you, get the book and study it and receive the baptism in the Holy Spirit in your life today. Now join me again tomorrow, and remember, God loves you. You are blessed and highly favored by the Lord.
6: We're glad you joined us today for Victorious Faith with Cherry Campbell. 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
9: 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She attended Oral Roberts University for 2 years and attended and graduated from Rhema Bible Training Center, founded by Kenneth Hagin. 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A little response means a lot to ministries.
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9: 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I'm Dr. James Dobson, and I'm thrilled that you've joined us.
10: If Jesus walked into the room right now, would you actually recognize him? What if your Jesus is shaped more by the culture than by what we read in the words of Scripture? 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It's called The Missing Messiah, The Jesus We Can No Longer Ignore. It's a fascinating read that makes you reflect on who Jesus really is, not only in the world, but also in your life. Welcome to Dr. James Dobson's Family Talk, the broadcast division of the Dr. James Dobson Family Institute. I'm Roger Marsh, and delighted to welcome for this segment Mark Moore to the program today. Mark serves as teaching pastor of Christ Church in the Valley in Phoenix. He previously spent more than two decades as New Testament professor at Ozark Christian College. And his life's passion is to make Scripture accessible and relevant to people who are trying to make sense of Christianity. And boy, that seems to be quite the endeavor these days for so many people. Mark teamed up with fellow pastor Kyle Eidelman to write this new book, The Missing Messiah. And I'm really looking forward to diving into the subject a little bit more. So Mark Moore, welcome to Dr. James Dobson's Family Talk. It's good to have you on the program, especially discussing this important topic today.
11: Thanks, Roger. You actually, I did not hardly recognize myself. You made me sound so good. Thank you.
10: No, that's, well, Scripture says, let another man praise you. So I'm here to be your guy. Let's talk about this whole idea. I mean, the cultural Jesus versus the Jesus that we know, who is our Lord and Savior and Redeemer of all mankind. We have a big problem I see in the church right now, where there are a lot of people who are saying, Lord, Lord, and professing faith in Jesus Christ, but they really don't know. I mean, if Jesus did walk into the room, they wouldn't recognize him. What was the heartbeat when you and Kyle Eidelman sat down and said, this is a book that needs to be written right now?
11: Yeah, it actually started before I even talked to Kyle about it. A friend of mine came in and introduced two ideas. One was kind of familiar to me. The other was brand new. So a familiar idea, John 17:3, Jesus defines eternal life as knowing God the Father and the Messiah he sent. Okay, so eternal life, and most Christians don't feel this. I didn't feel it this morning. Eternal life is not what you get when you get to heaven. It's what you get when you get Jesus. It's here, it's now. So I think that's part of the problem, that what we're missing is eternal life today, here, now, when it's at our fingertips. The other thing, Roger, that he introduced me to, and this like blew my mind, he said, Christ and Messiah are not the same thing. And I said, well, excuse me, but they are. I mean, I've done my homework in the Hebrew and Greek, and Mashiach in Hebrew means the anointed one, and Christos in Greek means the anointed one. And he said, yes, in the dictionary, they're the same, but they're not the same on the street. And so many people talk about Jesus Christ as if it's his last name. We've lost the meaning of Messiah. And I love how you introduce it. Many people say, Lord, Lord, but they don't really mean it. So what we've lost is a Lord, a King, a Messiah, and all we are left with is a Savior. Now, that's enough to get us to heaven. It may not be enough to make us flourish in our days.
10: Boy, that's a powerful thought when you think about the number of people who have knowledge of Jesus. I mean, it's one of those things where if you've ever been, and I'm sure you've had these situations come up in your world as well, where you're around, you're at an event and there's someone who is of note, who is going to be the speaker there, or maybe there's a autograph signing, whatever it is. And you hear people who are waiting to be around this person, and they're talking about this person. They know all about all the movies he's been in, all the songs he's recorded, this, that, and the other thing. And then that person walks in the room, and you watch that same person who knew everything about this person turn and look and kind of become gobsmacked, like, what do I say? Because then you begin to realize, yeah, you talk about them, but you don't really know them. Have we kind of created, I'll draw on Kyle's writing a little bit, have we kind of created a fan culture in the church where we wouldn't recognize the Messiah if he walked in the room simply because we're so busy being fans of his?
11: I think that's a significant part of it. And it's actually, it's kind of worse than that. We haven't just made him fans. Kyle introduced the Build-A-Bear concept in chapter one. We have made a Jesus. And like a part of this I'm not even critical of, because we need to be able to relate to him. But we've made a Jesus that looks a lot like the physician we need to heal our boo-boos, rather than the Lord we need to send us out to our actually significance and our calling. I think the real problem is not merely the fan culture, but also we have made a Jesus in our own image and then worshiped that instead of him.
10: Mark Moore is my guest today here on Dr. James Dobson's Family Talk. We're discussing his brand new book called The Missing Messiah, The Jesus We Can No Longer Ignore. And we have a link for the book up at drjamesdobson.org. I love the way you described it. You actually have a chapter in the book called Christ is Not Jesus's Last Name. I've heard that. There was one famous comedian who had a routine where he said, you know, for the longest time, I thought my brother's last name was, and he, you know, used the last name in vain. But anecdotally here in the culture, though, as Christians, we do need to really search for the actual Messiah, not the Sunday school Jesus or the Palm Sunday and Easter and Christmas Jesus that's shown up in all the pageants. Talk about what that search involves. I mean, a lot of times people would say, you know, I'm looking for Jesus, but wait, I already found him. So why do I need to keep looking? Talk about how we make that transition from, you know, the guy who knows all about Jesus to actually start searching for the true Messiah.
11: Well, hopefully this book is kind of an open door to begin the journey. That's how you start, is by actually looking at who the Messiah was. And for all the Bible nerds out there, like you are my people, we put in some appendices that have all the prophecies about what Messiah would be and all of the, not just the prophecies in the Bible, but the expectations from Jewish culture as well. So there's a lot of like background Bible nerd stuff to help us see what Jesus was really up to. And if I were to simplify this like cookies down on the bottom shelf, I think there's three things that we're missing today because we're missing the lordship of Jesus. And yes, he's our Savior. We get it. We're going to heaven. Good. But we're missing him as a living Lord, and that manifests in three ways. One is when we think about salvation, we think about a distant future, going to heaven someday, and we don't think about a partnership and an obedience to Jesus today. That's a problem because we're robbing ourselves of great joy and significance today. Second problem I see is that sin, if Jesus is your Savior and not your Lord, sin becomes what he saved me from. It's very personal and very individualistic. Mm-hmm. But if you read the prophets, and particularly the messianic prophecies, sin was about social injustices, widows and orphans and foreigners and immigrants. And if we allow ourselves to miss the corporate nature of sin because we're focused on Jesus saving me, we will go to church and not go into the world and make a difference. And the last thing is, we have made Jesus my Savior. A Savior is for me and not our King. And when we individualize our faith, we screw everything up in the church. I'll just give one example, maybe two. When you read the Bible, do you read it individually or corporately? Well, every book of the Bible was intended to be a corporate document, publicly interpreted. Here's another one. In every church I've been to, the most individualistic time is communion. And yet that was intended to be communal. So living life alone and doing faith alone has robbed us of the power of the gifts of the Spirit, the fruit of the Spirit, and the fellowship of believers. That's a problem.
10: Boy, it certainly is. And as we talk about the customization, you know, I've heard guys like George Barna refer to what we have in the culture right now as this kind of syncretistic approach. You know, it's Jesus is one of many options at the buffet table, and you get a little of him and a little of Buddha, and you put it all together, and that's kind of what spirituality looks like to a lot of people. But you guys break it down a little bit further than that. I love your talking about, Kyle describes it as a Build-A-Bear mentality or a Starbucks order or something like that. One of the quotes in the book, The Missing Messiah, even, we select the soft hands that heal and comfort, but we don't look at the calloused hands of a carpenter who made tables and then flip them over. You know, I mean, that's something that we have to reconcile as believers. And I think about right now in the culture, there are a lot of people who are in the public eye who are professing faith in Christ, which is wonderful, and hopefully living it out, which is even better. But then you get into an election year and you see a politician saying, hey, you know, this is what I think Jesus is. And one of your quotes from the book, The Missing Messiah, we construct a partisan Jesus who conveniently agrees with our political platform.

0: about Jews loving Romans that were invading, they were occupying their country. Mm-hmm. It was a poignant reality. And so if we can't even start with love your enemy or go into all the world and make disciples, how are we going to be true disciples of Jesus? Mm-hmm. This divide, and the reason it concerns me at an even more visceral level is, there's a wonderful book called The Righteous Mind, not written by a Christian, but it identifies the five ways we make decisions. This is true of all humanity of all time. Of those ways we make decisions, those on the conservative right of every culture and time tend to give a balanced evaluation to all five. Those on the kind of liberal left, again, of all culture of all time, tend to prioritize freedom and mercy. So what happens is if we don't understand what the other is doing, we will not just miss good moral opportunities, we will miss the heart of Jesus. Hmm. And so by dividing, our political divide is actually truncating our full experience with Jesus. And that to me is the most devastating thought. I want all of Jesus, even if that requires all of me.
1: And especially since it does. Mark Moore is my guest today here on Dr. James Dobson's Family Talk. The Missing Messiah is the new book. It's up at drjamesdobson.org. You know, one of the things that I grew up in the church. My dad was a choir director. I mean, we were there every Sunday. We were pan-denominational. Wherever we were called, we went. So I'm not Baptist or Lutheran or Presbyterian or anything like that. Whoever's preaching sin and salvation and law and gospel, we're right there. But I was very painfully aware of the fact that there were a lot of people who used to sing in the choir who were okay musicians and some people who were really gifted. But then I also, as I got older, began to realize there were a lot of folks who were there because they liked to sing and not necessarily because they loved the Lord. And it got me thinking, I wonder how many of us look at the church and the congregations on the whole and what is influencing the modern life in terms of who Jesus is, who the Christ is, who the Messiah is really more not the culture shaping us, but what's happening inside the walls of the church. You have a quote in your book where you talk about mastering the art of getting people ready for heaven, but neglecting the invitation to bring heaven to earth. And you've been kind of talking about that. Expand upon that, if you will, how that miscommunication has really infiltrated and influenced modern church life.
0: Well, you touched on something, Roger, that is close to all of us. We want a Jesus that's comfortable for us. And you're not going to get away from that, because humans are humans and we're innately selfish and we innately have needs. And God actually designed us to have those needs fulfilled. And I want to be careful here, because you say people came to sing because they like to sing, not because they love the Lord. Mm-hmm. It can actually be a very positive thing that the desires of your heart will draw you into good behavior. Mm-hmm. So the desire to sing can draw you into good behavior. What you're observing, though, is like this is center lane of the book. I want to give all our listeners a simple litmus test to determine whether you are missing the Messiah. Okay, here it is. Mm-hmm. Go to your prayer life and just think through your prayer closet or your prayer list. How many of the prayers would fall, and I'm going to give you two categories. How many of your prayers fall into the category of, Lord, this is what I want from you? Mm-hmm. And how many fall into the category of, Lord, what do you need from me?
1: Wow.
0: It's a simple test, right? Mm-hmm. And personally, I'm still on the other side, even though I wrote the book. I'm still working towards making Jesus the Messiah.
1: Yeah.
0: But here's why I think this is really crucial. And I'm going to quote a secular psychologist. Jordan Peterson has identified this in his own clientele as a psychotherapist. When someone is having mental health issues, or they're having depressive issues or whatever issues, he says the most important thing for you to do is become useful to someone else. Our happiness is dependent on being useful to other people. So when we talk about making Jesus Lord, that's not just good theology, it's good psychotherapy. And when our prayers say, Lord, what do you need from me? He can then engage us in the kingdom of God as part of his armory to expand the gospel around the world. And at the same time, not only does Jesus advance and lost are found, but I find meaning and purpose. So making Jesus Lord is actually more important.

0: important to your mental and spiritual health than making him your savior.
1: Boy, that is such a powerful statement. And it immediately took me back personally. I'm sure a lot of our listeners are processing that. My son, who was the youngest of three in his family growing up, he has two older sisters, was the last one. If there's a tough way to find a solution, Jake will find it. The most difficult way, you know, come up with a bloody nose and say, when did that wall get here? That's question, okay? So, but when he got his first job, his sisters had gone to work, you know, restaurants and clothing stores and stuff like that when they were in high school. He was just really hesitant to get into it, and we were all kind of encouraging him to do it. He finally got a job at a restaurant as a food runner. You know, he was the guy when the order was up, big party of 10 people or whatever, put it all on the tray, take it out, get the orders right, that type of stuff. So I texted him after his first day of work. I said, how did it go today? And he wrote back these words. He said, Dad, it felt so nice to be useful.
0: Wow.
1: I thought, oh my goodness. I mean, that just, he got it right away. But as you were describing that whole thing, you see the benefit of it. As Christians, we are designed to serve others. And I think we see Jesus a lot more clearly when we are. Now, that's not to say, and I know you're not saying this in this book, The Missing Messiah, that, well, if you just go out and put in a good word for God today and do something good for the kingdom, and that, then that means you can see the Messiah. But it really does help transfix us. I mean, it makes us more like him every time we are doing things that are useful for the kingdom. In that second category of prayer.
0: Yeah, and I love what you said about that. And let's actually take that one step further, because the greatest moral danger of our day, my opinion, is individualism. I mean, yes, there are certain sins that we can talk about, but our culture has been driving us for over 200 years into radical individualism. That isolation was punctuated in COVID with an 800% increase of mental health issues because we were isolated. Mm-hmm. And this is the real wow is if you look at the stats, they investigated, the Barna Research Group investigated every category, religious, non-religious, rich, poor, black, white, Hispanic, Asian. The only group whose mental health improved during COVID was those that stayed faithful to the local body of a religious organization.
1: Interesting.
0: And what's happening is with the algorithms that are driving everything from social media to AI, they are catering to us. So we have an avalanche of, how do we even say it? The zeitgeist. It's in the air. We have an avalanche of impulses telling us it's about you. It's about your needs. It's about your customization. If we don't attend to the body of Christ, the value of this book is in knowing Jesus for sure. But the difference between a savior and a king is a savior is for you, a king is for a nation. And in this case, an international nation of believers in Yahweh, the Messiah. When you're not connected to a group of people, sociologists call it a symbiotic community where I need you and you need me. And less people are. You are endangering not just your mental health, but your physical health. What we know is that people who are disengaged from communities, they're isolated, have, I believe it is a 24% higher rate of heart attacks, a 30% higher rate of strokes, a 32% higher rate of type 2 diabetes, this is scary, 40% higher rate of dementia. Making Jesus Messiah and King is not just about getting to heaven. It is about living the robust life to the full here and now. So I don't want to take us away from the biblical argument, but the biblical argument and the psychosocial argument turn out to be the same benefit.
1: Powerful insights from Mark Moore today here on Dr. James Dobson's Family Talk as we're talking about the missing Messiah, the Jesus we can no longer ignore. The book is up at drjamesdobson.org. We are talking to parents and grandparents in particular who are wringing their hands. You should see the emails and hear some of the phone calls we get from not only parents, but grandparents too, who are watching their young ones and saying, I don't understand. I don't understand what's happening here. I mean, it's a whole different vibe. It's a whole different way of thinking. Even the ones who are quote unquote good church-going Christian kids, it doesn't make any sense. And I was reading the chapter in your book called When Jesus Got Weird. And all of a sudden, I love that acrostic, by the way. Can you walk us through that? We've got Western education, industrialization, riches, and democracy. It really does help us understand why sometimes we can kind of culturalize our Christianity, and then people would have really passionate disagreements about who Messiah really is.
0: Yeah. Those are the things that have marked us in the Western world. And we attain our personal values from those things. So by Western, we mean in the Eastern world, people are more driven by shame than by guilt. The Western world's more guilt than shame. The difference is guilt is when I cross a line. And it's individualistic. You don't smoke or don't get drunk or don't sleep around. Guilt is when you don't live up to a line. Mm. You don't meet your father's expectations. Mm-hmm. It's not sin per se. It's like it's the community orientation. In the West, we're guilt oriented, not shame oriented. And obviously with education, we are prioritizing education. But look what's happening at the university system. Mm. It is priced. Medical prices and education prices have skyrocketed well beyond virtually any other the element that we're paying for, food, gas, homes. And so it's kind of been priced out of our expectation. And yet, if you don't have a college degree, you are endangering your future economic status. Mm-hmm. So all of that's in the air. It's in the water. It's what we breathe. And we have capitulated to the values of weird culture rather than biblical culture of community, of service, of sacrifice, of humility. Mm-hmm. And if you obtain your values from the weird Western system rather than the biblical values, I mean, God knew what you needed, and he designed a culture to feed you, not just for your eternal life, but for life here and now. So again, knowing Messiah is part of it's the only solution to every problem that we're facing. You mentioned politics. How are we going to overcome political divide? If you don't have a singular Lord that you and the other are devoted to, you have no reason to be united. If you're talking about social media and how it's overwhelming our kids, social media purposely arranged their algorithms with the identical algorithms of a slot machine. It's designed to be addictive. How are we going to overcome that? By being addicted to something other than our own algorithms. Anyway, I'm rambling on, but you can feel my passion in this. Find people that together you worship Jesus Christ, because worshiping alone will isolate you and you'll only have Jesus as a savior. He calls you to be his Lord. Mm.
1: 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Again, the book, and I'll give you the full title this time because I think it's so very, very important to keep this in mind as you are looking to growing deeper in your faith and your walk with the Lord. It's called The Missing Messiah, The Jesus We Can No Longer Ignore, written by Mark Moore and Kyle Eidelman, and it's up at drjamesdobson.org. Mark, great to get to know you. Thank you so much for the work and your passion in this area as well. 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
0: Thank you.
1: Well, we were never meant to follow Jesus alone, not by ourselves anyway. 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He and Kyle Eidelman have written a brand new book called The Missing Messiah, The Jesus We Can No Longer Ignore. It's a book that encourages Christians to take a fresh look at who Jesus really is and what it means to follow him as Messiah. For more information about the book, and if you'd like to revisit today's program again, you can go to drjamesdobson.org or jdfi.org. 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Box 39000, Colorado Springs, Colorado, the zip code 80949. Or if you'd like to speak with a member of our constituent care team, that number is 877-732-6825. Well, I'm Roger Marsh, and on behalf of all of us here at Family Talk and the Dr. James Dobson Family Institute, thanks so much for listening today. 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
2: Hello, this is Sabrina Fitzgerald. I'd like to share the seed of God's word with you today. In Ephesians chapter 5, verses 3 through 4, the Bible gives us some really good instruction for training our conscience and for keeping our heart tender to do what's right, think what's right, and say what's right. Ephesians 5, 3 and 4 says in the New King James, "But fornication and all uncleanness or covetousness, let it not even be named among you as is fitting for saints, neither filthiness, nor foolish talking, nor coarse jesting, which are not fitting, but rather giving of thanks." This is telling us some things to put out of our mouth. We've got to have some conscience about the things that we say. And of course, that begins in our heart. It begins with editing, testing the things that we allow to stay there. And a lot of times we take our habit and our way of speaking just from the people that we're around. But the Bible says that friendship with the world is enmity against God. We've got to speak differently than the world because we are the light of the world. So let's remember, this scripture is giving us a really beautiful guide for what not to say. It says that if it's filthiness, if it's foolish talking, or if it's coarse jesting, listen, there's just not room for that in the Christian life. What's coming out of our mouth has to be life and cleanliness and beauty. So profanity is something that we've got to train our heart, train our minds not to think. That when we are going about our life in the world and we hear things that are just unclean words, to just put that out of our mouth, put that out of our mind, not let it take root in our heart. Get away from it as much as we can. Not spend our entertainment time with people who talk dirty, who talk about dirty things in a dirty way. These kinds of things are not fitting for the saints. But what is fitting and what is good is giving of thanks. You see how cursing, profanity, filthiness, sexual coarse jokes, these things are just, they're unclean and they should prick us. The Bible says that we want to have a clean hands and a pure heart to ascend the hill of the Lord and to be in his holy presence. When Isaiah stood before the Lord, the first thing he had to say was, "Woe is me, I'm undone. I am a man of unclean lips." He knew right away that he dwelt in amongst a people of what? Unclean lips. So let's take our heart to the Lord and let's pray with the psalmist in Psalm 19 when he said, "Let the words of my mouth and the meditation of my heart be acceptable in your sight, O Lord, my strength and my redeemer." What about God's sight? Let's let his conscience rule, his truth and his cleanliness cleanse our heart and cleanse our mouth from the things of this world.
3: 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Let's take a look at the weather for the Amarillo area tonight. Overnight low about 60 degrees. Tomorrow, sunny skies, high temperature mid-80s. A west breeze becoming south in the afternoon. Friday, sunny skies, high temperature mid-80s with a southwest breeze. Saturday, high temperature low 80s. Sunday, partly cloudy, high temperature mid-80s, and on Monday, high temperature mid-80s.
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0: 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God is still on the throne, and prayer changes things. Today, we're examining the importance of Bible prophecy. 3 days, three completely different themes, one can't-miss conference. Prophecy in the News Live. It's coming to the Delta Hotel at Exit 7 in Bristol, Virginia, October 22nd through the 24th. 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Do it today. Friends, nearly one-third of the Bible is prophetic. So why do so many Christians ignore it? Today, we'll discover why Bible prophecy isn't about speculation or sensational headlines. It's about knowing God's Word, strengthening your faith, living with hope, and being ready for Christ's return. So why study Bible prophecy? Well, the answer may be more important than you think. It's coming up next, right here on Watchmen on the Wall. Bible prophecy. It's interesting. It's controversial. And a lot of churches, they don't teach Bible prophecy at all. They don't touch it with a 10-foot pole. Why is that? Well, we're going to discuss that today. We're going to look in God's Word, and we're going to examine why it's important to study Bible prophecy, whether it's as an individual, whether it's in a Sunday school class, or from the pulpit as a pastor to his congregation. Of course, Southwest Radio Ministries, SWRC, and Watchmen on the Wall was founded over 90 years ago as a primarily Bible prophecy ministry. This organization, this ministry, started as a radio program on one radio station in Oklahoma City back in April of 1933 with the expressed purpose to present God's Word and to study Bible prophecy. And yet, we run into people all the time that, what do they say? Oh, I don't study Bible prophecy. It's too divisive. It's scary. It's too complicated. Well, it's not that important because it's not essential. Interesting. Not essential. Is it essential for salvation? No, it's not. But it's obviously important because Bible prophecy takes up a third of the total Bible. We're going to take a few moments today. We're going to remind ourselves why we study Bible prophecy here at SWRC, and why it's important that you study Bible prophecy. And I'm talking to everyone, myself, as well as the pastors and folks attending the churches. All of us need to be studying Bible prophecy. Why? Well, let's talk about it. We know that there are portions of the Bible that Christians love to read. We love the Psalms. We love the promises, don't we? We love the miracles of Jesus. We love Romans 8, John 3:16. Really, those passages that encourage us when life gets difficult. Well, and then there's Bible prophecy. Daniel, Ezekiel, Revelation. Suddenly, some Christians decide, maybe we don't need to understand all of the Bible after all. I mean, after all, Bible prophecy is too complicated. It's too controversial, too many interpretations. But here's the problem. God never told us we could pick and choose which parts of His Word were worth understanding. Let me say that again. God never told us we could pick and choose which parts of His Word were worth understanding. In fact, 2 Timothy chapter 3, verses 16 and 17 says, "All Scripture is given by inspiration of God and is profitable for doctrine, for reproof, for correction, for instruction in righteousness, that the man of God may be perfect, thoroughly furnished unto all good works." Notice the first two words, all Scripture. Not just the easy Scripture, not just the comforting Scripture, not just the Scripture everybody agrees about, but all Scripture. And that includes Bible prophecy. Paul said in the book of Acts, chapter 20, verse 27, "For I have not shunned to declare unto you all the counsel of God." And 2 Timothy 2:15 tells us, "Study to show thyself approved unto God, a workman that needeth not to be ashamed, rightly dividing the word of truth." Well, perhaps the first answer to the question, why should Christians study Bible prophecy, well, is actually the simplest. Why should we? Because God put it in the Bible. That might seem like a simplistic answer, but it's a real answer. And we have scripture to back it up. God put the Bible prophecy there in the Bible. If God considered prophecy important enough to reveal it, important enough to inspire it, and important enough to preserve it in His Word for thousands of years, then surely we ought to consider it important enough to study. But did you know there's another reason? 2 Peter chapter 1, verse 19 says, "We have also a more sure word of prophecy, whereunto ye do well that ye take heed, as unto a light that shineth in a dark place." There it is. There it is. God didn't give us prophecy merely to satisfy our curiosity about tomorrow. He gave us light for today. And look around. We're living in a world desperately short on light. Confusion is called enlightenment. Evil is called good. Good is called evil. Nations are shaking. Wars and rumors of wars dominate the headlines. Truth has become negotiable, and millions of people are wondering where all of this is headed. But the Christian doesn't have to stumble through the darkness wondering whether God has lost control. We have a light. We have the Word of God. And within that Word, God has told us where history is going. You see, that's why we study Bible prophecy. Because the darker the world becomes, the more valuable the light becomes. And when we study what God has revealed about the future, we discover that prophecy does far more than tell us what is coming. And ultimately, it keeps us watching and ready for the return of Jesus Christ. Let's look at why Bible prophecy matters, and why ignoring it means ignoring part of the very word God gave us. Is it simply because we want to know what happens next? Is it about charts and timelines, about trying to figure out which headline might connect to which verse? No. We study Bible prophecy because God gave us Bible prophecy, and He gave it to us for a purpose. 2 Peter chapter 1, verse 19 says, "We have also a more sure word of prophecy, whereunto ye do well that ye take heed, as unto a light that shineth in a dark place until the day dawn and the day star arise in your hearts." I love that picture. A light that shineth in a dark place. The darker the world becomes, the more valuable the light becomes. And Scripture gives us some very practical reasons why every Christian should take Bible prophecy seriously. First, Bible prophecy reveals God's sovereignty. History's not spinning out of control. Nations rise and nations fall. Leaders come and go. Wars begin. Empires disappear. Cultures change. But God remains on His throne. I think you know that phrase, don't we? Prophecy reminds us that God already knows where history is going because history is ultimately moving according to His purposes. Second, prophecy confirms the reliability of God's Word. Jesus said in John 14:29, "And now I have told you before it come to pass, that when it is come to pass, you might believe." Think about that. God tells us what will happen before it happens. And when His Word is fulfilled, it gives us even greater confidence in everything else He has promised. Fulfilled prophecy tells us that God keeps His Word. And that leads us to the third reason. Bible prophecy strengthens our faith. If God fulfilled what He promised yesterday, well, then I can trust what He has promised about tomorrow. Friends, our faith isn't based upon wishful thinking. It rests upon the character of a God who has demonstrated throughout history that He does exactly what He says He will do. Fourth reason, Bible prophecy gives believers hope. Think about that. Titus chapter 2, verse 13 says, "Looking for that blessed hope and the glorious appearing of the great God and our Savior, Jesus Christ." Notice that Scripture calls Christ's return our blessed hope. The Christian doesn't look at the future with despair. We look forward with hope because we know how the story ends. Fifth reason, Bible prophecy encourages holy living. 1 John 3:3 says, "And every man that hath this hope in him purifieth himself even as he is pure." Prophecy isn't supposed to merely fill our notebooks. It's supposed to change our lives. If we genuinely believe Jesus Christ is coming again, that should affect the way we live today. Our priorities, our relationships, our choices, our witness, and our walk with God. Sixth, Bible prophecy provides comfort. After Paul teaches about the coming of Christ in 1 Thessalonians chapter 4, he says, "Wherefore, comfort one another with these words." That's important. Bible prophecy wasn't given to frighten the believer. It was given, in part, to comfort the believer. Friends, the darkness isn't forever. The suffering isn't forever. Death doesn't have the final word. Evil doesn't win. Jesus does. Seventh, studying Bible prophecy develops biblical discernment. Think about that. The 1 Thessalonians chapter 5, verses 20 and 21 says, "Despise not prophesyings. Prove all things. Hold fast that which is good." The answer to bad prophecy teaching isn't to stop studying prophecy. The answer is to know the Bible well enough to recognize what is true and what isn't. Don't believe every sensational prediction. Don't chase every headline. Test everything against Scripture. So important. Eighth, Bible prophecy helps us understand God's purposes. Amos chapter 3, verse 7 says, "Surely the Lord God will do nothing, but he revealeth his secret unto his servants, the prophets." God has revealed things about Israel, the nations, the church, judgment, the kingdom, and the return of Christ because he wants his people to understand his plan. Now, we may not understand every detail, but we know the one who holds the future. And finally, ninth, Bible prophecy keeps believers watching and ready for the return of Jesus Christ. Jesus said in Matthew chapter 24, verse 42, "Watch therefore, for ye know not what hour your Lord doth come." You see, that's where prophecy should ultimately lead us. Watch. Be ready. Be faithful. Keep serving. Keep witnessing. Keep praying. And keep looking up. Yes, we should watch what's happening in the world, and we should understand the times. And yes, we should compare what we see happening around us with what God has revealed in His Word. But our confidence isn't in our ability to predict tomorrow's headline. Our confidence is in God's ability to fulfill His Word. Think about that. Our confidence is in God's ability to fulfill His Word. So, why should we study Bible prophecy? We talked about 9 different reasons. I'm going to recap those in just a second. But just think about this. Whether you're a pastor, a Sunday school teacher, a mom, dad, random person out there reading your Bible, and when you get to those passages of Scripture or those books of the Bible where Bible prophecy is taught and you just, whoop, skip right over that. No, don't do that. Don't do that. They're not just fun little prophecies or fun little passages of Scripture. They are God's Word. They are to be read. They are to be studied. They are to be meditated on. Which leads us back to our question today. And that question is, so why do we study Bible prophecy? Let's recap. Why do we study Bible prophecy? Well, because it reveals God's sovereignty. It confirms the reliability of God's word. It strengthens our faith. It gives us hope. It encourages holy living. Studying Bible prophecy provides comfort. It develops biblical discernment, and it helps us understand God's purposes, and it keeps us watching and ready for the return of Jesus Christ. Remember, Peter called prophecy a light that shineth in a dark place. And the darker the world becomes, the more valuable that light becomes. So, why do we study Bible prophecy? Simply because it's there and it's in God's Word, but we have so many other pieces of Scripture, so many other verses that show us why we should study Bible prophecy, why it's important. I would even say it's imperative that we study Bible prophecy. Do you not want hope? Do you not want to strengthen your faith? Is it nice to have the confirmation of the reliability of God's Word, to be reminded of God's sovereignty, to be comforted, to have biblical discernment and help to understand God's purposes? To me, when I look at the news and look at the headlines and all of the chaos that is all over the place, to have the clarity of Bible prophecy from God's Word that helps us to keep us watching and ready for the return of Jesus Christ, all of those things are positive. Those are good. So study God's Word. Know what He has revealed. Trust what He has promised. And live faithfully today. And always, always, always keep your eyes fixed upon Jesus Christ. Because ultimately, Bible prophecy, it's not merely about what is coming. It's about who is coming.
1: Welcome. We're so glad that you've joined us today. We've got a quick chat today and an update with Susan Butler, who is the host of the program Living on the Front Lines.
2: Yes, it's wonderful to be here today to talk with you.
1: Well, we're looking forward to hearing about what's coming up this month on your program.
2: Oh, I love to talk about that. We are in the book of Jude right now, and so we're going through why to contend earnestly for the faith that was once handed down to all the saints. And so Jude gives us great insight on that, gives us a lot of information, even all the way back to Genesis, believe it or not. From Jude to Genesis, there's something in there that we can learn as well. It's an exciting thing because God is showing us how we are to live during these days and the culture that we're living in and what He has for us and how we are to contend for the faith.
1: And Jude was one of Jesus' half-brothers, step-brothers, whatever you want to call them, who originally did not even follow Jesus. Is that true?
2: That's right. None of his brothers followed him. The scripture is very clear to show that they were questioning him and did not accept him or follow him at all before the cross, but then after the cross, they did come to know him as their Savior, and they believed, and that's what's the most important of all things, is that you believe, because faith is believing in the Lord Jesus Christ. And of course, we talk about that in the program. We talk about faith being a firm conviction with a total surrender of your heart wholly to the Lord after repentance, and how you live a lifestyle that is an evidence of that surrender and that conviction. And Jude was chosen by God, by the Holy Spirit, to pen these words for us. And it's just amazing. Yes, he was a half-brother. And so it's just wonderful to see what transformation God does in the heart of an individual when he comes to truly know the Lord and be indwelt by the Spirit of God.
1: So you start out the month finishing up the book of Jude, which, as short as it is so full of rich information for Christians. Where do you go from there in the rest of this month?
2: Oh, I'm so excited to tell you. We step right into the rapture of the church. Rapture is a Latin word that it signifies being caught up in the Greek. And so when you read those scriptures, you're caught up with the Lord. We're going to meet him in the air to be with him. If you're part of the Church of Jesus Christ, if you're a true believer filled with the Spirit of God, you eagerly await. In fact, with the rapture, we'll have more than one program on that because there's so much to talk about. And yes, there are several scriptures that affirm the rapture happening. And it also talks about us eagerly awaiting Jesus coming. It talks about he's going to take us up and we're going to come back with him. And when we come back with him, what will we do? And when will that be? You know, we move from there to where's the souls of all humanity. But we spend a lot of time on the rapture passages and the hope that we have and what's beyond the rapture for us as believers in Jesus Christ.
1: So we're talking, if you didn't catch us at the very beginning of this segment, with Susan Butler, who is the host of Living on the Front Lines, a video podcast that can be watched or listened to at swrc.com under the watch menu and or on YouTube. If you go to My SWRC on YouTube, you'll find other videos from Prophecy in the News and from Watchmen on the Wall, but also Susan's programs. And then you can also use the SWRC app to get to hear Susan. Susan, you talk about the rapture for pretty much the rest of October programming. Do you talk about when the rapture is going to happen? I know there's some controversy or discussion about that among Christians.
2: I absolutely do talk about the when of the rapture, and I give you scripture references to go through that give you the indication and the understanding. And precious friend, I just want you to know that Jesus is all about the church and bringing us up, but he also has a covenant with Israel. And Israel is very important and significant in the end times. And there will be several programs on the nation of Israel. As you look at Daniel chapter 9, you see that 70 weeks, if you haven't studied it, could be confusing to you right now. But we are studying it in my program. And that 70th week of Daniel is a time for Daniel's people and Daniel's city, Jerusalem. So it's very clear that the 7 years is for Israel and for the Jewish people. And the church is part of God's wondrous plan in that we're the bride of Christ.
1: Certainly other of the apostles and writers of books of the Bible talked as if the rapture and Jesus would come back for us soon, way back then, 2,000 years ago.
2: Exactly. They were eagerly awaiting for him. It could be at any moment. And we still live in that great anticipation. Listen, you have a great hope. And if you don't know about this hope that's ahead, you need to. And so I look so forward to share these scriptures and to share even John 14 with you. Yes, what? Is there something about the rapture in the Gospel of John? Oh, yes, there is. And of course, the well-known ones are Thessalonians and Corinthians.
1: I learn as I watch your programs so much. It just fills me with hope and with excitement and also with preparation. I feel like you are helping us, women, mothers, and others, prepare for what's to come. The great appearing, but also our jobs as Christians in the future, in God's future. Thank you for doing that. Why do you feel like this preparation is so important?
2: I want you to grow up and know what you have, because where you're living right now, 70, 80 years of your life, is nothing compared to eternity. You are in a training period for what's ahead for you in eternity. My heart is that you will know God's word, that you will see the hope that you have, and that you'll be ready when God calls you home, whatever age you are. Then that's when you start your eternity, and there's so much ahead. You are preparing for what's ahead in this short period of life on earth.
1: Thank you, Susan. I appreciate this chat about what's coming up on your program. This again is Susan Butler. Do not miss Living on the Front Lines with Susan Butler. 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Susan, thank you for your leadership in the gospel and your fellowship in the gospel.
2: Oh, you're so welcome. All the glory goes to God and God alone.
1: Amen. Thank you.
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1: The Senior Ambassador Coalition is glad to host the annual Community Senior Fall Festival. 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
2: 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John Osteen is next. He was one of our favorites in years gone by. I'm talking about Diana and I when we'd get to hear Brother Osteen in a meeting we went to somewhere. That was always a huge blessing. Well, we have some recordings of Brother Osteen, and we're happy to share those with you on the radio. These are not available for purchase from us. We miss Brother Osteen and getting to hear him these days, but thank God for recordings so we can still hear some great preaching from Brother John Osteen. Here he is next for the next several minutes.
3: We're reading from the book of John, chapter 16. Jesus is talking, and Jesus says these words. He says, because I have talked about going away, verse 6, sorrow has filled your heart. Nevertheless, I tell you the truth. It is expedient, profitable, advantageous for you that I go away. For if I go not away, the Helper, Comforter, will not come. But if I depart, I will send him unto you. And when he is come unto you, he will convict, reprove, or bring a demonstration to the world about three things: sin, righteousness, and judgment. Of sin, because they believe not on me. Of righteousness, because I go to the Father and you see me no more. Of judgment, because the prince of this world is judged. Could I have an amen?
4: Amen.
3: Now we are speaking to you here. Thousands of you. I'm so glad. I'm so thrilled at how God has blessed Lakewood. But hundreds of thousands by way of television, we're preaching on the ministry of the Holy Spirit. We have called 1996 the year of Holy Ghost and
4: fire.
3: The Holy Ghost and fire. John said Jesus would baptize you in the Holy Ghost and fire. And we need the fire. You know, I tell you, if you got the fire of God, it'll burn out the world and the dross and dirty talking and dirty thinking and dirty looking and all the things that bother our lives. The Holy Ghost will clean us up. Thank God for the Holy Ghost and fire. We want the fire to separate us from the people of the world. You know, there ought to be a difference between people who say they're Christians and people who are not Christians. We believe that we ought to have some evidence. Let me ask you this. Somebody said this. If you were arrested for being a Christian, would there be enough evidence to convict you? I believe that all of us here and most of you out there have a desire to live the right kind of a life and to serve God with all your heart. And the Holy Ghost is our helper. Jesus said, I will send you another helper. He is our helper. You're not alone in this world. The Holy Ghost, when you're born again, he lives in every child of God. Then after you're born again and the Holy Ghost lives in there to give you the witness that you're a child of God, then you can be baptized in the Holy Ghost in fire and be filled to overflowing. And Jesus said, out of your belly shall flow rivers of living water. So just because you've been born again and made Jesus the Lord of your life doesn't mean that you got it all. You're just ready to receive the power. Everybody say the power. You know, we need power. People are struggling with drugs and alcohol and illicit lifestyles and all kind of alternate lifestyles and all kind of problems in life, financial problems. And we need wisdom and we need understanding, but we need the power and the help of the Holy Ghost. And I'm here to tell you that He is in the world, in our lives, to help us. And we need to listen. Jesus Himself said, it's expedient, it's necessary, it's advantageous for you that I go away. Because if I don't go away, the Helper will not come. But if I depart, go back to the Father's right hand, I will send the Helper. Comforter means helper. The Holy Ghost is our helper. Now, then He said, when He has come into the lives of people, when He has come unto you, not just floating around in the world. When the Holy Ghost fills, baptizes the believer in power, like on the day of Pentecost, when He has come to you, He will convict the world, convince the world, bring the demonstration to the world through you of sin, of righteousness, and of judgment. Now that sounds harsh, but it's not. Then Jesus explained exactly what He meant by that. Of sin, because they believe not on me. Of righteousness, which is available to everybody, because I'm going back to the Father to make that possible. Of judgment, because the prince of this world is judged. Not talking about the judgment you're going to endure. The Holy Ghost is here to convince us about the judgment that has already passed upon the devil. Now this morning, I'm going to take that first one there. He will bring a demonstration and convict the world of sin because they believe not on me. Did you know that a child of God born again, and especially if you're baptized in the Holy Ghost, speaking in other tongues and praying for the sick and casting out devils, you can bring a demonstration to the world about sin, and that sin is not believing on the Lord Jesus Christ. You know, normally we think, well, you know, we need to get out there and convince people that adultery and fornication and stealing and murder and alternate lifestyles and all these things and meanness and ugliness and greediness and selfishness and jealousy and envy and all that sin. That's not what the Holy Ghost is in the world for. No, we all know. Every individual in the world knows about sin and about wrongdoing. You didn't have to preach to me when I was out in the nightclubs, lost and undone without God. I knew I was lost. I knew I was a sinner. I didn't have need anybody to come and grab me by the neck and choke me until my ears began to ring and my eyeballs began to come out. I didn't need all of that. My tongue hanging out and you screaming, you're going to hell, you're going to hell, you're going to hell. That isn't good news. The good news is not you're going to hell. The good news is you don't have to go. Amen, amen, amen. I didn't need any message about S-I-N-S, sins. I needed somebody to tell me the solution to it all, and that was believing on the Lord Jesus Christ. The one sin that sends people to hell is not having Jesus in their heart. So that's what we ought to talk about. You say, well, what about all these other things? Aren't they wrong? Yeah, but if you get Jesus in there, they go out. I said, they go out. I said, they go out. So the Holy Ghost wants us to be a witness to the Lord Jesus Christ. You know, Pilate, when he had Barabbas there and he had Jesus there and he wanted, you know, he wanted to let Jesus go. And he thought, sure, if I got the worst man in the world, this murderer, Barabbas, and put Jesus up here and gave the people a choice, as their custom was to give a choice as to who would be released, surely with this black-hearted sinner and this wonderful Jesus, they would cry out for Jesus to be released. But when he said, "Which shall I release?" and they cried, "Barabbas! Barabbas! Barabbas!" That's the cry of the world. The world is the enemy of God. And he that's a friend of the world, he is an enemy of God. And then Pilate asked a question. "What then shall I do with Jesus, who is called the Christ?" Of course, they cried, "Crucify him." But I'm emphasizing this. Pilate said, "What can I do with Jesus? What shall I do with Jesus?" What he's saying is, I've got Jesus on my hands. I've got Jesus on my hands. I've got Jesus on my hands. What shall I do with Jesus? You know, it's not a matter of your denomination. It's not a matter of your religion. It's not a matter of this, that, and the other. It's Jesus. What then will you do with Jesus? That's the question. And Christians ought to be so full of God and full of Jesus and the praise of Jesus that when they get around the world will know it makes a difference to have Jesus in your life. Amen. And that's what the Holy Ghost is for. Now notice this in Acts chapter 1, for you don't need to turn to it. Acts chapter 1, 8. Jesus himself said, "But you shall receive power." I mean, you don't have to go through life helpless, dragging with depression and darkness and clouds and trouble and children going to hell and all of that. You can receive power. Everybody shout power.
4: Power.
3: You shall receive power after the Holy Ghost is come upon you, and you shall be witnesses unto me. Notice that the Holy Ghost is there to make you a witness for the Lord Jesus Christ. He didn't say you're the judge. A lot of people think God called him to be a judge. No, God never called you to be a judge, to judge everybody. And God, a lot of people think God called them to be lawyers, to argue the case and argue this and argue that. No, the judge is up there, the lawyer's out here, you're the witness. You just get up and take the witness stand and tell what you know about Jesus.

0: is, or how beautiful your church is, and ours is beautiful. The Holy Ghost gives you power to brag on the Lord Jesus Christ. Woo, glory to God. You shall receive power after the Holy Ghost has come upon you, and you shall be witnesses unto me in Jerusalem, Judea, Samaria, and unto the uttermost parts of the earth. I go all over the world. I see some Indians here. I go to India often. I don't go to India to talk about Lakewood Church. I don't go to India to talk about some denomination. I don't go to India to go talk about how good somebody else is. I go to India to talk to them about the Lord Jesus Christ, who died and rose again, and who is alive, and who can save and deliver and set free and give eternal life. I'm there as his witness. We are to be witnesses unto him throughout all the world. Go into your world when you go back to work tomorrow and talk about Jesus. Oh, I like to. You know, people are always interested in what Jesus does. You know, every once in a while I'll say, would you like to hear about a miracle Jesus performed? Oh, their eyes get big. See, they don't even know I'm from Lakewood Church unless they recognize me. And I begin to tell about how Lisa was born abnormal. Stand up, Lisa. You get tired of standing up, darling? Lisa was born with no chance to ever be normal. No sucking reflexes, no muscle tone. She never crawled. She didn't have enough strength. She didn't have enough power to even cry like a little mouse. And the pediatrician said she will be abnormal, unable to function normally all the days of her life. Our nursery workers who held her, we are the best to testify. They said, Brother Osteen, she, her little arms would just fall, her legs would fall. She just like a bunch of a bowl of Jello, just nothing there. And yet, what happened? We found out through the power of the Holy Ghost that Jesus Christ was not a Baptist Jesus, not a Catholic Jesus, not a Lutheran Jesus, not a Methodist Jesus, not a Presbyterian Jesus. He was the Son of the living God. And he was the same yesterday, today, and forever.
1: That's all the time we've got for today's presentation. I will have more from Brother Osteen next time. Glad you were listening. It's always a joy to hear from you. And we're glad when you let us know that you are particularly blessed by the preaching of John Osteen.
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1: Allison Welding at 202 North Buchanan in Amarillo is a supporter of the Kingdom Keys Network. They have been in business in Amarillo for more than 90 years, and they serve welding needs from small jobs to very large jobs within 70 miles of Amarillo. The phone number for Allison Welding is 806-373-0003. 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
4: This first impression case could strengthen Florida's religious workplace protections. We're going to be talking about this matter on Faith and Freedom. I'm Matt Staver, founder and chairman of Liberty Counsel. Joining me is Holly Mead.
5: You know, we were really privileged to be part of the oral argument to the Florida 6th District Court of Appeal in this case against Nemours Children's Hospital. When they fired in 2021, they fired an HVAC technician for not

0: getting the COVID-19 shots. And you think, well, this COVID thing, oh, it's isn't it all in the past? Well, no, we're still fighting to get some kind of resolution for these people that were kicked to the curb for not violating their body and their Christian beliefs with a COVID shot.
1: Yeah, so this case is Christian Marin versus Nemours Children's Hospital. And it arose out of 2021 when Nemours issued a COVID-19 shot mandate on all of its employees. And what they did was they had certain people provide religious objections. They wanted to get exempted from the COVID shot. And there were two different categories of people that fell into that religious exemption. One category involved people who had a generalized religious objection. And it could be because, for example, their body is the temple of the Holy Spirit. They don't want to defile their body with an experimental shot. And they have an objection to these COVID-19 shots in general.
0: But what gets me is they are classifying these employees by their religious beliefs.
1: That's the second category, and that is where Christian Marin falls in. And he has a very specific, as well as others, objection. And that is, I don't want to take the COVID-19 shot because it has been associated in some form or manner with the aborted baby cells. And that would have been in the testing or the development phase. And I am pro-life. My Christian belief is to have the sanctity of human life. God is the creator. And I don't want to have anything injected into my body that has anything associated with abortion.
0: But I'm really curious how they did that. They just list all different beliefs?
1: No, they listed based upon what they said on their application. If they didn't list pro-life, then they put them in one category. If they listed that part of their objection was pro-life because of the aborted fetal cells, they put them in a different category. Some people may not have realized or had that as a specific thing.
0: Gotcha.
1: And other people, like, for example, Christian, may have had a broader objection to it, but they put on their application something very specific about the aborted fetal cell lines. So when it was the aborted fetal cell line Christian belief, they put that in one category. When it was something that didn't include that, but a generalized Christian belief, they put it in a different category. Mm-hmm. In that different category, the generalized one, they actually looked at each application and they denied some and they granted some. But in the other category, that was the pro-life category in which Christian Marin fell, they never even looked at the applications. They just categorically denied everyone. And they did that on their assumption that the aborted fetal cell line, yes, they acknowledged that it was in all of the mRNA shots and all the COVID-19 shots. But they said, well, that was used in the testing phase, and that's just too remote because aborted fetal cells are used with other medications, and that's just too remote. So they really questioned the validity of the Christian belief, and they categorically rejected it.
0: Sounds like they didn't want to offend the vaccine makers when you start talking about aborted fetal cells. I could just say, well, I'm a Christian. I don't want the shot in my body. And they would be okay with that. But you start getting the details, they got a little nervous.
1: Right. I'm a Christian. I don't want the shot in my body. That's one category. I'm a Christian. I don't want the shot in my body because it has an association with aborted fetal cell line. That's a different category. And so they didn't like the abortion objection. So they put those in a category all by themselves. They never even reviewed them. So they didn't even know what Christian Marin did because they did them anonymously. They didn't know his name. They didn't know what he did at work. They just knew that he had a belief in this category and they rejected everyone. So not a single review, not a review of anything. They just categorically rejected him. So they did no analysis. Here's the legal issue, and this is why we got involved. Liberty Counsel was very honored to be asked by the judges of the Florida 6th District Court of Appeal to file an amicus brief. And a lot of times we ask the court to have permission to file an amicus brief. In this case, the court asked us to file an amicus brief because of our previous experience in this particular area of law. And then we filed the amicus brief, and then the court actually granted Liberty Counsel the right to present oral argument. So we were granted the same amount of time to present oral argument as the plaintiff attorney representing Christian Marin. And that's very unusual.
0: Yeah.
1: And then the other thing that's very unusual is the court then sat en banc, which means not just three judges, but all 11 judges sat to hear this case because of the importance of the case. So what's the real reason for this case? Well, obviously, it's the religious freedom issue and all the details that I just mentioned. But the legal issue is this. Title VII is a federal law that applies to employment in all 50 states, but each state has their own similar law regarding employment. Florida has the Florida Civil Rights Act that applies to employment as well. In 1964, the federal Title VII law was formally adopted, and a few years later, in 1972, Congress came back and amended Title VII, in which they defined religion. Now, they didn't have to define religion because that was pretty well understood of not only belief but action, but they defined religion. And in the definition of religion, they set it apart from the other categories like race and sex. And what they did was they gave an additional defense to employers. So you can discriminate on the basis of religion if the employer, under this new definition in 1972, can show that to accommodate your belief would result in an undue hardship to the employer.
0: What's an example of that?
1: Oh, they might have to expend a certain amount of money, or it's going to be difficult for them to accommodate it. They have to, it's a fact-based situation.
0: Like, I can't work on Sundays and they're open on Sundays.
1: Well, but take it this way. This is kind of the absurdity of it. You can't discriminate on the basis of race unless the employer can show, well, it would be an undue hardship for me to hire black people. You would say, well, that's ridiculous. Yes. How can you show an undue hardship to hire people of color, unless it's a bona fide occupational requirement? That's a whole different thing. Like, say, at Epcot, where you want to have the German village, all Germans, or the
0: cultural thing.
1: Cultural,
0: yeah.
1: And it's necessary for the job. Most jobs are not like that. So you would be like saying, well, you can't discriminate on the basis of race unless the employer can show that it's an undue hardship. It would be an inconvenience for me to hire people that are black, for example, or that are white, for example. That wouldn't fly. So what happened is, in 1972, they weakened the protection for religious freedom. You can't discriminate on the basis of religion unless it's an undue hardship for you to accommodate religion. Well, Florida rejected that. Florida says you can't discriminate because of religion, period. You can't classify people, as Nemours did. They classified different beliefs. They categorized different beliefs. Here's belief A, here's belief B. We accept belief A. That is valid. Belief B, no, we're just saying that that's not valid. We argue against it. That's what Florida law is. It provides greater protection than federal law. And the issue has never been ultimately decided by a court in Florida. That's why the 11 judges sat to hear this case in bonk, because they know that this is a case of first impression, meaning it's never been decided with regards to religion. Does Florida give greater protection to religious discrimination then does the federal Title VII law? Our answer at Liberty Counsel is yes, it does, based upon the history of the Florida law, based upon the actual words, and based upon the comparison to federal law. Florida provides greater protection against religious discrimination. That is the essence of this argument. I thought the arguments went very well towards our position. And now the court is deliberating this and will issue an opinion. And from there, this case likely will go to the Florida Supreme Court, at which time we'll also ask the Florida Supreme Court for the opportunity like we were just granted, and that is to file an amicus brief and to argue this case. It is a precedent-setting case. It will not only affect all of Floridians, one of the largest states in the nation, but it'll have persuasive value to other states that have similar state laws that provide protection against religious discrimination in the workplace. So please pray for this case. Please pray for us. And if you know of any issues in your community impacting faith, family, or religious freedom, visit our website, lc.org. That's lc.org.
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3: is Chuck Harding with A Moment for America. In July 1776, 56 men were gathering in Philadelphia, Pennsylvania. As they began to discuss the current events of the day, some of them realized they were there for a purpose that transcended far beyond themselves. With God's help, they accomplished a definitive point in the history of mankind. The result was the Declaration of Independence, which led to the Revolutionary War. But they paid. 11 had their homes destroyed. 5 were hunted and captured. 17 served in the military, and 9 died during the war or after from wounds. When 54-year-old Samuel Adams signed the Declaration, he said, "We have this day restored the sovereign to whom all men ought to be obedient. He reigns in heaven, and from the rising to the setting of the sun, let his kingdom come." 41-year-old John Adams wrote his wife of the Declaration of Independence, "I am well aware of the toil and blood and treasure that it will cost us to maintain this declaration and support and defend these states. Yet, through all the gloom, I can see rays of ravishing light and glory. I can see that the end is more than worth all the means. The United States is still the world's best and only hope." In 1919, Henry Cabot Lodge warned the Senate, "Beware of how you trifle with your marvelous inheritance. For if we stumble and fall, freedom and civilization everywhere will go down in ruin." Too many today, though, are placing their political careers, their need for power above the Constitution and the needs of their constituents. Their folly is jeopardizing our freedom and civilization as a whole. And we must rise to this challenge and stop this descent into destruction. This is Chuck Harding. Think About It, America. For more on this subject and other issues, go to our website, missiontoamerica.us.
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5: Today is Wednesday, October 7th. Let's take a look at the weather for the Amarillo area tonight. Overnight low about 60 degrees. Tomorrow, sunny skies, high temperature mid-80s. A west breeze becoming south in the afternoon. Friday, sunny skies, high temperature mid-80s with a southwest breeze. Saturday, high temperature low 80s. Sunday, partly cloudy, high temperature mid-80s. And on Monday, high temperature mid-80s.
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7: Good afternoon, everybody. It's now time for the Community Information Interview. My name's Johnny Thomas, and your host, and in the studio today, we have a service that's going to probably, hopefully, help those listening. It's one of my passions. We have Tim Money. He's Tim Money Financial Services. How you doing?
8: Very well today. Thank you for having me.
7: Good, good, good. Now, we're going to do a community information interview for the Kingdom Keys Network, but we're also doing a YouTube video for the Johnny Thomas and YouTube page, and we do that because what you do is part of a glorious marriage. You can help people have a glorious marriage. First of all, you've been in Amarillo most of your life. You're a Canyon native.
8: Yes, sir.
7: Let's just kind of set it up where you're at, what you're doing right now.
8: Well, as a native of Canyon, Texas, originally, then I went to West Texas State before they joined the A&M group. So got my degrees there. And I've been an independent financial professional in Amarillo, licensed since back all the way to 1994, but I've had my independent office established since 2004.
7: That's cool.
8: And I've been really blessed to help individuals who are seeking that one-on-one counsel of how to better prepare themselves for the future and sometimes for the immediate for future when it comes to their finances and their retirement.
7: Exactly. See, all that stuff is some good stuff. We teach that in part of pre-marriage counseling. There's a lot of people listening to us that's probably getting close to the retirement age, or you're there now. And it's important that you start where you're at now in order to stop, say, quote, having to work. And we're talking about retirement. We're not talking about retiring from working, per se, as like working in ministry and stuff like that. This is the way I say it. In ministry, we're never going to retire. But if you have a secular job, why don't we get ourselves financially set to where we can quit working because you have to, and be able to serve the Lord in our older age if you wanted to. If you see what I'm saying?
8: It is a form of achieving financial freedom.
7: There you go.
8: And the key to a financial plan or any form of retirement is reliable income. We all have bills to pay.
7: Mm-hmm.
8: And so we've got to have a plan that establishes where all the sources will come to your household to take care of your needs financially. And that may free up a lot of time, and then we'll see what is put on your heart to do with that time.
7: There you go.
8: I don't encourage folks to stop and sit down on the couch and watch TV. That's not the answer to retirement. Too many folks have been in agricultural, and we all know what happens when you put a tractor out in the pasture and you don't run it anymore. It rusts up and it won't ever run again. So don't do that as we get older. But that time of retirement, while it's traditionally at the typical age right now is 65, and I think that's only primarily because that's the typical age of Medicare.
7: Okay.
8: However, there's a large trend for folks to seek retirement at much earlier ages, but again, it's always if they have a plan that'll allow them to do that.
7: Exactly. And the key to it is the earlier you get started, the better. But there's still hope for you wherever you're at right now. If you haven't done that, I'm saying you need to start where you're at. Start where you're at. Give us kind of a plan or an idea. Point us in the direction for those who have worked and say they're in their 40s or 50s and hadn't done anything yet. What do we do? Or what do they do?
8: we need to find the motivation.
7: Mm-hmm.
8: Because that's what's going to initiate some action. And it is an internal dialogue that people have with themselves. But we have to take the initiative to take an assessment of where we're at, what debts have we accrued, if any. Most families, sadly, are saddled with debt.
7: Mm.
8: And in many cases, that will be the first step, is to work a plan to alleviate that slavery to payments.
7: Mm-hmm.
8: Then we can seek other aspects about getting money started growing. The younger someone is, we work through getting, I'm going to borrow a phrase, the emergency fund or baby steps of those things. I think we know where that's coming from.
7: Mm-hmm.
8: But younger folks are many times are looking at then contributing to either an IRA or a Roth IRA. The difference of those things is simply dependent upon each individual situation. Personal finance is very personal, because some folks are employed by others, their wages are reported on a W-2. Many other folks are possibly self-employed,
7: mm-hmm.
8: have a small business of their own, and their income and the way that it affects their tax reporting greatly determines what will be our recommendations about advantages on saving for the future.
7: Yeah, and all that stuff is extremely important. I mean, it's just real, real, real important. While we're talking about this, I want to say a few things if I could. Now, we've had Dan Heil in our past, was a friend of the ministry for many, many years, and then Scott Brim took over for him and was a friend of the ministry for many, many years, and it's not like you're taking their place. You were around with both of them men while they were still here doing that, and you were colleagues with them.
8: Yes, sir.
7: And I reached out to you because of my financial situation. I had business with them.
8: Yep.
7: And my dad actually tracked you down and found you and was talking to me. And I said, well, I want to talk to this guy. Come to find out, you had talked to us years ago while we had Scott here and Dan here. And it's like, well, we've already got these guys, and it's just we don't want too many. And then I put it together that you was that guy. Talk to us about how you had a relationship with Scott and them.
8: Well, as an independent advisor here in Amarillo, you meet other folks who are in the same business per se.
7: Sure.
8: And there were many occasions it's been more than a decade where we sought each other out because we needed each other's expertise. The same way a physician might seek a counsel with another, getting two heads are better than one.
7: Right.
8: And so there were times in the past where we did things jointly together with Dan Heil. And certainly even more so after Dan passed, Scott, I really felt like he was one of the few other guys locally that I really implicitly trusted. I thought he was just an exceptional guy.
7: Sure.
8: And he did very good things, and very sad to have had his the sudden loss and the cancer come back on him.
7: Mm-hmm.
8: It's affected a lot of his clientele, not just his family. But the difficulty about that has been that the succession plan that was in place was not set in concrete.
7: Sure.
8: And so we find many folks who have done things with those gentlemen in the past, and essentially have they still get statements, things like that. But,
7: right.
8: But
7: right.
8: In some ways, they're almost left to calling an 800 number for service.
7: Sure.
8: And we describe folks like that as almost being orphaned.
7: Right.
8: The aspect of what I've been helping people do is get back in touch with me locally.
7: Sure.
8: We can keep their programs going, but I can be their point of contact locally that they can both call locally, come see in person locally. My offices are on Bell Street in Amarillo.
7: Mm-hmm.
8: And it's almost a word of mouth.
7: Sure.
8: Spreading.
7: Mm-hmm.
8: As aspects there, and I've been surprised how many folks have brought folders.
7: Sure.
8: From both those gentlemen's files of listings here, and somewhere written in there was my name and phone number. And I asked them, well, why haven't you already called me beforehand? And it's
7: sure.
8: Like, well, we just weren't sure what we were supposed to do. So I appreciate you having me on today.
7: Absolutely.
8: To put this little seed out there in the world.
7: Yeah. Well, I think it's important. It's like when you find a good thing, you're not supposed to keep it for yourself. You're supposed to spread the news. And I had talked to you, I don't know, an hour and a half, something like that. And we started looking at my stuff and all the things I've got. And it's like, man, we got to get this out there. Because like you said, I didn't realize that there was an orphanage of people who, they don't have an advisor. They don't have somebody to talk to locally.
8: Right.
7: Like you said, if they want that, they're going to have to call an 800 number or something like that. And it's like, man, that's not the way we are in Texas and local.
8: No. And I think, and that's why folks had relationships with both Dan Heil and Scott Brim.
7: Sure.
8: Because of that personal relationship. Those guys cared and that relationship and someone who's willing to give you the time and listen to your needs. I hope that I can do that for folks.
7: Yeah, and that's part of your ministry. That's kind of what you do. That's your God. God's gifted you to do that, and that's what that's what you do.
8: I appreciate that.
7: Yeah, that's cool. Well, we're going to get your contact information, all that stuff. Like you said, your office is here in Amarillo on Bell Street. We're going to post the phone number and all the ways to get you connected and stuff like that. We'll get that on the Facebook page. You can tell everybody that as well.
8: Well, the easiest way in this day and age of everyone carrying around a little cell phone.
7: Yeah.
8: And most people have figured out how to use the Google. And it's, if you put my name, Tim Money.
7: There you go.
8: In a search engine.
7: Yeah.
8: You will find my website.
7: That's
8: Tim,
7: it.
8: TimMoney.com.
7: Simple as that. That's wonderful.
8: Click on it. Give me a call.
7: That's wonderful. All right. Well, tell us all the services that you help people with. Like, I've got a list right here in front of me, but you tell me what you want them.
8: Well, isn't it? Each person has some different levels of needs.
7: Sure.
8: Some folks have essentially need to be able to take control of either a 401k or a pension plan from their employer.
7: Mm-hmm.
8: Possibly they're retiring in a future time or right away, and the decisions about what you're going to do with those funds are vitally important, and you need to make sure that we have a absolute plan of when your income is going to start, how you're going to access your funds. A very important thing is also your risk tolerance. Depending on a person's age,
7: mm-hmm.
8: what style we are, it really greatly determines whether you need to have any levels of protection in your retirement portfolio. I seem to specialize with folks who seek safety first.
7: Sure.
8: And then absolutely every opportunity for growth once we've established a floor, a safety net on our savings. Many times we describe that as a crucial time when you're leading up to the age of retirement or within the first 5 to 10 years of retirement, how you really do need to protect the balances in your retirement accounts in that stage of retirement, because we're not blessed with that aspect of we have time to make it up from a sudden and drastic portfolio drop that can happen in the market. I'm not projecting those, and nobody can predict day to day when the next drop will happen in the market, but you need to have a plan for it.
7: Mm-hmm.
8: It's always happened in the past.
7: Right.
8: It will happen again.
7: Yeah. Hey, now listen, you may be listening to this and you're not in Amarillo, but there's a lot of people that are in the Amarillo area, Oklahoma, New Mexico, and then on the Facebook page, we're probably broadcasting no telling where.
8: Well, so, that's a good...
7: But I mean, it's good for everybody.
8: That's a good thing. Mm-hmm. And I, while I'm licensed directly in the state of Texas, I have my non-resident licensing also in our adjoining states. So if you are in New Mexico or Oklahoma, I can help you.
7: That's wonderful. Well, we have about a minute left, and you can Google Tim Money, common spelling. Google that, and you'll find his contact information. Hey, you do, Texas, New Mexico, Oklahoma, look at that.
8: Yes, sir.
7: Well.
8: Yes, sir. And Amarillo is my primary office location. This is where I live.
7: Mm-hmm.
8: I have a branch office down the road in Lubbock, because cool. There have been many folks in the South Plains that have been referred to me in the last 25 years.
7: Yeah, well, we have Plainview listeners. And
8: wonderful.
7: It's closer to Lubbock to go to Plainview than coming to Amarillo.
8: If they'd like to see me in Lubbock, I have an office there as well.
7: Well, that's super cool. Well, man, we appreciate you taking time out of your busy schedule to come by and talk to us about our future and our finances.
8: Thank you very much for having me.
7: Have a good one.
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5: Kenneth Hagin is next. I'm going to bring you a portion of a teaching series on how you can be led by the Spirit of God. As children of God, we do not have to waste time in life going down blind alleys that lead to dead ends. We can deal wisely in all of the affairs of life and learn how to follow the leading of the Holy Spirit. We're going to share with you a portion of a 2-volume series of teachings on this subject. that are available for you to purchase from us. I'll give you the contact information after we hear a portion of the teaching from Brother Hagin now on how you can be led by the Spirit of God.
10: If you want to sit around and gripe and fuss and let things go by, that's not my fault. I'm going to tell you how to get there. If you don't get there, just be your own fault. Amen. Like I said the other night, somebody wants to go to Oklahoma City, I can tell you how to go to get there. Now, if you want to sit around and while your life away instead of wishes in Oklahoma City, if I knew how I'd get there, well, that's not my fault. I told you how to get there. Now, God said to Joshua way back there in Joshua chapter 1, verse 8. Joshua chapter 1, verse 8. This book of the law shall not depart out of thy mouth, but thou shalt meditate therein day and night, that thou mayest observe to do all according to all that's written therein. Now listen. For then thou shalt make thy way prosperous. God didn't want him to be prosperous. Why did he tell him how to prosper for? And then thou shalt have good success. God didn't want you to be successful. Why did he tell you how to be successful? Sure, he wanted Joshua to be successful. He wants you to be successful. Now, paraphrasing that truth in New Testament language, you just simply say the Word of God. Particularly the New Covenant, the New Testament, shall not depart out of your mouth, but meditate therein day and night. For then you will make your way prosperous, and you will have good success. If you ever want to do anything great in life, if you ever want to mount anything in life, take time to meditate. Take time to meditate in the Word of God. Start out just 10-15 minutes a day. At least that much. Then build up. But start out every day. Take time to meditate. Take time to meditate. I know this much. I left the last church I pastored in 1949. Been out in field ministry for a good many years. Ever since 1949 now. And so, for 28 years. So, I used to, and I still do some, but I used to do much more fasting than I do now. And much more of a different kind of praying than I do now, because you learn things as you go along. But you see, if you run two services a day, which I always did, and sometimes three, it takes a lot out of you. You see, you put out a lot of physical energy. Well, then if you're going to teach every morning and preach every night and then pray all afternoon out loud, even though you're by yourself and you're not real loud about it, put out physical energy. And just eat one meal a day, as I did in my meetings, you know, you grow weak after a while because you're putting out a lot of physical energy. And so I learned something. In fact, the Lord said to me, I would take 2 days a week, Tuesday and Thursday. Every week was my fast day. I ate no food. I didn't drink water for 24 hours. And then in meetings, I'd eat one meal a day in the middle of the day. And the Lord said to me one day, I'd rather you would live a fasted life instead of having days of fasting and periods of fasting. I said, what do you mean? I never heard that. He said that to my spirit. In here I'm talking about. That's more guidance. What do you mean I'd rather live a fasted life? What are you talking about? I never heard anybody say that. He said, instead of having certain days that you fast and certain fast days and then going back and eating all you want, just live a fasted life. You see, he said the benefits of fasting is don't change me anyhow. I'm the same for you fast while you fast. I'm going to get through fasting. Don't change the word. It helps you keep your flesh under. So just don't ever eat all you want. Just keep it under all the time. And then he said to me, don't spend all that time praying, wearing yourself out for the night service. Lie on the bed and meditate. So I'd lie there in the afternoon and meditate. And I got further meditating than I ever did praying and fasting. Meditating. Grew more spiritual. See, well, that's what he said here. That's what he said here. For then thou shalt make thy way prosperous. Well, I wanted to prosper in the ministry. Then you'll have good success. I wanted to have good success in the ministry. Well, this works whether you're in the ministry, whether you're raising cows or selling automobiles or what you're doing. Praise God. Amen. This Word of God, in other words, paraphrasing it in New Testament language, this Word of God shall not depart out of thy mouth. Talk about it. Amen. But thou shalt meditate. Think on it. Now, the Hebrew word translate meditate, it also means we think of thinking on something, but it means mutter it. And the Lord led me, before I ever heard anybody teach on meditate, to lie there in the bed in the afternoon and mutter the word. Just say it to yourself. Just say it to yourself. Mutter it. And it carries that thought with it. If you look it up, the Hebrew word, mutter it. Amen. Speak it to yourself. And I'd have some of the most tremendous services you've ever seen in your life. And I developed myself spiritually more that way, you see. Then I'd also conserve my physical strength. After all, the body's not redeemed yet. You've got to have enough sense to know to take care of it. Amen. See, sometimes bless people. God bless their darling hearts. And I almost said stupid heads. You see, you know, you preach twice today. And then, well, Brother Hagin, could you counsel with me? If you just give me 10 minutes of your time, there's 100 more, almost 10 minutes of your time. You see? And then you got several hundred to pray for healing at nighttime. And then if you said a word about getting tired, well, now you're a man of God and a man of faith, you oughtn't to get tired. Now, how ignorant can you get? My body's not redeemed yet. It's just as mortal as your body is. Sure, you grow tired. And you're not going to walk in divine health and not take care of your body. I believe in divine health. And I've been able to some extent to walk for 43 years in divine health. Haven't had a headache in 43 years. Been attacked a few times, but always received help and healing. But I know this much. You've got to see that your body gets adequate rest. There was one time way back then. I learned it early, thank God, that I overworked early days of my ministry. And had another breakdown sort. In fact, my heart began to act up. I didn't have the heart trouble come back on me, but it's like you had a heat stroke. Well, I got healed, but you know, I had people praying for me. I was full gospel then, filled with the Spirit, and I had the pastor to pray, the evangelist, you see, and I never got anywhere. In fact, I was lying on the bed, and evangelist said later, he said, and he was a man 60-some-odd years, he said, Brother Hagin, I had my hand on your heart, and it stopped. I know exactly when it stopped. But when it stopped, the Spirit of God came on me and lifted me up off of the bed. He thought I got up. I didn't get up. Spirit of God lifted me up. And he said, this evangelist said, well-known Assembly of God evangelist. He said, I walked with you across two rooms with one hand on your heart and the other on your back. And I only weighed 130 some odd pounds, so it's easy to say. He said, your heart never beat a lick. You made two trips across those rooms. And then it started beating perfect. But while I was caught up in the Spirit, I had to make that. God demanded that I make this consecration. Lord, I'll never push my body that far again. I'll never go by that again. Many dear preachers have done it. And you have to. I'm glad I learned it early. Let me get it over to you young folks and young preachers. Don't push your body beyond that. You're not immortal. Your body's not immortal. It's still a mortal body. And many times, God's my witness, and my wife will tell you so, many times I've stopped right in the middle of a healing line and said, folks, that's it. I promise God I would not do it. I'm reaching that point. I'm reaching that point. And just turn around and walk right out of the service. People will criticize you. Oh, dear Lord. You almost wonder that maybe they ought to get in the healing line and pray for a miracle. God put something in the head inside water. I don't mean to be unkind, but that's the truth. The far-fetched ideas that people can get, calling it faith and divine healing, you know, you're a man of faith, you know, you'll just be built out of iron. Go 24 hours a day, never sleep, never eat, never do anything, except just preach and pray and counsel and talk to people. You ought to be a superhuman. And if you're not, I'm about ready to lose confidence in you. Oh, dear. Why don't you wake up? Praise God and realize a few things. We got to face some facts. Well, listen, meditate. The Word of God shall not depart out of thy mouth, the Word of God, but thou shalt meditate therein day and night, that thou mayest observe to do all that's written therein. For then thou shalt make thy way prosperous, then thou'll have good success. Now, if that's not clear, that tells you exactly how to have good success and how to be prosperous in life. I like another translation here, real well, it's my favorite. It said, then thou shalt be able to deal wisely in the affairs of life. Well, you couldn't have good success if you didn't know how to deal wisely in the affairs of life. Instead of saying, thou shalt have good success, it reads, thou shalt know how to deal wisely in the affairs of life. Why will you know it? Because you meditated in the Word of God. Hallelujah to God. And walked in the light of that Word. So then, our spirits are educated, trained, developed, Number one, by meditation in God's holy word. Number two, now I want you to notice, don't only meditate it, but number two, be a doer of the word, practice the word. Did you notice what he said here? That thou meditate therein, that thou mayest observe to do according to all that's written therein. That is, practice it. Practice it. By practicing the word. Number three, by giving the word of God first place in your life. This is how you're going to train your spirit and develop it. Number four, by always instantly obeying the voice of your own spirit. Now, if you'll follow those four rules, did you notice that meditating in the word, practicing the word, giving the word first place comes before obeying your spirit? You see, if your spirit has had the privilege of meditating in the word, of practicing the word, of putting the word first, then your spirit is an authoritative guide for the spirit of man. For the spirit of man is the candle of the Lord. And I'm sure of this one thing, that in the process of time, if you'll follow these four points and practice it, after a while you can know the will of God the Father, even in all the minor details of life. Because see, he communicates with your spirit, not with your reasoning faculties. He communicates with your spirit. Remember, man is in God's class of being. God is a spirit. Man is a spirit. Man is made in the image and in the likeness of God, the Bible said. When man fell, his spirit became estranged or separated from God. And yet that heart hunger, that spirit hunger, is in every man, saved and unsaved alike. It's never satisfied with the world. That's the reason people are seeking out in the world. That's an outstanding feature of man's life, that heart hunger, that spirit hunger that's on the inside of it. And it'll never be satisfied till you find God. Your spirit, the real you, contacts God. God contacts your spirit. Your spirit contacts God. Your spirit is recreated. Your spirit is born again. Your spirit receives eternal life, the life and nature of God. Then your spirit should dominate your thinking. God's word should dominate your thinking, not human reasoning. The word, you see, has been given to us by the Holy Spirit. You see, if the word is dominating us, then the Holy Spirit's dominating our thinking, because it's given to us by the Spirit. The word, the written word, was given to us. The written word was given to us to fit and to develop our spirit nature. And nothing but this word will develop and shape and form and fit our spirit nature. Nothing but that word. Reading about it won't do it. That's the reason he wanted us to meditate in it. Hallelujah to God.
5: We've been listening for the last several minutes to a portion of a teaching series on how you can be led by the Spirit of God by Brother Hagin. This is an outstanding teaching series. The cost of the CDs, if you want to order them, is for set number one, which is the first six messages, a total of $45. That includes the shipping charge. And the second set is only four messages, so that would be available to you for $30. That includes the cost of shipping. If you want all of them, both sets, is a grand total of $75, including the shipping.
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Oh yeah, this is Feral Griffin, and that song is Consumed by Fire. And first things first, putting Jesus as the first place in our lives, top priority, is beyond rewarding. It's all that we need. We are to live, move, and have our being in Christ Jesus. Without Him, we can do nothing. Apart from Him, we are nothing. Thank God for the existence we have in Christ Jesus, our elder brother who became our Savior, and who shed His entire life, His blood, His body was broken for us so that we could have eternal life and that we could receive His joy, His victory, His life-giving source of power throughout our lives. He died for us so you and I can live for Him. We are to live and bring glory to His name. There doesn't need to be a lot of martyrs for Him, especially in the United States of America, this representative republic where we have such a freedom of speech and a freedom to worship and a freedom to magnify our King of Kings and Lord of Lords, Jesus Christ, by which the commandments are upheld through the laws of this land. The Bible has been the framework for which our founders created this nation. And we, of all people, Christians in the United States of America, are to live boldly for Christ. We should not shy away from this truth. We should live boldly and push through the storm no matter what, because we are born for it. I was sharing last program about being born for the storm. Christians can push through the battle of these current days and the maze of the last days, as Rick Renner says. But I like what Dr. Billy Wilson, the president of Oral Roberts University, has said, that Gen Z, those born from 1997 to 2012, are born for the storm. He says a lot in his book, A Generation Born to Lead, a generation called to live and lead in unprecedented times, despite the dark clouds surrounding and the storms that have informed these students' entire earthly journey. Gen Z, while rarely in history has any one generation endured so many history-making, tumultuous events in so few years as today's teenagers and youth have experienced, whether it's physical, sociological, emotional, or spiritual storms, that's been a way of life for them. Those born between 95 and 2012, have lived in a world filled with disarray and consistent prophetic energy. Many of today's young people have already experienced more personal and corporate disorder than Dr. Wilson's generation, the baby boomers. For one, they've endured the ongoing storm of terrorism and shootings in America. From the events of September 11th, 2001, there was a new age ushered in of violence and radicalism throughout the world, evidenced by the collapse of the twin towers of the World Trade Center in NYC. Gen Z was marked by this event. He says he can relate to this some. He still remembers where he was standing as a five-year-old on November 22nd, 1963, when President John F. Kennedy was assassinated. My dad talks to me about it because he was in, I believe, second grade. Or he was in grade school and he came home and the news was apparent and he learned the sad news of the president's death. And I think he even still has a newspaper from that day. I know the general manager, Pastor Ricky File, has a newspaper about these kind of things. But it marked that generation, baby boomers. You can probably relate if you're a baby boomer. I was a senior in high school on 9/11, and I remember that day. There's a lot that people remember. And between 2007 and 2017, an average of 21,000 deaths per year were due to terrorism. So children remember 9/11. In 2014, global deaths as a result of terrorism hit an all-time high of 44,490, constituting roughly 0.05% of all deaths around the world. Terrorism has not only been a global phenomenon, it has also become a local reality on an entirely new scale with the rise of mass shootings, random violence, and the social justice that follows.
A 2018 American Psychological Association study called Stress in America stated that 75% of Gen Zers reported mass shootings as a significant source of stress for them. It's no wonder, since on average, at least 4 people have been killed in a mass shooting every 47 days since June 17th of 2015, that now, according to the Washington Post, there have been school shootings in 43 of the 50 states at a rate of once per month since 2000. Gen Zers have seen these storms. They've seen the storm of terrorism. Another storm they've relentlessly endured is the storm of natural disasters, which we know has amplified and increased with these birth pains the world is giving as the return of Jesus is etching ever so near. Some of you may think, what's a surprise? We're still here in 2026. It's a surprise we're still here in these days. Folks, if you're still breathing, there's still time on God's calendar for more people to get saved than ever before. If you're still breathing, we're still here, and there is much time for us to evangelize the lost and to tell the truth of the good news, the gospel of Jesus Christ. You know, over the last 15 years, there have been global natural disasters that have cost trillions of dollars in damage, and it's affected billions of people. The U.S. lost $300 billion from natural disasters in 1 year alone. There's also been the health crises that Generation Z has experienced, especially in 2020. As we know, COVID took over the world and affected many of these Gen Zers' graduation dates, affected their senior year, affected their time in college. It affected all of it. These children born between 1995 and 2012, they were even going to school during COVID, and it affected them. God is not surprised by the chaos of our time, so we should not be either. You know, this new generation, Gen Z, was born for this day. Gen Z will not only survive the storms, but can thrive in the midst of them. In fact, the storms will help shape them into leaders during these greatest days in the history of the world. I believe Gen Z, propelled with the proper upbringing, the proper insulation of God's Word, can push through the storm, can be the tip of the spear, the edge of the axe, piercing the utter darkness with pure light, transforming the atmosphere, changing the skyline, and charging the atmosphere by going forth in the truth of the gospel, the good news, and the call of God upon their lives. Gen Z was born for this. Friend, don't be scared for these young people. Don't worry what the future holds for them. Know who holds their future. Trust the Master, the Maker of heaven and earth, the deliverer of all His people. Trust Him, for He will help this generation push through, being the tip of the spear, the edge of the axe, pioneering through the storm, no matter the cost, on the other side to victory. That's my children. I proclaim it daily, weekly, monthly. I'm declaring it over my children, and they've all been born except for one. He's Gen Alpha. Go figure, Kit James. He's a 2014 child, so he's Gen Alpha. But my other two are Gen Z, and they've been born for such a time as this. They will not shrink back in fear or terror, but they will rise to the occasion. They will boldly go where God has called them to be. They are strongly developed in Christ. Their character has been remaining, and the strong spirit of a man is what will sustain them. So absolutely, my young people, my children, my husband and I's children, that we have grown and groomed for such a time as this, as they have been raised in the hothouse and environment of God's Word and Christian education, they are change makers, and they are called and prepared for such a time as this. My son works in the public, and while he's in the public, he is not just meandering around, doing his diligence, just filling boots and being there so he can get paid an hourly wage.
Absolutely not. He was born for this, and he has trained many people in his public space. He's been trained, cross-trained across multiple departments. I love it because he has been called for such a time as this. He's had the opportunity to be trained in multiple areas, and therefore he has been relied upon by the staff and management of his public workplace. And there he does, training other students, training other men and women, training grown adults even older than him. He has answered the call, and he does this on a weekly basis. He does this in the summer. He does it in the fall, the spring, the winter, summer. I already said that. He's just there working. When we have trained our children and we know they are called for such a time as this, who are we as parents or grandparents or great-grandparents to shrink back in fear for their future and be afraid because the terror seems to be so big? Absolutely not. Friend, Psalm 91, though the terror flies by day and the arrow, the terror that wastes at noonday, the arrow that flies by day. Let's go to Psalm 91 so I quote.

0: warm I shared with you about on the last broadcast of these longer moments, and we made it through. Our children will indeed make it through. No evil shall befall them, neither shall any plague come near their dwelling. He shall give his angels charge over them to keep them in all their ways. Psalm 91 verse 10 says, going back up to verse 4, he shall cover you with his feathers, and under his wings you shall take refuge. His truth, the word, shall be your shield and buckler, or the scaly hide of a crocodile, it's a shield. You shall not be afraid of the terror by night, nor of the arrow that flies by day, nor of the pestilence that walks in darkness, nor of the destruction that lays waste at noonday. See all those things to be afraid of? He says, don't be afraid. Don't be afraid. Don't be afraid. Nor. Not either of these. You can't be afraid of any of this. You shall not be afraid of the terror by night. You shall not be afraid of the arrow that flies by day. You shall not be afraid of the pestilence that walks in darkness. You shall not be afraid of the destruction that lays waste at noonday. 1,000 may fall at your side and 10,000 at your right hand, but it shall not come near you. Personalize those scriptures. Put your name in there. Put your family's name in there. Know that it shall not come near you. We proclaim these truths to our children. They have been taught confession, and they confess them on a daily basis, on a weekly basis. They are confessing them at their school, in their devotion, in their chapel service. They are making these biblical confessions. And even when I'm not around, they're making these confessions. Even when I'm not there, when I'm not with them, when their godly leaders and instructors are not with them, they're making these confessions. I've seen it. They're excelling everywhere they go because they're born for this. We cannot be afraid for Gen Z, but we must propel them and encourage them to move forward in Christ, for they have been called for such a time as this. And I wanted to encourage you with that today.
1: 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Christian radio speakers play an important role in this information age, but we must never take for granted the good old-fashioned office of the local pastor. October is Pastor Appreciation Month, and I hope you'll support your pastor with prayer and encouraging words. Our local churches remain and are the source of spiritual strength in our nation, for which we should all give thanks.
2: It's time right now for our Bible reading and commentary. I'm reading to you in the book of 2 Chronicles. We've been reading about the construction of the temple under Solomon. Solomon then gave a message, a sermon to the people, and he prayed the dedicatory prayer. We're in the midst of that right now. We read up through verse 31 yesterday of 2 Chronicles chapter 6, so we didn't finish the prayer, or we didn't finish reading the prayer that Solomon made. It's rather lengthy for a prayer that's written in the Scripture. Most of the prayers we find written in Scripture are not as long as this one. This has many things in it that are worthy of our meditation today. In the prayer, we find Solomon giving acknowledgement of God's faithfulness, and then he makes a plea for God to answer prayers of the people if they sin against him, if they turn away, and then when trouble comes as a result of that, they turn back to God. He's pleading with God to hear and to forgive. In verses 28 to 31, we find a list of 12 plagues that would be on the people because of sin. Those plagues are no rain, affliction, dearth, pestilence, blasting, mildew, locusts, caterpillars, war, sicknesses, defeat, captivity. Those plagues were promised and predicted if Israel went into sin. God is faithful on either side of the coin, so to speak. If we follow him and obey, he's faithful to his promises of blessing. When people of God disobey,

0: he must also be faithful to his promises of plagues. Israel is certainly an outstanding example of this. By the way, sickness is mentioned in this list. There are lists in the Bible, and sickness is never in the list of blessings. It's always listed as a curse or a result of disobedience, an attack of the devil, captivity, bondage, oppression, but it's never listed in a list of blessings. The last verse we read in our reading yesterday was verse 31, where it says, "That they may fear thee to walk in thy ways so long as they live in the land which thou gavest unto our fathers." That verse expresses the ultimate purpose of God in all of his dealings with man. If we would fear God and walk in his ways as long as we live, we could have God's maximum blessings. Let's resume the reading now. We're in 2 Chronicles chapter 6, and I'm ready to read to you now, beginning at verse 32. "Moreover, concerning the stranger, which is not of thy people Israel, but is come from a far country for thy great name's sake, and thy mighty hand, and thy stretched out arm, if they come and pray in this house, then hear thou from the heavens, even from thy dwelling place, and do according to all that the stranger calleth to thee for, that all people of the earth may know thy name and fear thee, as doth thy people Israel, and may know that this house which I have built is called by thy name." Note, Solomon in his wisdom didn't forget the Gentiles. God had in mind to bless the Gentiles from the beginning anyway. Because of Abraham's obedience and response to God, the gospel was first given to the Jews. But all nations, you remember, all nations were to be blessed through Abraham and his seed. In verse 32 there, the phrase appears, "if they come and pray in this house." During the millennial reign, the 1,000-year reign of Christ and his saints on the earth, all nations will go to Jerusalem to pray and worship. Solomon was unselfish in his prayer. He asked that when these strangers, these Gentiles, pray, that their prayers would be answered. The New Testament is very plain in its teaching that every child of God can have the answer to every prayer that he prays in faith in the name of Jesus. Let's see what else Solomon prayed now. Verse 34, "If thy people go out to war against their enemies by the way that thou shalt send them, and they pray unto thee toward this city which thou hast chosen, and the house which I have built for thy name, then hear thou from the heavens their prayer and their supplication, and maintain their cause." Note, I like that phrase, and that phrase is not just here in the Bible. God maintains the cause of his people as long as they live right. Now, verse 36, "If they sin against thee, for there is no man which sinneth not, and thou be angry with them, and deliver them over before their enemies, and they carry them away captives unto a land far off or near, yet if they bethink themselves in the land whither they are carried captive, and turn and pray unto thee in the land of their captivity, saying, we have sinned, we have done amiss, and have dealt wickedly, if they return to thee with all their heart and with all their soul in the land of their captivity, whither they have carried them captives, and pray toward their land, which thou gavest unto their fathers, and toward the city which thou hast chosen, and toward the house which I have built for thy name, then hear thou from the heavens, even from thy dwelling place, their prayer and their supplications, and maintain their cause, and forgive thy people which have sinned against thee." Note the statement in verse 36 that there is no man that sinneth not. We need to understand that in a certain context. It is equivalent to Paul's statement in Romans 3:23 that all have sinned and come short of the glory of God. That statement should not be taken to be all-inclusive in the sense that we all sin every day and that we are all still sinners saved by grace. The Bible said that Christ knew no sin and that he is our example and that he came to save his people from their sins. So what I'm telling you is that that is not something that should be taken to excuse our sin. We are to reckon ourselves to be dead to sin in these New Testament days. I know that all of us have sinned. All of us that are Christians have sinned since we have been Christians. But with the new birth, under the new covenant, we are not to reckon ourselves among them that still sin, but we are to reckon ourselves to be dead to sin. John wrote in his epistle, 1 John chapter 2, and said, "These things I write that you sin not." Now, if we do sin, there's an advocate for us with the Father. So if we sin and then pray to God in heaven, the Bible says if we confess our sins, he's faithful and just to forgive us our sins. But there's not anything that should be taken as a license, so to speak, to sin, as an excuse for sinning. There is no excuse for sinning. So we can't use it as a cover, as an excuse to say, well, everybody sins. There is no man which sinneth not. That will not excuse us. Now, verse 40. "Now, my God, let, I beseech thee, thine eyes be open, and let thine ears be attent unto the prayer that is made in this place. Now, therefore, arise, O Lord God, into thy resting place, thou and the ark of thy strength. Let thy priests, O Lord God, be clothed with salvation, and let thy saints rejoice in goodness. O Lord God, turn not away the face of thine anointed. Remember the mercies of David thy servant." Note, the words we just read there are very similar to words found in Psalm 68, verse 1, and in Psalm 132, verses 8 and 9. Connecting the words of Solomon here to those of David. Solomon obviously was familiar with the writings of his father. Verse 41 had the phrase, "Let thy saints rejoice in goodness." People of God were called saints in the Old Testament, just as people of God are called saints in the New Testament. Now, in the Old Testament, they could not be born again. There was a limited grace. The fullness of grace and truth came by Jesus Christ. But there were those that found grace in the eyes of the Lord in the Old Testament. They were saved in the sense of putting faith in God, but they weren't regenerated. God promised there would be a day coming. It is these days, the New Testament times, when men would have a heart change, not a stony heart, but a heart of flesh. But the people of God, those who had faith in God and walked before him, were called saints in the Old Testament. "Let thy saints rejoice in goodness." That word goodness means prosperity, well-being, blessedness. Many of God's saints today oppose any teaching of prosperity. And yet the saints should be rejoicing about that. God wants to prosper his people. God wants to bless his people. That brings us to the end of chapter 6. Let's continue the reading by beginning chapter 7. "Now when Solomon had made an end of praying, The fire came down from heaven and consumed the burnt offering and the sacrifices, and the glory of the Lord filled the house. No, this is additional information to what we read in 1 Kings chapter 8, where we were reading about Solomon's prayer. It shows us the divine acceptance of sacrifices and of Solomon's prayer. The fire of God from heaven is spoken of several times in the Bible as falling on such occasions. Verse 2, and the priests could not enter into the house of the Lord because the glory of the Lord had filled the Lord's house. Note, God's glory filled the temple as it did the tabernacle of Moses when it was finished and set up. This was witnessed by many thousands in Israel who saw the fire fall from heaven with their own eyes. They could not enter into it because of the glory of God. Sometimes the presence of God can be so strong that humans cannot approach it. Verse 3, and when all the children of Israel saw how the fire came down and the glory of the Lord upon the house, they bowed themselves with their faces to the ground upon the pavement and worshipped and praised the Lord, saying, for he is good, for his mercy endureth forever. Then the king and all the people offered sacrifices before the Lord. And King Solomon offered a sacrifice of 22,000 oxen and 120,000 sheep. So the king and all the people dedicated the house of God. And the priests waited on their offices, the Levites also with instruments of music of the Lord, which David the king had made to praise the Lord, because his mercy endureth forever, when David praised by their ministry. And the priests sounded trumpets before them, and all Israel stood. Moreover, Solomon hallowed the middle of the court that was before the house of the Lord, for there he offered burnt offerings and the fat of the peace offerings, because the brazen altar which Solomon had made was not able to receive the burnt offerings and the meat offerings and the fat. That takes us in our reading now to 2 Chronicles chapter 7 and verse 7. That's all the time we have for today. Our reading will resume tomorrow with 2 Chronicles 7 and verse 8. I hope you'll join me next time.
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6: We're ready to meet you where you are today. So welcome. We're so glad you're here listening from all over the world. I'm Daniel Britt, ready to get things started with this amazing cast of characters seated patiently and waiting for the opening number.
7: Oh, yeah.
6: They are Kevin Williams.
7: Hey, everybody.
6: Mark Lowry.
4: Yay. Hey.
6: Michael Booth. Lauren Talley. Gene McDonald.
8: Hello, folks.
6: Tori Taft.
9: That would be me.
6: And Bill Gaither, you said it. Today we are here confident and bold with Jesus' help.
2: Yeah. That's right, my friend. My guest today.
4: We love you, Bill.
2: And my guests today are supportive and amazing communicators.
4: Oh, well, yeah, sounds like me.
2: The Easters, Russ Taft, Signature Sound. Hey, it's going to be good.
4: Oh, yes.
7: Here's the whole homecoming gang, Bill. Where the soul of man never dies. I think Joy Gardner is in on this, and Reggie Lady, and maybe Rex Nealon here.

0: That was the great homecoming gang singing "Where the Soul of Man Never Dies." Yeah. One of our favorites.
1: My public announcement today.
2: He burst through the
0: He's
2: gate.
0: Awake.
1: Hey, my public announcement for today is this: happiness is a choice and is free. Tim Miles.
3: That's nice.
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0: That's the Gaither Vocal Band, Letting It Go with Out of Bondage. Feeling free.
1: Oh, way to bring it down.
2: I feel a crescendo coming on.
3: Hey, we've searched high and low, start to finish, A to Z, deep and wide, to find the perfect word to learn and to use. So if this is not part of your vocabulary, take this challenge. Maybe make it your favorite new go-to. It's the word of the day. And today the word is...
2: Arboreal was an ancient Greek philosopher whose central philosophy maintained that human life is primarily composed of nothing more than water, numbers, and nutmeg. Well, now you see why Arboreal's teachings didn't really catch on. They actually caught on for about 10 or 12 miles and then fell off by the wayside.
1: We're here for you, Kevin. We're here.
2: He gave up philosophizing and got into artist management. Yeah. And he began to manage many musical artists, took them to musical success, like Ike and Donna Traynor, the Stampler Brothers, and then, of course, that bluegrass group from California, Ricky Scruggs and the Smoggy Mountain Boys. That was Arboreal. Everyone remember Arboreal?
4: Well, kind of. Actually, what it means is arboreal. It's a literary term, and it means of or relating to trees. You've heard of arboretums. It can also mean living in or often found in trees, such as arboreal monkeys. Here's a sentence. Despite taking weekly hikes on the same trail, she never ceases to be amazed by the forest's arboreal beauty.
5: See, Kevin.
1: Beauty.
6: You're so close.
2: Sorry, I disappointed you, Mark. I'm so sorry.

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1: Gloria and I went out with a couple of friends the other day to eat, and they've been married for quite some time. And he was, after a while, they said, "What bugs you about your mate?" And he was kind of complaining. And he said, "You know what? The other day, my wife and I got in a pretty heated discussion. I said, I'm just so tired of you always correcting me, everything I say." And he said, we've been married 38 years, and that's all you do is correct me. She said, 39.
2: Yes, of course.
3: Another humorous anecdote from the real life of Bill and Gloria. Coming up is a quartet. If you like straight-ahead quartet music, these guys are the best. Dollywood's own Kingdom Heirs, What We

0: That is our buddies, the Kingdom Heirs, and that is what good quartet singing sounds like right there.
1: With a real bass singer.
2: Wow. Why are you looking at Bill?
1: Here's something to think about from Paul Tripp. If I didn't get it by my good behavior, I don't lose it by my bad behavior.
3: I love that.
1: Jesus took every ounce of my rejection so I would never again see the back of God's head.
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5: Strong.
4: Ooh, that's great.
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0: Here's some of my best friends in the whole wide world. I really believe they do their best to try to live what they sing and depend on the grace of the one they sing about. Listen to Triumphant Quartet sing, "Jesus, You're the Best Thing."

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1: And Kim Hopper.
0: Hey, Daniel, what time is it?
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0: 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Bill, tell me a little bit about this song. 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
1: You know, it's a song that I first heard on WLAC by the John Daniels Quartet. 47, 48, somewhere along the way there. And so when we went to Ireland, I said, that sounds Irish to me. Ba-da-da-da-da, ba-da-da-da-da, ba-da-da-da. And I said, we got to sing it. And so here

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2: Helen from Minnesota says, today I had just been in the Bible study on Revelation. When I got in my van, there was a song on eternity, Marriage of the Lamb, and the Blowing of the Trumpet on Homecoming Radio. Wow. What timing is that? She said. I have really enjoyed listening to the program.
3: Would you please give a shout out to Francisco in Redwood City, California? Francisco, this is it. 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
6: We love your notes. 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You know, it is really tough seeing your loved ones go through the fire, especially your kids and maybe your grandkids. And so many times the question is, what can I do? What can I do? Well, this, you know, the first thing we can always do is pray, and we can pray for each other, and we can pray for the kids that we see in the street. The prayer is a powerful thing. The other thing is parents and grandparents, many times, we have to love them where they are. And remembering that we had parents and we had friends who loved us
5: where we were,
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5: Yeah.
6: 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Love will get us through.

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Good Wednesday evening and welcome to Accelerate Church. It's so good to have you here taking your place in the house of the Lord. 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Also, this is a great Bible study time for your children. 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We'll see you every Sunday morning at 9 a.m. for Sunday school. Here at Accelerate, we don't just consider prayer to be something that's important. 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Also, if you'd like reminders and updates